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1: An ex-teacher and coach in Minnesota charged for a sex assault that took place decades ago.
2: David Arthur Rome faces two counts of criminal sexual conduct for allegedly assaulting a student between 1985 and 1988. Rome was a teacher and wrestling coach at an academy for the deaf in Faribault. The unnamed male victim reported the assault last year. Investigators found Rome living in Tennessee on supervised release from a federal conviction. In an interview, Rome was shown a team photo with him and the alleged victim in it. He said he was the coach, but could not remember who the students were in the photo. Officials in Rice County, Minnesota, are asking for a warrant to arrest Rome across state lines. Gernal Scott, Fox News.
1: A food delivery service paying a huge settlement after admitting it underpaid drivers.
3: DoorDash will pay $131.5 million to resolve New York City's investigation into company's compliance with its minimum pay law. DoorDash admitted fault, saying, simply put, we screwed up, and its mistakes meant some Dashers were underpaid or paid late. It will pay more than $12 million to affected delivery drivers on its platform and $83 million to resolve a disagreement with the city how drivers' pay is figured. DoorDash also will set up an internal control system and reporting structure with regulators and appoint a compliance officer. Jenny Coselda, Fox News.
1: Google has been fined €403 million, the equivalent of more than $564 million, for breaching the EU's privacy rules by mishandling users' location data after Ireland's Data Protection Commission found it unlawfully processed data in its web and app activity and location history settings. Google said it has since upgraded its policies. I'm Lee Silasera. This is Fox News.
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6: The KCRG TV9 First Alert forecast. For tonight, partly cloudy skies and a low of 46. Partly cloudy again tomorrow, high up to 68. Winds on the northeast tonight between 5 to 10, become east-northeast tomorrow between about 5 to 15. Partly cloudy tomorrow night, low 51. Mostly cloudy on Thursday, with a high in the mid-60s. I'm TV9 First Alert Storm Team Meteorologist Corey Thompson. 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
7: This hour, it's 60 degrees from News Talk 1540, KXEL.
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10: So my stepson, David, they sent out invitations, of course, to a number of people from all over the world. In the United States, in Australia, in Africa, other places, in Israel. And so they don't have a registry. People are asking them, family, all over the world asking. And so he points out, we're not going to do a registry, but if you want to make a financial gift, those can be accepted and so forth, and, you know. Politico, Adam Wren, accuses him of illegally soliciting, what was it, honey? Illegally soliciting money from Israelis. He wasn't soliciting anything from anybody. He wasn't soliciting money or gifts from Israelis. He was responding to inquiries from family members who said, are you registered somewhere? We'd like to get you a gift. And when he responded as he did, he sent it to a larger list on his email list to include all the guests accidentally.

0: he just quietly does his job. And you will not meet a more decent and honorable young man in your life. You won't. He has more integrity in his pinky than this guy, Adam Wrenn, has in his whole life. I want to thank people who stepped up. And I'm going to remember you. Some of whom are quite famous, some of whom are not. But I'm also going to remember people who I've defended over the years, some of whom have claimed to be my closest friends, and I thought were my closest friends, who posted nothing. Zero. I don't expect people to defend me. I don't even ask people to defend me. You read my Wikipedia page, it'll make you sick to your stomach. You wouldn't even recognize who I am. I will defend myself. And I will defend my friends. But when they don't defend my stepson, when even total strangers have, that really strikes you. It really, really strikes you. And of course you can't forget that. But here's the point also. Somebody who received a wedding invitation took that invitation and ran to Politico to try and create a non-controversy, a controversy out of a nothing. Now imagine having a wedding and that person's probably going to be there and not knowing who that person is. But I think I do know who that person is. I think I do. More on that later. But I wanted you to know. I wanted you to know because it was in Politico. I can understand why the president wants to ban it. Does that sound like a press operation to you? Politico, they got $8 million laundered through government subscriptions. They said, well, we didn't take any money from there, just subscriptions. Yeah, $8 million laundered through subscriptions, went to Politico, a private corporation. That's okay. That's okay. But when a groom responding to family and some close friends is telling people, no, we're not registered anywhere. If you want to give a gift, you can give a money gift. And so he's accused of soliciting money from Israelis. Sick. Really sick. I'll be right back.
1: Mark Levin.
2: With the Bloomberg Small Business Report, I'm John Tucker. America's in the midst of a fund shortage, with people going out less and going home early, delivering a particularly hard blow to nightlife. The U.S. has lost 7,000 bars and nightclubs since 2006, and downtown streets in many cities haven't fully recovered from the pandemic. But this summer offered a glimpse of what might be possible. Cities that hosted the World Cup hope to recreate the magic they saw. A number of states have piloted looser nightlife and alcohol policies. Many allowed bars and restaurants to stay open later, and a few authorized public drinking zones, relaxing open container restrictions. The Massachusetts State Senate has passed new fun agendas that would allow towns and cities to offer discounted drinks during happy hour and create public drinking districts. That bill is now awaiting approval from a joint committee and the governor's office. That's the Bloomberg Small Business Report. I'm John Tucker.
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1: William Worth Belknap was born on September 22, 1829, in Newburgh, New York. He moved to Iowa and opened a law practice. He then turned to politics and was elected as a state representative in Iowa in 1857. When the Civil War broke out, he joined the Union Army, distinguishing himself in battle. He was then appointed by President Ulysses S. Grant to serve as the country's 30th Secretary of War. While his tenure was marked by positive things, such as preserving photographer Matthew Brady's images of the Civil War and helping victims of the 1871 Chicago fire, there was scandal. In 1876, it was learned that he had been receiving kickback payments from a ship contractor. That explained the lavish lifestyle he lived in Washington. He resigned his position shortly before the U.S. House was to vote on impeaching him for, quote, basely prostituting his high office to his lust for private gain. President Grant accepted the resignation, but the House impeached him anyway. That led to a trial in the Senate, but Belknap was acquitted because a large number of senators believed they did not have jurisdiction to put a private citizen on trial. And after resigning, Belknap was just that, a private citizen. The former Iowa legislator and distinguished war hero who became the first cabinet secretary ever impeached, William Belknap, was born on this date in 1829. And that's Iowa Almanac for September 22nd. There's more online at iowaalmanac.com. I'm Jeff Stein on News Talk 1540 KXEL.
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7: The KCRG TV9 First Alert Forecast. For tonight, partly cloudy skies and a low of 46. Partly cloudy again tomorrow, high up to 68. Winds on the northeast tonight between 5 to 10 become east-northeast tomorrow between about 5 to 15. Partly cloudy tomorrow night, low 51. Mostly cloudy on Thursday with a high in the mid-60s. I'm TV9 First Alert Storm Team Meteorologist Corey Thompson on News Talk 1540 KXEL.
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0: Disrupting thousands of flights, Congress has already approved $12.5 billion for air traffic control reforms. Another whale has died at a Chicago aquarium.
1: Chicago's Shedd Aquarium revealing the death of Osiris. The 26-year-old female beluga whale is the fourth of its species lost at the facility. Shedd said its staff is grieving the loss while continuing to give around-the-clock care for the remaining belugas. Osiris was rescued from a closed marine park in Canada and was a whale of clinical concern from the time she arrived at Shedd in late July. The aquarium said her care team was adjusting her treatment as her condition changed. They noticed sudden changes in her behavior and breathing patterns Monday, moved her to the medical habitat. Her condition then declined fast and she passed away despite life-saving efforts. CJ Papa, Fox News.
0: Shedd says a full postmortem examination will be conducted. I'm Lee Silicera. This is Fox News.
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5: The KCRG TV9 First Alert Forecast. For tonight, partly cloudy skies and a low of 46. Partly cloudy again tomorrow, high up to 68. Winds on the northeast tonight between 5 to 10 become east-northeast tomorrow between about 5 to 15. Partly cloudy tomorrow night, low 51. Mostly cloudy on Thursday with a high in the mid-60s. I'm TV9 First Alert Storm Team Meteorologist Corey Thompson on News Talk 1540 KXEL.
6: It's 58 degrees from KXEL, where Iowa comes to talk.
7: Tennessee, on the banks of the mighty Mississippi, it's America's conservative

Yeah, hello everybody. Welcome to the Todd Starnes Radio Extravaganza, border to border, coast to coast, across the fruited plain. We have a jam-packed show for you today, ladies and gentlemen. Of course, President Trump at the UN telling the nations of the world how it is and how it's going to be. Went after, what is her name? Eyebrows. The eyebrow lady over at St. Caitlin Collins over at CNN. They had a little rowdy dow earlier today, and we've got all of the great audio from that. So Josh Jones, our chief political strategist, will be here from Washington in just a little while. And Mary Walter, who is a Newsmax contributor, she's going to be with us as well. We start off today, though, with a very special guest and a very, really disturbing story. There's a survey that's circulating around the interwebs. We have it at toddstearns.com. A shocking number of Democrats now believe that President Trump should be assassinated. They'd be okay if Trump were assassinated. Another jaw-dropping number of Democrats also believe that they would be okay if President Trump, I don't know, passed away in his sleep. I mean, this is some very disturbing information, but it also gives us some insight into who the Democrats are. 55% of Democrats would view positively if Donald Trump dies in his sleep. This is according to a survey conducted by the Democrat-leaning Center for Strategic Policies. Nearly 60% of Democrats would view positively if he's removed by military leaders. In other words, a coup. And ladies and gentlemen, I know a lot of you are saying, what the heck is going on here? Well, I'll tell you what's happening. We've been watching the rise of communism in this country for quite some time, coming through our nation's education system. And now the Democrats are beginning to think like the communists. Instead of just silencing or defeating points of view they disagree with, they want to destroy those points of view. And when you start to understand that, you start to understand what really happened to Charlie Kirk in Utah over one year ago. So this is a very disturbing thing. And yet, as we march toward

0: in this country.
1: Yeah, this is a crazy world, and I think that's the right message. We need to get voter turnout. I'm not taking this general election for granted. I'm going to work for it just like I did the primary, and we need to get voters out. A low turnout is not a good thing.
0: I was reading some studies yesterday, getting ready for today's show, and the thought process is that what's happening here in Tennessee is good. The redistricting will actually add, they believe it's going to add an additional Republican seat to Congress, and honest to goodness, we need that based on what I'm seeing happening in other states.
1: Yeah, we do, and I think Tennessee's going to deliver. I mean, we need to come forth with 9 Republican congressmen, and that will be a good thing. And I think Tennessee will do that. I don't know what. It's going to be a tough general election, I mean, with the economy and everything else that's going on, but I'm optimistic about that.
0: I'm curious about the big issues that you're hearing about. You've been traveling the state. You've been talking to a lot of folks. Your district is a big farming district as well, a lot of agriculture. What are you hearing? What's on the minds of the voters?
1: Well, the top issues, number one is cost of living, cost of production. We're feeling that even on the farm there, the cost of diesel fuel. So that's the top issue that I hear everywhere I go. Number two is infrastructure. And then number three, one of my favorites is the federal government itself. We need to reduce regulations. We need to balance the budget. The debt, oh my, is out of control. And then just because it's in my wheelhouse, food security is national security. So those are kind of the three or four major things that I'm hearing, that I'm dealing with.
0: One of the things, if nothing else, that I appreciate from coming from Robert Kennedy and the MAHA movement is the fact that when I walk into a supermarket now, I look to see what's on the back of the ingredients there. You know, I think that's important for folks to know that their food is coming from a good place and it's not loaded up with a lot of chemicals and stuff. How do you feel about how the administration has been addressing that issue?
1: I love what they've done, turning the American Dietary Guidelines upside down and putting whole milk, dairy fats, and red meat on top of the pyramid. I think that was the thing to do, and that's what I've been doing my whole life.
0: I want to play some audio here. This is from the Secretary of Agriculture, Brooke Rollins. She was on a podcast yesterday, and a lot of people have really been concerned about the price of food, and especially beef. And I've got a couple of beef questions, Charlie, okay. And I suspect you may have a beef with the beef. But this is the Secretary explaining what Americans should do if they can't afford to buy a pound of ground beef. Cut 23, please.
2: But if it is too expensive, unlike fuel, Benny, you can eat chicken, pork, salmon, eggs. There are other sources of really good protein. And all of those prices are coming down as well. So it isn't necessarily breaking out there. And listen, I'm a mom of four. I'm still feeding a whole bunch of kids, very hungry kids. We realize the price of groceries are too high. We're doing everything we can to bring them down after the Biden years of crazy, crazy inflation.
0: All right, so I did a little bit of research. It turns out the price of chicken is higher today than it was under the Biden administration, as was the cost of pork. And I'm not you think that explanation is going to go over well with, you know, with moms who, you know, want to feed their kids a hamburger?
1: No, probably not. But she's right about different forms of protein. So I was at the grocery store yesterday. I got 2 pounds of turkey, ground turkey, for $8. So that's $4 a pound. So I think there's things that they can do. But, yeah. The price of meat across the board is increased.
0: The president saying countries. How do you feel about that?
1: Well, I've released a statement on social media about it. I didn't like it. You know, one of the bright spots in agriculture is beef cattle business, and a lot of the dairy business is dependent on what we're calling beef on dairy. And that's helping us. So when the president announced that, and some of it was in the messaging, we import a lot of beef anyhow, but it's just the way that it was rolled out. Probably wouldn't have had that big an impact, but the market went down almost immediately and kind of knocked the legs out of some of the cattlemen.
0: So a lot of cattle farmers here, what exactly are you hearing from them, and what are they concerned about?
1: The price of diesel. I mean, it's a record high. They've got to put it in their tractor, their grain trucks, their combine.

0: lines, their pickup trucks, and so that's they feel that every day.
1: When you get to Congress, and again, it's looking like this is going to be a pretty much a clean sweep for Republicans here. You don't want to jinx it, but if you get to Washington, are you going to be one of those whatever President Trump wants, President Trump gets lawmakers, or are you going to be more focused on Tennessee's 5th congressional district, or can you do both?
0: Well, I'm going to try to do both. It's called the House of Representatives, and that's what I mean to do. And I've traveled to the district and met people where they are. I think I understand the issues. So I'm going to be more of a common sense type person to get the work done with my background as a farmer and veterinarian as Commissioner of Agriculture. I've got a lot of experience in that. So I'm to take that experience and those life experiences and make the right decisions based on what's best for the district in my mind. So I won't always agree with President Trump. I don't think there's anybody that does on every single issue, but I'm generally supportive of the major policies that he's doing.
1: I want to go back to the primary. Clearly, Republican voters were not happy with their incumbent congressman, and that's a very rare thing for an incumbent to go down in defeat in the primary. What is it that was problematic with the congressman? What was he not doing? And why is it that Republicans decided, you know what, we're going to go with Charlie Hatcher?
0: Well, I think one of the big issues was fundraising. I mean, Andy was not a good fundraiser, and I think that hurt him at every level. That hurt him at D.C., that hurt him locally, that hurt him at state when he was running. So that's one of the things. And then one thing I heard over and over again, constituent services was not the best, and that's what I hope to focus on as well.
1: You see, I think from the voter standpoint, I think that's it, is the constituent services, the day-to-day stuff, and I know it may seem mundane to a lot of folks, but you've kind of built a reputation in the state of Tennessee of being a guy that looks after, you pay attention to the detail.
0: Yeah, I think that's right. When I traveled around the district, they don't want to be forgotten, especially those in the rural counties and far away from Williamson and Nashville, where the general center of the state is. And so I'm not going to forget about them. I'm going to continue. I'm one of them. I'm a farmer that knows what they're going through. I'm for the average working man, and I want to make a difference.
1: All right, can we talk about your opponent for a second? This guy confuses me. Chas Mulder is his name. He's a Democrat, longtime mayor, in Columbia, Tennessee. And this guy, he put out an ad. I don't know if you've seen it.
0: I have. It's confusing to me, too. It's he's running on a similar platform as I am, which seems, well, I thought to myself, well, maybe he should have run the Republican primary.
1: I never met you until today, and I thought, oh, this must be Charlie Hatcher. Because, again, he was sitting around the table with his wife, his three children. Nobody had magenta hair. There were no nose rings. And I think they were praying to Jesus. I mean, the guy's a Methodist in good standing. And I'm sitting here, what is going on here? He certainly seems like he's a conservative, but I know you guys have been doing some digging. What have you guys discovered?
0: Well, I think today's Democratic Party is not the Southern Yellow Dog conservative Democrats of years ago. I mean, it's left-leaning socialist all the way to communist. So, I mean, that in itself, I don't think he can deliver on what he's running on in the new Democratic Party. I just don't see it.
1: The concern I would look at is what just happened in Virginia. Abigail Spanberger ran as one of those yellow dogs.
0: They say whatever they say, and then they flip.
1: Yeah, and that's exactly what happened here. Yeah. And I think people in Virginia have buyer's remorse.
0: Well, we need to remind people the same thing could happen here.
1: Yeah. Charlie Hatcher joining us in studio. His website, charliehatcher.com, running for Congress. It's an exciting time in politics. No doubt about it. There are a lot of big problems facing the country, and we need people that are going to go to Congress that are going to be able to help resolve some of those big issues. For you, what would you say is the biggest issue, Charlie?
0: Well, we talked about it some already. It's cost of living and cost of energy, and that's going to be one of the focuses. And then federal government, I want to begin to work on that. That's easier said than done. The regulations, the reckless spending, the debt is out of control. Those are some major issues. And then food security is national security. I want to weigh in on that. I've got a lot of experience with it, And so I hope to bring that to the table.
1: One of the things I loved, Tim Burchett, you know, our friend out in East Tennessee, doing the big Doge. He's chair of the Doge committee there in the House. What do you think about those efforts to try and just, again, crack down on all this out of control spending?
0: I love that. And Tim and I are friends, and we're fellow. We believe the same things, and I hope to get elected and work with him there.
1: Are you going to come up with like the clever sayings and stuff that he's got?
0: Well, I don't know. I'm a little bit redneck, or a whole lot redneck, and he's just partial redneck. So we might start a redneck coalition or something.
1: I love that, a redneck caucus.
0: Yes,
1: I love this.
0: Yeah, with common sense.
1: And you know the guy, I didn't realize the guy's like, he's older than I am, but he's riding around D.C. on his own skateboards. Did you know this?
0: I haven't seen that. Seriously?
1: He makes skateboards
0: I knew that. Knew that he was, there was the whole skateboard controversy.
1: I didn't want to tell him, like, Congressman, you're getting a little bit too old for that. You know, we need you in one piece, Congressman.
0: Well, we don't need him to fall down and get hurt.
1: No, we don't. Redneck caucus. This may be the breaking news coming out of this interview today.
0: Well, that may be. I might be one.
1: Congressman, we really do appreciate you dropping by, and you're the real deal, and I love your platform, love what you're doing for the farmers here in Tennessee. That's a big deal. I will say this, your opponent did show up wearing a Ripley tie, like the Ripley tomato tie.
0: Oh.
1: So I wasn't sure what that was all about, but just FYI, I think he's trying to go after the ag vote.
0: Yeah, he needs to. He needs to cater to that.
1: All right. Charlie, good to see you. We'd love to get you back in very soon.
0: Okay.
1: Charlie Hatcher, ladies and gentlemen, running for Congress, charliehatcher.com. He's one of the good guys. And, folks, we'll see how this election plays out. But I am feeling very good about our chances here. All right. Got to take a break. 901-260-5926. That's 901-260-5926. Coming up, going right to New York, the United Nations. 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
5: This is the Bloomberg Real Estate Report. I'm Denise Pellegrini. The active adult home builder business appears to be on a pretty solid foundation right now.
6: So among the public builders, there's really two that come to mind in terms of the active adult 55 and over space. It's Pulte and Taylor Morrison. And, you know, it's an area of the business that tends to be higher margin or typically bigger communities. And, you know, we've heard from both of them that demand there is doing pretty well.
5: Drew Redding is analyst with Bloomberg Intelligence.
6: Higher into the market, and even that the active adult space tends to be a more discretionary buyer. So if they're sitting on a lot of home equity, then you typically see that business performing well.
5: Lennar, Toll Brothers, and United Properties are also involved in the business now as a silver tsunami of demand from aging baby boomers for single-story living with resort-like amenities intensifies. And the supply isn't growing fast enough to keep up with the demand. And that's the Bloomberg Real Estate Report. I'm Denise Pellegrini.
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10: 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Next up in our big Let's Go America tour circuit this October is a cruise with show fans in the Southern Mediterranean with Region 7 Seas. More on that soon. Until the next time, happy travels, everyone.
11: right, welcome back, everybody. This is the Todd Stearns Radio Show. So a couple of things about President Trump, who's really doing a terrific job there at the United Nations. I got to tell you that I'm bothered by what happened yesterday when the president went to visit Zohran Mamdani at Gracie Mansion, and basically it was a love fest. And I've got a problem with the president of the United States standing side by side with a man who hates America, with a man who laughed and giggled while the names of dead Americans were being read at the 9/11 memorial. I've got a problem with President Trump giving any sort of credibility to a man who is a Marxist, a man who is a political Islamist, a man who pals around with terrorists. I've got a big problem with that. And I don't know about you, but watching the president lavishing praise on Zohran Mamdani made me sick to my stomach. It made me sick to my stomach. And I'm just, there are some days you just have to throw your hands up and say, Mr. President, what the heck? What the heck, Mr. President? What are you doing? Why are you doing this? And I get it. I understand the president says he loves New York City and he wants the very best for New York City. I get that. Best is socialism. The very best is communism. I don't think so. But it's a very disturbing thing that is happening, ladies and gentlemen. A very disturbing thing. And I don't know who is advising President Trump right now, but the president needs new advisors. I mean, it's appalling to think that somebody in the White House thought this was a good idea. And I'm curious to hear your thoughts on it. I don't think I'm off base on this. But what do you think about President Trump and having the bromance with Zohran Mamdani? 901-260-5926, our number. That's 901-260-5926. This is the Todd Stearns Show.

0: AM radio in every vehicle gets closer. I'm Jeff Stein with today's Iowa Politics Report. You have heard me talk here about the AM Radio for Every Vehicle Act pending in Congress. Most recently, I took Congress to task for failing to act on a heavily bipartisan piece of legislation, this one, and noted that the House was instead tucking it inside a broader transportation funding bill, as opposed to it standing on its own merits. Well, lo and behold, despite cutting days and even weeks off of the session schedule where votes could be taken, the U.S. House has actually passed the bill, H.R. 979, by a voice vote. The legislation now awaits consideration by the U.S. Senate, which for decades has been where good ideas and good legislation go to die. The Senate version of the bill, S-315, apparently has strong bipartisan backing, but again, don't hold your breath. Now, this whole thing came up because proponents of electric vehicles complained that the electrical impulses of the car created static on the radio, much the same way you hear static on AM when there's a thunderstorm with lightning. Car makers said they needed to take out AM radio as a result. However, the manufacturers had to concede that a filter costing a few dollars would take care of the static issue. That exposed their real reason for getting rid of the AM car radio: money. Not from paying for a filter and the cost of that, but the money they would receive from subscription services. We've told you here before that if they could get rid of AM radio for that flimsy electrical static reason, they'd soon try to get rid of FM as well, saying it's no longer cost-effective to have just FM in your car. And some manufacturers did actually try that. But again, it exposed all of this as a cash grab, because if you did not have free radio in your car, you would have to pay for their streaming services in order to find something to listen to while driving. And the automakers would share in dividing up that money with the streamers. Some have claimed that getting rid of AM radio was to silence conservative voices, and I don't doubt that would be the motivation for some. But again, it's really all about more dollars for the automakers. So now it's passed the House. The Senate is scheduled to be in session through next week. Perhaps with all the things they can't agree on, they can find time to move this bill so emergency broadcasts and free over-the-air radio can remain safe, as citizens say they want. And that's the Iowa Politics Report for Tuesday, September 22. On Twitter, Instagram, Gitter, Threads, and Truth Social at Iowa Politics. I'm Jeff Stein on News Talk 1540 KXEL.
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2: 6 News, I'm Tom Rigotti. Heavy winds are whipping up North Carolina's coast as the first nor'easter of the fall is looming. Fox Weather's Robert Ray on the Outer Banks with the latest.
3: Heavy surf already coming in. We could see waves up to 18 feet in the coming days as this nor'easter is developing with wind gusts up to 60 miles per hour. And what that could possibly do is knock out power to many communities up and down the I-95 corridor.
2: The Trump administration is defending its record on illegal immigration as an increasing number of voters sour on the crackdown.
4: A Fox News poll now shows that a 53% majority of registered voters think the Trump administration's immigration enforcement has gone too far, with 60% of independents agreeing it's too much. Some congressional Republicans are sounding the alarm for the November midterms.
2: That's Fox's Bill Malugin, and America's listening to Fox News.
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6: The KCRG TV9 First Alert Forecast. For tonight, partly cloudy skies and a low of 46. Partly cloudy again tomorrow, high up to 68. Winds on the northeast tonight between 5 to 10 become east-northeast tomorrow between about 5 to 15. Partly cloudy tomorrow night, low 51. Mostly cloudy on Thursday with a high in the mid-60s. I'm TV9 First Alert Storm Team Meteorologist Corey Thompson on News Talk 1540 KXEL.
0: It's 58 degrees from KXEL, where Iowa comes to talk.
7: right. Welcome back, everybody. This is the Todd Stearns Radio Show. Dorothea writing out on our social media page, Todd, I feel the same way, seeing Trump yuck it up with Ma'am Dami. Makes me feel sick. It does. I mean, Mr. President, come on now. Can we go back to Brooke Rollins over just a moment? Brooke Rollins, the agriculture secretary, and she's telling Americans, you know what, if you can't afford ground beef, why don't you try chicken? Nobody wants to bring this up, but the price of chicken and pork is actually higher now than it was before under the old president, the auto pen president. I'm sorry, but it's true. We did the research. We looked it up. But this is the messaging coming out of the administration. If you if you can't afford a hamburger, eat chicken. You complain about the gas prices? What? Do you hate America? National security. If you want lower gas prices, that means you're opposed to strong national security. Wait, what? Who said that? Unbelievable. That's, by the way, Senator Roger Marshall calling out all you people complaining about high gas prices, and he said that national security is more important than your bank account. Okay. All right. Look, let me tell you something. That messaging out on the campaign trail, that's how Republicans lose elections. No, here's the exact quote. I'm sorry gas prices are going up, but your national security is more important than your pocketbook. I mean, how much more condescending can you possibly be? But that's, look, I'm just telling you, and this is why I didn't realize this had gone viral. Wow. But I just wrote this on X, and I want to read it to you. I'm not entirely convinced that House or Senate Republicans really want to stay in the majority. I mean, it's possible that the GOP political consultants and their candidates are really that incompetent. But what we are watching is political malpractice. And if I didn't know any better, the Republicans are trying to throw the midterms. That's what I think is going on. Not all of them, but enough. We only need to lose about, what, five or six of these races, and we're in trouble, ladies and gentlemen. Let's go to Anna in Dahlonega, Georgia, listening to us on WDUN. Anna, what's on your mind today?
8: I have a theory, Todd, about him meeting with Ms. Dami. I think he went over there. He knows he wants to jail Bibi. I know he wants to jail him. And he probably went over there and said, here's what I'm going to tell you, Ms. Dami. If that man has a hair on his head going the wrong direction, you're going to have a problem. I really feel that that's the way he does things. He doesn't come out and say things to the public or to the news at all. He will say it to Mandami because he knows it's possible. So I think that's what he did. I think he went over there.
7: But Anna, yes. I hear what you're saying, but you know what? You can do that behind the scenes with a phone call. You don't need to go out there and display your bromance in front of the entire nation and really in front of the entire world. I mean, that was just, it was weird and creepy.
8: Well, maybe it was, but you have to think past a lot of things with Donald Trump. You really do. And you have to think, you know, Mandami, he's a terrorist. Now, that's what he is. We don't want another 9/11, only this time for Bibi to come down. But I know what you're saying. I felt it too, but then I started thinking, I thought, now, why in the hell? Why would he go over there? That's the only reason he would do that, is to tell, because look at Mamdani's face when he came out of there. I mean, I think he told him, in no uncertain terms, don't even think about it, buddy, because you're going down if that's what happened. And when they came out, Mamdani could have said something to the press about the president. He could have said something about, because that's his style. But Trumpy, he's a different kind of animal. He is a complete, and just think about that just for a minute. Oh. And it's possible.
7: Yeah. All right, Anna. Look, I appreciate the call, and it is something to think about. By the way, here on the other side is Benjamin Netanyahu, and he had a few things about Mamdani. Let's take a listen.
9: Shame on you, Mr. Mamdani. Shame on you for supporting the Hamas terrorist monsters who butchered our people. Shame on you for inciting riots against New York Jews. I'm coming to the UN. I'm going to tell the truth about our heroic soldiers. And I'm going to tell the truth about you.
7: I like how Netanyahu framed it. That's what I like. 901-260-5926 is our telephone number. That's 901-260-5926. So last night on CNN, Scott Jennings got put on the spot. And there's a lot to talk about here. We're gonna play this this bit of audio. So as it now stands, the reporters from CNN, PMS Now, and was Politico are not allowed to be a part of the White House pool reporting. They cannot work in the White House anymore. So they're all across the street. They've set up in a homeless encampment for journalists, undocumented journalists, across over in Lafayette Park. That's where they're at. So now Trump is having some fun with these reporters, and I want to get to, we'll play this first. This is President Trump arriving at the UN and starts clowning on CNN and eyebrows. Caitlin Collins, Cut 19.
10: So it's an honor to be here. I'm surprised that CNN is here covering me. You shouldn't be here. You should not be here covering me. You said you weren't going to cover me. You shouldn't be covering me. But I will tell you, it is an honor to be at the United Nations, and we're making a lot of progress. Our country is doing really, really well. Thank you very much, everybody.
7: There we go. And then just a few minutes ago, the vice president had a little bit of fun. Take a listen to the VP.
11: And with that, I have my notes here that I'm supposed to take questions from CNN and Politico. Anybody from CNN Politico here? No? Okay. All right.
7: Oh, jeez. Where were you guys? I mean, look, they're not banned from going to these kinds of events. I mean, you just heard CNN's eyebrow reporter out there, yammering and yelling at Trump. By the way, so the national media is all over my X feed today, I guess since last week when the New York Times have quoted me in a story. And so now all the national media, they're in the feed and they're pulling things I've set out. And so they've accused me of attacking Fox News when in fact I'm simply pointing out who Fox News really is and who they've always been. Even when I was there, the news division, the news side of Fox News Channel, not the primetime host, but the actual news division, everybody knew they were to the left of CNN. I mean, they got some radical lefties over there. No doubt about it. But here was my recommendation that has now caused a big stink. Because ultimately, that White House press briefing is basically reality TV now. All the reporters, they have their hair professionally done, the makeup applied, and they're waiting to ask those gotcha questions. So it's really not about getting pertinent information. It's about getting that gotcha question and the reaction from the White House. So then you get all the clicks. So that's all this is. So here's my recommendation. If CNN and Politico and PMS Now really are that concerned about getting news and information, here's what I recommend. They write their questions down on a piece of paper. They submit that. Maybe there's a box. Instead of having a podium, there's a box and there's a little slit, a hole, and they can stick their question in the hole. And then a White House staffer will type up a response and then present it back to the reporter. How do you think? No, I'm serious, Dylan. How do you think that would... How do you think that would go over? Oh, I don't think they... I know they'd be unhappy about that. Because they want their time and they want that FaceTime. That's what they want. They're not after the truth. And Trump knows it. And that's why... And by the way, Trump also knows this. CNN, they are addicted to Donald J. Trump. they really are. 901-260-5926. I'm going to get back to Scott Jennings in just a minute. I want to go to Roberto, listening to us in Memphis, Tennessee on KWAM. Hi, Roberto. What's on your mind?
12: Hey, Todd. I just want to remind you that the gas price increase we're feeling right now is probably temporary. Under any conservative / Republican administration, they're very fossil fuel friendly, and the price of gas usually goes down during those administrations. But under a liberal / Democrat administration, the price of fossil fuels always goes up and stays up because they are very unfriendly to fossil fuels. Plus all the other things that go with a liberal Democrat administration. So I don't like the price of gas. I'm going to be honest, I live on Social Security. I'm retired, and it's been hard on me, but I'm willing to take it for a little while in the hope that it will come back down to $1.78 like it was in, I believe, October of 2020. So I know it's hard. I know it's hurting people. And it's other because the price affects the gas price affects the pork, the eggs, the beef, all of it.
7: Well, let me give you an example here of what you're saying. Right now, for example, in Tennessee, there's a flat state tax of, I think, it's roughly 27 cents per gallon. That's the tax. So in California right now, the taxes there and the fees are 73.6 cents a gallon. So before you're even paying for the gas, when you go to California and you fill up, and I'm going to be in California for 10 days starting this coming Saturday, I'm going to be paying 73.6 cents per gallon just in fees.
12: Talking about is the Democrats will make it much harder for fossil fuels to have a low price because it makes it easier for it to compete with their green energy. That's one of the reasons. Plus, they just hate fossil fuels for whatever reason. But I just want to remind you, this is probably temporary. Now, can I guarantee it's going to come back down? No. But I'm hoping that after the elections, whether he has to put the big hammer down or we get a deal with Iran, once the global oil market stabilizes, we should see gas prices around $2.50 in America. Plus, in America, we pay way less for gas than other places in the world. In fact, like half many places.
7: Well,
12: so I just wanted to...
7: No.
12: I'm sure you know.
7: Look, I think the bigger issue, and trust me, gas prices are high, and I don't think that's a good selling point for folks, Roberto. I think that, you know, the American people saw gas prices go down when Trump came into office, and they want them to go back to that point. It's going to be a while. This war has been going on for 6 months. I don't see that ending, and that is going to have an impact on gas prices. The bigger problem is diesel fuel, and you heard Charlie Hatcher talking about that. He's running for Congress. Diesel prices impact every single thing that you buy at the supermarket and the department store, and that, I think, is the big challenge.
12: And part of that's because of the world price of diesel is controlled by who makes most of the diesel in the world. I mean, we make our diesel, but Russia makes diesel for the rest of the world. And so I think, too, I want to say that Iran is just playing the waiting game, hoping for a Democrat administration, maybe it's the midterms. They may try to wait till the next presidential election. I don't know how long they can wait. But I do know this, that I think that prices of gas will eventually come down if and when this Iran war is over. Mm. So I want to take up your time, Todd.
7: No.
12: Take what you do.
7: Well, thank you. Let me ask you this before we let you go, Roberto. Are you going to be voting in the midterm elections?
12: Oh, 100%. I will early vote. There's no doubt. That's exactly what I'll do, and I'll vote. Todd, I hate to say this. I consider myself a Christian and saved. I don't believe I could ever vote for a Democrat just for the simple issue of abortion, just that one, not let alone all the rest of them, because no Democrat can ever really come out and condemn abortion or try to stop it because their own party will turn on. So that's the, I vote on many other issues, but that one right there would stop me from ever voting for a Democrat.
7: Well, I'm telling you right now, this survey that came out, we were talking about in the first half hour of the show, that ought to concern all of us. These Democrats are very dangerous people now. When you've got one third, and I want to read this from Steve Scalise. Roberto, I'm going to let you go, but thank you, and God bless you for listening. Thank you for that. Steve Scalise says this. This is how insane today's Democrat Party is. Nearly one-third of Democrats said they'd feel positively if President Trump were publicly assassinated. A majority said they would support a military coup. And Steve Scalise says socialists have taken over, and the stakes this November could not be higher. Ladies and gentlemen, I write about this in the Golden Age, that if we do not take back our nation's education system, we will lose the republic. It is very simple. We have a generation of young people that were raised in an education system that said America is evil, and so is President Trump, and it's okay to kill people that you disagree with. That is communism. And this poll should be a wake-up call to every freedom-loving American patriot. And there's more to this poll. We'll get to it. Got to take a break, though. 901-260-5926. 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
16: 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The QTS Phoenix Data Center is on 80 acres. There are five 340,000-square-foot buildings, over 1 million square feet. It uses 3.1 million gallons of water for cooling, which comes to 0 gallons per day because the water is recirculated. It's a closed-loop system. News reports verify that this massive data center has caused no rate increases for either electricity or water. Residential housing is less than a quarter mile away, and there are no noise complaints. Seems to me that this is a far cry from the typical media coverage of data centers. The total number of employees, about 8 per building, are only 40 for 1 million square feet. Get the straight scoop every day with my free newsletter at GetKim.com.
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0: All right, welcome back. We're going to get to the Scott Jennings audio right after the top of the hour. I went a little bit too long in the last segment, so hang tight. We're going to get to all of that. Also, we're going to be getting to your calls as well. Josh Jones is coming up, our chief political strategist, as well as Mary Walter. We're also following the president's visit to New York City. And I will say this, the president, large and in charge, as our good friend Robin Walensky is often reminds us, the president's large and in charge. Want to remind you, ladies and gentlemen, and again, we talk about this survey, and we've got the story up at toddstearns.com, the Center for Strategic Politics. And this is really a direct reflection of what the teachers' unions are doing, and they have radicalized these school classrooms. And it is so important, and I write about this in the book, How Trump Saved America, The Golden Age, How Trump Saved America, that we will lose the republic if we do not abolish the Department of Education and equip local communities to take back their schools. I want to take that a step further, and I want to hear your thoughts on this. I believe that not only should we be homeschooling our kids, but every church in America should consider ways to turn their church facility into a school, a Christian school. Every single church in America, you know, they've done this so well over in Lancaster, California. Lancaster Baptist Church starting a K through 12 Christian school. They started a college, West Coast Baptist College. Ladies and gentlemen, I think it's time for Christians to take firm control of educating our kids. 901-260-5926. That's our telephone number. Hang tight. Got to take a break. We'll be right back.
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3: This is a Bloomberg Money Minute. The Trump administration plans to cut upwards of 750,000 Americans from their Affordable Care Act or Obamacare plans, claiming they've been fraudulently enrolled. It also is suspending some health care plan brokers that they say wrongly signed up those enrollees. Hours after threatening to annihilate Iran unless a deal is reached on the Strait of Hormuz, President Trump says U.S. officials had a, quote, very good three-hour meeting with Iranian counterparts today on the sidelines of the U.N. General Assembly, and that more talks are scheduled. That helped send oil lower down to $94.59 a barrel, while stocks end the day mixed. The Dow was down 185 points, but thanks to more gains in chipmakers and other AI stocks, the NASDAQ was up 122, closing at a fresh record high. The S&P was flat. And Halloween, just 5 weeks away, the National Retail Federation says Americans will spend a record $13.5 billion this year on costumes, candy, decorations, and more.
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5: A deal will happen. I'm Lisa Lacera, Fox News. But President Trump says he still has a big decision to make when it comes to Iran.
6: Speaking to world leaders at the United Nations General Assembly, President Trump says he has a choice between making a deal with Iran or annihilating the Islamic Republic.
7: Do I drive them into hell with no chance of survival and no hope of future greatness or generations?
6: president is predicting a deal with Iran is possible after the upcoming midterm elections, but says he does not believe in letting problems fester. President Trump also addressed growing concerns over artificial intelligence, rejecting attempts to stifle its growth and suggesting a better term for the technology is super intelligence, or SI.
5: Fox's Jared Halpern at the White House. The president met with Ukraine's leader Volodymyr Zelensky on the sidelines of the UN today as he looks to get Ukraine and Russia to end their war.
7: To be honest with you, it's time. A lot of people being killed, and they don't want that, but I think they both want to see the war end.
5: The State Department says Secretary of State Marco Rubio will meet with Russian Foreign Minister Sergei Lavrov in New York City tomorrow. The U.S., Denmark, and Greenland have signed an agreement that is designed to strengthen security in the Arctic and North Atlantic.
8: We will have the complete ability to do what is necessary to defend the American continent and also Europe and other places.
5: The agreement will increase the U.S. military presence in Greenland, but keep it under Danish and Greenlandic control. The U.S. military presence in Greenland has decreased significantly since the end of World War II, with only about 200 U.S. forces there. A former Utah letter carrier has pled not guilty to a felony charge of destruction or delay of mail after he was charged with throwing out more than 300 mail-in ballots. Most people in Utah vote by mail. 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
5: Utah Republican Senator John Curtis is asking the Senate Judiciary Committee to investigate and subpoena Donald Trump Jr. after his wedding party was partially bankrolled by a Russian oligarch. Curtis wants to know if Trump Jr. used his proximity to the presidency for financial benefit. He also wants a similar investigation into Hunter Biden. California leaders mobilizing resources ahead of a rapidly strengthening El Nino.
10: California Governor Gavin Newsom proclaiming a state of emergency to prepare for what forecasters predict could be one of the strongest El Niños on record.
11: Climate-driven El Niño conditions could mean months of dangerous weather, heavy rain, strong winds, deep mountain snow, flooding, and Californians should understand this clearly.
10: Caroline Thomas-Jacobs, director of the Governor's Office of Emergency Services, briefing the media.
11: Storms are among the deadliest disasters we face here in California.
10: The proclamation includes preparing the California National Guard to support emergencies and making a surplus of materials available for impacted areas when needed, including 4 million sandbags and 400,000 tons of rocks. Kristen Goodwin, Fox News.
5: Democratic attorneys general from California and New York giving blowback to a Trump administration plan to discourage the expansion of wind energy.
12: California Attorney General Rob Bonta says he's suing over the removal of an offshore project planned by Chicago-based Invenergy. Meantime, New York Attorney General Letitia James is leading 7 states in lawsuits involving the Invenergy project and another proposal with Blue Point Wind. Blue Point agreed in April to end a wind farm under development off the New York and New Jersey coast. James calls the deals, under which energy companies would receive $1.4 billion in taxpayer dollars, illegal. Trump has said his goal is to prevent any windmills from being built. Bonta says increased use of wind power will help fight climate change.
5: Fox's Tom Rigotti. I'm Lee Silasera. This is Fox News.
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18: The KCRG TV9 First Alert Forecast. For tonight, partly cloudy skies and a low of 46. Partly cloudy again tomorrow, high up to 68. Winds on the northeast tonight between 5 to 10 become east-northeast tomorrow between about 5 to 15. Partly cloudy tomorrow night, low 51. Mostly cloudy on Thursday with a high in the mid-60s. I'm TV9 First Alert Storm Team Meteorologist Corey Thompson on News Talk 1540 KXEL.
19: The eastern Iowa temperature is 57 degrees from KXEL.
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0: Hello, everybody. So CNN, PMS Now, and Politico still very butthurt. May as well throw in Fox News as well. Fox News, of course, leading the charge. It turned out to be the guy in charge of the Washington Bureau. His name is Brian Boulton is his name. Brian Boulton is his name. Did I get that right, Dylan? Brian Boulton is his name.
1: I think you're pretty spot on.
0: It's hard to say the guy. It hurts to say the guy's name. But he's a lefty at Fox. And he actually wrote the letter. Brian wrote the letter that was published by the New York Slimes yesterday, stating that they would be boycotting Trump's events. You know, it's interesting because I don't think anybody even knows that the boycott's happening. Right? I mean, Trump is still, you know, he's out there. We see him on camera. He's answering questions. You wonder if this is really going the way that Brian and his friends thought it was going to go over. So anyway, CNN decided to ask their very own conservative, and I put that in. So have you seen Scott Jennings is not a conservative. He's a moderate at best. You know, he pals around with people like Mitch McConnell and the Bushes. So he's, you know, an establishment guy. I'm not saying there's anything wrong with it, but he's not a conservative, and he's certainly not an America First conservative, nor is he MAGA. And I've heard Scott Jennings. He gets very upset when conservatives make fun of his friends at CNN, like, what's her name, Eyebrows Collins, Caitlin Collins, or Don Lemon, or Anderson Cooper, and the list goes on. Jennings gets very upset. As a matter of fact, we were speaking at the same conference together. This was Young America's Foundation. And the way it works, you deliver your speech, and then you take questions from the students. And you never know what the questions are going to be. You never know what, and that's the fun part of it, right? So I always call those sessions stump starns. Because, you know, the kids are trying to get you to goof up. It's part of the shtick. So anyway, Jennings gets up there and he delivers a speech. It was an all right speech. And so he then takes questions, and someone asked what it was like to have to work with all these raging leftists over at CNN. And Jennings really got upset, and he was lecturing the student. People talking bad or talking smack about his friends. Does that sound like a conservative to you? Because if it had been me up there, I would have just spilled the beans.

0: White House, Cut 17.
1: Scott, I don't know if you know this, but your name is up for running for the next press secretary.
2: Mm.
1: So do you support the president's ban on the press?
2: I think he's unlikely to prevail in court. A. B. It seems to me the net result of this has been he has less reach. I mean, his message is not going to get out as much. If this is sort of becomes the way it is, he will be seen and heard by fewer people, which I think is actually a net negative since he's his own best spokesperson and his own best press secretary. Number three, I actually think sparring with some of these folks in the Oval works to his advantage. And so if you take them out, you lose that a little bit. So my view is this is unlikely to stick based on what I'm not a lawyer either, but based on what I've heard, it's unlikely to stick. And it may be a little self-defeating if you consider that you want the president to be heard and seen more like I do. This seems to be working against that. So, if you're press secretary,
3: you're not going to do that? Is that what you're pledging here right now?
2: I'm not answering.
3: You're not going to single out any press?
1: Okay. So,
2: can I add one more thing? I actually think there's a difference between, truthfully, CNN and Politico and MS Now. If you watch MS Now for 10 minutes, it's like total alternate reality. I actually think there's a difference.
4: Some might say that about Fox.
2: Obama, he said that about Fox.
1: Let me just ask you.
4: But he didn't kick him out, did he?
1: Do you support the president's ban on the press? Because, I mean, you work here at CNN. Do you think the journalists here are reporting fake news?
2: Yes. I sometimes strongly disagree with the framing, but no, I think we need to cover the news here. And I think we still can cover the news, but I consider this to be a news outlet. I consider Politico to be a news outlet. MS is a different story.
0: Okay. That guy is so full of it. Now, let me just explain this to you. He just admitted that what CNN is doing is reporting the news. And again, if I had been in that situation, I'd just answer truthfully and honestly. And I would just say, yeah, I think that you guys have been off the mark and you guys have been reporting fake news. And here are the stories that I consider to be fake news. By the way, I've got to stop here for just a moment. Last night, this is just weird. So I get an emergency text from a radio station person, a radio guy I know. And should I tell people? It's in Arkansas. They don't carry the Todd Stern show. And that's all right. That's fine. But anyway, he hosts the morning show. And no, it's not Little Rock. We're on in Little Rock. But it's a smaller market. This is what cracks me up. So, Dylan, you know me. Somebody says, hey, can you do something? I'm going to generally do it. And so he said, hey, look, we need a guest for our morning show. We pre-tape the morning show at night. And I'm thinking, wow, what a brilliant idea. And so he said, would you mind if we did an interview with you and I have a co-host? And I said, sure, no problem. Happy to help out. I said, by the way, I've got a book out and I'm promoting the book. And they wanted to ask me, the guy wanted to talk to me about this White House thing. So I said, sure, why not? Okay. How could it possibly go wrong? It's like small town Arkansas, right? It's like Mayberry. Well, I didn't know that Mayberry had gone woke. So anyway, he tells me before the pre-tape that his co-host is the head teacher at the local high school broadcasting department or whatever, and is in charge of the Society of Professional Journalists. And I don't know why I didn't clue in right away that this was going to be a wild interview, but it turned out to be. I've never been grilled like that on radio, at least not recently. And so the teacher, the guy who's the school teacher, was like, well, I don't appreciate your point of view, and I think you're a hypocrite. And I don't think there's any such thing as fake news. And I'm like, I really don't care what you think. So then the guy, he like lays into me about how, well, I just think it's hypocritical because you're with Newsmax and you're just as bad on the other side. And I'm like, okay, hold my eyes to you for a minute. So I said, you don't call it fake news. Used to call it propaganda. So I stopped the guy, Dylan. I kind of felt bad about this afterwards, but not by much. So I said, okay. I said, let me stop you here for a second.

0: I said, I'm going to borrow. I said, since I'm a guest on your show, I'm going to be polite and I'm going to use your verbiage. So I'm not going to accuse you of spewing fake news. I'm going to accuse you, school teacher, of spewing propaganda. And I laid into the guy. I said, you know what? What you just said, you know nothing about me. You don't listen to my show. You don't read my work. We have Democrats on my show on a regular basis. We have both sides of the argument. And you know why, school teacher? Because I'm happy to debate the issues of the day. And everybody knows exactly where I'm coming from. The problem with groups like CNN and PMS Now, I kept calling it PMS Now, and PMS Now, it's MSNBC, it's PMS Now. But the problem with those groups is they don't do that. They are propagandists. They are spewing fake news. And I call them out on it. And Trump's under no obligation to give these people a desk or an ink pen. Not one bit. So anyway, that was my evening, Dylan. I kind of got riled up last night.
1: Who would have thought in Arkansas?
0: That's the last time I ever do something like that again. In Arkansas. And I'm like, dude, what? I emailed the friend who was completely silent through all of this. I'm like, what the hell? What was that all about? Oh, I'm so sorry. I had no idea it was like that. Yeah, you got a raging lunatic as a co-host. And the worst part about it all, Dylan, that guy is training up the next generation of woke little journalist in wherever it was, Podunk, Kansas, Arkansas, one of those states. That was my night last night, ladies and gentlemen. And yet I'm in a fine mood. I just remember it, all that to say, can we circle back around back to Scott Jennings? The fact that he could not come out and say, you know what? Yeah, we got a problem here at CNN. We do have, and he's not going to do that. You know why? Because he's not a real conservative. How can you say that, Starnes? Because he was more concerned about his paycheck than he was saying what needed to be said last night. That's all. That's all I'm saying. And you know what? That's okay. But that's why that guy has no business being anywhere near the Oval Office. That's it. 901-260-5926, our telephone number. That's 901-260-5926. Jennings is a nice guy. They're all nice guys. But I'm just telling you, we are in a war for the heart and the soul of the nation. We don't need nice guys. We need men and women who have backbones of steel, who are willing to say what needs to be said. Because silence, which is really what Jennings was doing, silence in the face of evil is evil itself. Why do I say it evil? I sound like a villain. It's evil. 901-260-5926. We'll be right back.
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0: For more than 50 years, the Second Amendment Foundation has fought for your gun rights in court, educated the public, and won landmark victories, including McDonald v. Chicago, securing Second Amendment freedoms at the state level. But the fight is far from over. SAF is the only organization with two cases before the Supreme Court this fall challenging so-called assault weapons bans. Stand with the organization with over 55 lawsuits challenging unconstitutional gun laws nationwide. 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
6: 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Really, really great, exciting news. 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
6: You might laugh at that. Greenland, who cares about Greenland? Well, Greenland, which is the biggest island in the world, is a gigantic strategic spot. It opens the door to the Arctic Ocean, the Arctic Circle, which is a military keystone, also phenomenal minerals in the ocean, oil and gas, minerals, rare earths, all the rest of that. But the militariness of Greenland is phenomenal. And China and Russia have been nosing around there for years, with shipping lanes, threatening principally the Western Hemisphere. Also, you could add Europe, and perhaps NATO will be pleased with this, because we've been squabbling with Denmark, which is an ally, of course. But this is a huge, important thing. I'll read a little bit here from the Truth Social posting of Mr. Trump. I am pleased to announce that the United States of America has entered into an agreement with the Kingdom of Denmark and Greenland that gives the United States permanent control over security and all other needs in Greenland, completely addressing all of our many U.S. concerns. There will be no cost to the United States. In my direction, we worked with the representatives of Denmark and Greenland to guarantee that the United States will forever have the complete ability to do what is necessary in Greenland in order to secure and defend the security of Greenland and the United States of America.
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0: All right, ladies and gentlemen, I need your help here on this. Interesting story, and it's a dilemma. And I'm curious to hear your thoughts on this. So a guy was sleeping in his home. His name is DeMarcus Collier, 27 years old, and he has a 2018 Jeep Wrangler in his driveway. So it's like 4:30 in the morning, and all of a sudden, the security cameras alert him to the fact that somebody is lurking around his Jeep Wrangler. So Mr. Collier gets up, it's the dark of night, and he goes outside, and he sees it turned out to be a 14-year-old kid that was trying to steal his car. So the 14-year-old then turns around and extends his arm, indicating he had a weapon, right, Dylan? I mean, if somebody does that to you, that implies they've got a weapon or something.
1: Yeah, I would say that.
0: And then the 14-year-old said, "Get your ass back in the house." Hey, now. So Mr. Collier, who is a law-abiding gun owner, at that point, fearing for his life, opened fire. And he's a pretty darn good shot because the suspect, who turned out to be 14 years old, got shot twice, once in the chest. That kid is now at the children's hospital in critical condition. But in the course of firing his weapon, some of the bullets struck a house across the street, and nobody got hurt, but the bullets hit the house. So he calls cops, and the police show up. They recovered 9 shell casings, so I guess he fired 9 times. Now, neighbors said, you know, that this guy, the homeowner, is just a nice guy. He's, you know, very neighborly. One of the people quoted local TV station said it was a lot of gunshots. And they said, "I feel for both sides because people work too hard for their things. You wouldn't want nobody stealing yours, so why would you try to steal someone else's?" Another said, "It's messed up. Could have been my son. Doesn't make any sense. Keep your kids in the house at a certain time." What's a 14-year-old doing out on the streets at 4-something in the morning, by the way? When they say, "It's 10 o'clock, do you know where your kids are?" Your kids are supposed to be in the house. So now, police are looking at charging the homeowner. This makes no sense whatsoever. They say that he was reckless by firing his gun. Well, I've got some news for you. According to the Castle Doctrine here in Tennessee, you are allowed to defend your property from your front yard as well as from your driveway. So my question is, should this guy be facing felony charges because he was simply defending his property? And there are people saying, "Well, somebody could have gotten hurt." Yeah, somebody could have, but they didn't. So my question is, who do you stand with here? Police? Or do you stand with this homeowner? 901-260-5926, our telephone number. That's 901-260-5926. Let's go to the phones. Murph in Germantown, Tennessee, listening to us on KWAM. Murph, what's on your mind?
2: Dr. Starnes, always a pleasure. Just got in on the second half of that shooting, but seems like to me if the guy's in fear of his life, and you hit the nail on the head, what's a 14-year-old doing out at Old Dark 100?
0: Yeah.
2: Anyway, an observation. There was an article in the Wall Street Journal last week regarding, you know, this democratic socialism business. And this particular author cited Lenin, Marx, Mao Zedong, Castro, and Hugo Chavez. And these are the boys that are supposed to represent the working class, the proletariat. And all of those gentlemen came from, you could say, upper middle class situations. None of those communist slash socialist gurus were in any way missing any meal. And then you look at today's quote-unquote democratic socialist. You've got the distinguished mayor of New York, the distinguished mayor of Seattle, and the member of the House of Representatives from New York City. And I guarantee you, those three haven't missed a meal ever. One of them's a doctor.
0: Yeah.
2: One of them is, and I don't know about the mayor of Seattle, but the other lady was working, you know, working her way, whatever she was wanted to do.
0: She was living at home with mommy and daddy. Murph, I hate to do this. We are super late for a break here. Murph, can you hold on? Can you hold on through the break? Let's see if Murph can hold on. We'll be right back, everybody.

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1: These days, when the foundations are rapidly destroyed, what can the righteous do? The latest, but certainly not the last, evidence of destruction comes from the Seattle City Council. Last week, council members unanimously approved an ordinance extending civil rights protections to polyamorous, consensually non-monogamous, asexual, and pansexual individuals. The law takes effect next June. Polyamorous means any number of adults can marry each other. The ordinance covers multi-partner, multi-parent, and multi-generational households. Complaints of unfair treatment will be handled by the Seattle Office for Civil Rights. You can see how this will open up a slew of lawsuits. Like the Colorado Christian baker who refused to bake a cake for a same-sex wedding, this ordinance will be tested, especially against Christians. You can count on that. You may recall the Christian baker's case had to go all the way to the Supreme Court, where he won. Can it get any worse? Probably. I give you this verse from Judges. In those days, Israel had no king. Everyone did as he saw fit. I'm Cal Thomas.
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6: All this talk about Florida. Old people, young people, they all love Florida. But now there's some competition. It's really surprising to hear where. It's Delaware. Since 2020, Sussex County in Delaware's population has improved and grown by 20%. And for people over 65 years old, it's grown 25%. So why Delaware? Well, it's got low taxes, it's got sandy beaches, and it's only a 2.5-hour train ride to New York City. One New Jersey resident said that her property taxes went from $18,000 a year in New Jersey to $1,800 a year in Delaware. You can take Delaware or Florida. I'll take Manhattan. Never bet against the United States. I'm Suzanne Miller.
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4: 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In fact, he believes America is far worse than this organization.
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4: 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And now Axios actually interviews Piker and gives him a platform to spew this crap. And it is a whole bowl of wrong.
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10: The KCRG TV9 First Alert Forecast. For tonight, partly cloudy skies and a low of 46. Partly cloudy again tomorrow, high up to 68. Winds on the northeast tonight between 5 to 10, become east-northeast tomorrow between about 5 to 15. Partly cloudy tomorrow night, low 51. Mostly cloudy on Thursday, with a high in the mid-60s. I'm TV9 First Alert Storm Team Meteorologist Corey Thompson. 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
11: The Eastern Iowa temperature is 57 degrees from KXEL.
12: Stern's radio show. Let's get right back to the phones here. Merv from Germantown, Tennessee, was talking about democratic socialism and the fact that most of these very evil people throughout history had pretty well-to-do upbringings. Merv, go ahead and finish your thought.
13: Yeah, and I was just along that line. I mean, this gentleman that's running in Michigan went to undergraduate school and then med school, and he's supposed to be an MD. I don't know if he's got his license yet. But what would the mayor of New York and the distinguished mayor of Seattle and the distinguished member of the House of Representatives and this candidate in Michigan, what would they possibly know about, quote, end quote, the lower class, the proletariat, and poverty? Because I guarantee you they've never missed a meal and have, I doubt seriously if they've had to scrounge through garbage dumps looking for things to eat. And just another observation. I guess about 6 months ago, I found a book at a garage sale. It's about 6 inches thick, the Columbia History of the World, Columbia University History of the World. And people are all upset about, you know, they're grinding their teeth and staying up at night worrying about what's going on in the Middle East. I'm now to the Middle Ages, and Dr. Starnes, people in that part of the world have been at war for at least 6,000 to 7,000 years. That's all they do. It's tribal, it's property, it's taxes, and it's living conditions, and they there since creation. And I don't know why we're so tense about it. They're going to fight regardless.
12: Yeah.
13: So just food for thought.
12: Indeed. Murph, thank you for that call. And you know, it's, again, a great observation here. Looking at, for example, Zohran Mamdani, who claims to be a man of the people when, in fact, his parents are multimillionaires many times over. 901-260-5926 is our telephone number. I want to go right away to the Patriot Mobile Newsmaker line. Say hello to our good friend and our chief political strategist, Josh Jones. Josh, we've been mulling over this crazy survey that was released from a Democrat-leaning polling company suggesting that about a third of Democrats would be okay if President Trump was assassinated. What do you make of those revelations?
14: Look, I think it's reflective of the Democratic leaders, at least a good portion of them. Rhetoric has a trickle-down effect. If you're out here on the campaign trail as a candidate or an elected official that's already in office, espousing violence or encouraging political violence, it's going to have a trickle-down effect to the people that believe in you or at least have the same ideology as you. I think that's what you see in this poll is, there's a large portion of the Democratic Party, and we're not just talking about elected officials, we're talking about, people out just living their everyday lives that are okay with political violence when obviously it's not.
12: Again, going down the list, an overwhelming majority of Democrats would be okay if Trump just, I don't know, went off to glory in the middle of the night, died in his sleep. Another alarming number would be okay with a military coup. And Josh, I'm wondering where young people especially are getting these kinds of ideas that this is somehow acceptable.
14: Yeah, I mean, it's a great point. I think a lot of it has to come back to do with, again, elected officials, but also the media. I mean, the media is constantly painting this picture of Republicans and the president that, it's somehow an authoritarian regime or fascist or, something of that nature, trying to compare Trump to, some unsavory figures from history. And I think a lot of young people, believe them, unfortunately, and they take that to heart and they're like, oh my gosh, we have to do something to, to save the country in their minds. To accept political violence. or, you know, like you said in that poll, into the military too, which I don't know if they're thinking that one through, because the military is run by Pete Hegseth, so I don't know if they're going to like that much more, but that's beyond the point.
12: Fair enough. Josh, I'm curious about the midterm elections. It's opinion is all over the place, and I know it's sort of schizophrenic even on this show, where, you know, the polling data just, I don't know. You're in this, you're out there. What are you seeing? What are you sensing?
14: To your point, it's kind of all over the place. I mean, if you look at some of these polls coming out of Iowa, where allegedly the Democrats are ahead by 5, you know, 6, 7, 8 points, something like that, but you get to poll some of these swing districts in other states, and usually Iowa's a pretty good bellwether, and, you know, if Iowa's poll numbers aren't matching up with these other swing states or, you know, swing districts across the country, you have to question, okay, how accurate are some of these polls? Because historically, they've been on the same page when it comes to polling. So, look, I don't think anybody truly knows what's going to happen this November. We're closing in. We're roughly almost 40 days out at this point. What I will say is Democrats are motivated. Democrat voters and Democrat politicians are motivated because they think, you know, between the war in Iran, you know, higher gas prices, and also that the Republicans are the incumbent party right now, that they feel motivated that they're going to do pretty well this November. So they're going to show up to the polls. So Republicans have to show up to the polls this November and have enthusiasm, and falls on Republican leadership to give them that reason to come out to the polls.
12: Josh, what do you think it is that's going to motivate people to get out and vote?
14: I think for Democrats, their motivation is going to be this is their chance to rebuke Trump. It's the first election since he was reelected as president, so this is their chance to kind of push back against him. That's going to be their motivating factor. I think for Republicans, in drawing a contrast with the Democrats. I mean, if you look at some of their candidates, you know, we're talking about Zoran Mondani, or if you look at the Democrat nominee, Abdul up in Michigan, or some of these other, you know, AOC, Bernie Sanders, or some of these other socialists that are becoming the nominees across the country. I mean, you can clearly see what path the Democratic Party is on. And I think the motivating factor for Republicans is this election is truly a referendum on socialism to a degree and of where the Democratic Party is going.
12: I like how you phrase that. I mean, and maybe that's what this needs to be, is a referendum on socialism and whether or not this is the direction that we want the country to go down.
14: You're right, because if voters hand Democrats a victory this November, it's only going to encourage them to run further to the left. They're already showing you in these primaries they are willing to accept socialism in their party, and it's becoming more mainstream in the Democratic Party. And it's not just in deep blue cities or deep blue states. I mean, we're talking about Michigan, the swing state of all swing states, where they're nominating socialists and people that align themselves with radical elements of the left wing here in America. So I think if Democrats win this November, that's going to be a green light to the Democratic Party to double down on the socialist agenda. So Republicans have to shine a spotlight on this in the next 40 days and say, look, this is not your grandfather's Democratic Party. This is now become the Democratic Communist of America Party. And you have to stop them from getting into power. Otherwise, they'll just double down on it.
12: I think you're 1,000% right on the analysis there. Josh Jones joining us on our Patriot Mobile Newsmaker line. You know, the other issue, at least in some of the southern states, there's an effort by some of the candidates to portray themselves as yellow dog Democrats, more moderate, if not downright conservative. There's a guy in Tennessee. His first campaign ad had him sitting around the dinner table with his very normal looking family. No magenta hair, no nose rings. They're eating a meal together. They're holding hands, praying to God. I'm just curious, Josh, are you buying what these Democrats are trying to sell? Because you guys saw that happen in Virginia not too long ago.
14: You're right. You have these Democratic candidates who try and paint themselves as moderate or, you know, what have you, as these, you know, more middle-of-the-road Democrats, and then they get into the office and they bow down to the most radical wings of their party. I mean, you saw that in Virginia, like you mentioned, with Abigail Spanberger, who ran this moderate campaign. She's going to be, you know, governor for all Virginians. And in the first couple of weeks in office, she introduces and backed all these bills to raise taxes, all these, you know, culture war issues from the left wing of the party, of the Democratic Party. So all that to say, you're going to see the same thing this election cycle. They may truly believe they're moderates, or, you know, more moderate people. But once they get into office and they get to D.C., they're going to bow down to Hakeem Jeffries or Chuck Schumer or whoever else the Democrats put in leadership and just vote how they tell them to vote. And that's why you can't elect a Democrat these days, is they won't have a mind of their own. They'll just bow down to the, you know, the leftist base of the Democratic Party.
12: Yeah, it's a good point. And again, Democrats, they vote as a block. It doesn't matter how conservative they are, liberal they are, they always vote as a block. Republicans, it's hard to get them, you know, it's hard to get them on the same page. Like, it's kind of like herding cats, I suppose.
14: Yeah, no kidding. You're absolutely right. And look, it's almost a compliment to the Republican Party, because you're right. Sometimes we don't all agree here in D.C. on, you know, what policy or, you know, what might be the best decision. But at least Republicans are free thinkers, and they actually can have their own opinions. Whereas the Democrats in D.C., whatever leadership says, that's what they're going to go with. No matter if, you know, they are more moderate or so-called socialist communists, they're all going to be exactly the same.
12: All right, Josh Jones, featured prominently, by the way, in my new book, The Golden Age, How Trump Saved America. So you got some pretty good press time in the book.
14: I know, I appreciate it.
12: Well, we do what we can. So, Josh, great job as always. We're going to leave it there. Where are you off to next on the campaign trail?
14: Next up on the campaign trail, we're doing some more stuff in Virginia, as always, North Carolina, and then obviously the big one this cycle is obviously down in Texas, so we'll be back down there here shortly.
12: All right, good stuff. Look, safe travels, Josh. Good to hear from you.
14: Thanks, Todd.
12: All right, Josh Jones, everybody, our chief political strategist, smart guy, and the Republicans would be wise to pay attention to him. All right, got to take a break. This segment brought to you by our friends at Newsmax. The midterms almost here. Republicans, depending on who you ask, could be in trouble. Well, Rob Finnerty on Newsmax has been revealing the growing threat from DSA and the radical left. Americans are angry, and progressives, they want total control of Congress. Tallarico, El Sayed, AOC. So Finnerty tonight reveals President Trump's secret plan to fight back and what you can do to help out. Don't miss Finnerty tonight, 8 o'clock Eastern on Newsmax. 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

0: Radical socialists are taking over the Democrat Party. Their insane tax hikes are driving people out of their homes all over New York and California. But here in Tennessee, Marsha Blackburn will stand strong against the socialists and never let that happen. If you've ever dreamt of buying your first home in Tennessee, but didn't think you could afford it, help is on the way. If you're a senior, worried about skyrocketing property taxes, help is on the way. That help is Marsha Blackburn. As governor, Marsha will work to provide meaningful financial relief to first-time homebuyers. And for seniors, Marsha will make sure they're not burdened by any more taxes and fees. Helping new homeowners get into the home of their dreams. Saving seniors from runaway property taxes. That, Governor Marsha Blackburn will deliver.
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5: News. I'm Deborah Valentine. President Trump addressing the UN General Assembly in New York today. He said there are two choices regarding Iran: make a deal or face annihilation. He reiterated that afterwards while speaking to reporters.
6: In one case, it's obliteration, and the other alternative is potential greatness. It could be a great country.
5: President Trump also called for world leaders to unite in opposition to Iran's nuclear ambitions. Hurricane Polo has quickly intensified to a Category 5 storm, threatening Mexico's Pacific coast with rain, a storm surge, and damaging winds.
7: Polo went from a 50-mile-an-hour tropical storm on Monday morning to a 160-mile-per-hour Category 5 hurricane in 24 hours.
5: Fox's Tanya J. Powers reporting. The National Hurricane Center says Polo's impacts will begin being felt later tonight into Wednesday. 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
8: This is a Bloomberg Money Minute. Is fun in your budget? New research finds many Americans feeling guilty spending money on things that make them happy.
9: And the new research by Ally Bank actually shows that 72% of Americans feel guilty about spending money on joy.
8: Bloomberg's Sijia Song says that includes people who can afford it, and it's a dramatic shift from the post-pandemic YOLO days.
9: It's also happening at a time of when we have a lot of anxiety about cost of living rising, about unaffordable housing, and uncertainty about economics.
8: Ally Bank finds that among age groups, many older Americans see joyful purchases as entirely worth it.
9: Even the older Americans, they have anxiety about retiring with a regular paycheck, so they are maybe just slightly more comfortable, and the younger adults are definitely more conscious.
8: Despite some guilty feelings, just over two-thirds of adults say they're budgeting just about the right amount for spending on things that make them happy. Gina Cervetti, Bloomberg Radio.
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11: By state.
12: Well, our good buddy Paul Shanklin put it like this. The Democrat Socialists, they start out like Harpo Marx. They don't say very much, and they just smile a lot. And then later you find out they're Karl Marx. And by that point, it's too late. President Trump taking questions from the media. Wait a second, I didn't know he was still doing that. Oh, he did. A reporter asked the president, "Mr. President, how are the media outlets a threat to national security?" And the president was like, well, okay, when the media makes false statements about war, false and malicious, they don't have sources, but they say they do. No, it's very dangerous for our country, and I won't stand for it.
11: Okay, never mind.
12: Yeah, that's who these people are. Let me give you an example of this. And by the way, Pete Hegseth was addressing this before all the hullabaloo around CNN and PMS Now and Politico popped up. The Washington Post had published a truly reprehensible column. And they were alleging that the Pentagon was hiding the actual death numbers in the Iran war. I mean, this is beyond despicable. So anyway, Hegseth is all over this. And they've got a big problem with leakers at the Pentagon, and we need to figure out who those people are, and we've got to get to them quickly. But anyway, we've got to deal with this. But the idea that, and this is what Secretary Hegseth said, even if we wanted to attempt to hide a combat death, we never would, and we never could. We never would because of how much we cherish the lives of our service members, every single one of them. So there you have it. Again, I think President Trump should have kicked Washington Post out as well. What they did was even more egregious. Accusing the Trump administration of hiding the number of dead people, dead soldiers, in the Iran war. Hegseth said maybe people should just stop believing what the Washington Post has to say. That's a nice place to start. It's always anonymous sources with these jokers. And that's the problem. And he's absolutely right. The Washington Post, citing anonymous sources, says that the Pentagon is hiding the true numbers of deaths. Hegseth goes on, the Washington Post doesn't have any credibility and hasn't had for a very long time. I meant what I said. They hate the president more than they love the country. And ladies and gentlemen, I don't want you to ever forget that. These journalists, they do hate our president more than they love our country. Hegseth goes on to say that's why we called him out as the fake news. He's been right from the beginning. He says this is all totally made up. It's fake. It's a lie. It's a headline. They want to try to make us look bad. The president looks bad and try to undermine the historic success we've had in that conflict. Well, let me stop you there, Mr. Secretary. We could use a little transparency here because nobody knows what the heck is going on over there. Hegseth goes on to say it should be dismissed as such, and it is unfortunate that that's what so-called journalism has to say. There is no journalism anymore. None whatsoever. This is not about journalism. This is about propaganda. That's what this is really all about. But the idea that the Washington Post would go out there and accuse Pete Hegseth of what? Hiding the number of dead soldiers? First of all, that's not even possible. There's no way to even do that. Yeah, Mr. President, Washington Post, they got to go too. They've got to go. 901-260-5926. I mean, do you trust the media? Do you trust your local media? Because they're all the same now. All the same. I mean, the idea that in little Podunk, Arkansas, they've got a far-left radio host. I just don't know. It's all very disappointing. All very disappointing. All right, coming up, we're going to be talking to our good friend Mary Walter, always drops by every Tuesday. Coming up later this week, a couple of big fun events. Yours truly has been invited to speak at a couple of young conservative gatherings. So Thursday morning, 6:15. We're gathering with the with students from a local high school, and they've asked about, we're feeding them breakfast. And Dylan, you're more than invited to come if you'd like to come to the gathering.
13: Well, but thank you. I do love breakfast.
12: It's at 6:15, though.
13: All right. Well, you know I don't wake up that early.
12: How about brunch? Yeah. How about brunch?
13: Breakfast at night, please.
12: Okay. Well, I'll see what we can do. Okay. Well, that night I'm actually emceeing the big confidential care banquet, and we love raising money for pro-family organizations helping single moms. And the chaplain for the Dallas Cowboys is going to be the keynote speaker. That's going to be a lot of fun. All right, hang tight, everybody. Got to take a quick break. Hour three of the big show coming up next. 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
14: This is a Bloomberg Money Minute. Novo Nordisk, which burst onto the weight loss scene a few years ago with Ozempic and then Wegovy, is now looking to conquer the hair loss meds market as it faces the expiration of patents on those weight loss moneymakers in just a few years. A split decision on Wall Street today as continued strength in chipmaker stocks sent the Nasdaq to another fresh closing high. Also helping lower oil prices after U.S. negotiators met with their Iranian counterparts, trying for a diplomatic end to the war. At the close, the Dow was down 185 points, but the Nasdaq was up 122, nearly 0.5% higher. The S&P was flat, and oil closing at $94.59 a barrel. Meta Platform CEO Mark Zuckerberg, the latest big tech name, set to attend that White House state dinner for China's president later this week. And Tesla opening up its reservation list for the long-delayed next-generation Tesla Roadster. But you'll need to put $50,000 down if you want one. Tom Busby, Bloomberg Radio.
15: Bill O'Reilly here, and this is where Iowa comes to talk. 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
16: Leaving the door open, I'm Lisa Lucera, Fox News. President Trump says two U.S. envoys met with Iranian leaders this afternoon for 3 hours as they try to negotiate an end to fighting after earlier threatening to annihilate Iran during his speech to the U.N. General Assembly.
17: They were the bully of the Middle East, but they are the bully no more.
16: The president says a deal with Iran is possible after the midterms, but also said he doesn't believe in letting problems fester. Also during his speech, the president said the U.S. will not slow down when it comes to artificial intelligence.
17: From this point forward, all of United States documents and hopefully the world's will be changed to use the much more accurate term super as opposed to artificial. So it's super intelligence.
16: Earlier this month, the president pushed back on requests from tech company leaders to slow down AI development and put guardrails in place. AI is expected to be front and center of the president's meeting with China's President Xi Jinping at the White House later this week. On the sidelines of the UN General Assembly, President Trump met with Ukraine's President Volodymyr Zelensky as he looks to negotiate an end to the Russia-Ukraine war. As a senior NATO commander warns, Vladimir Putin is becoming increasingly cavalier, dangerous and risk accepting. He spoke with the Associated Press at a security conference in Estonia. Forecasters keeping a close eye on the potential for a strong nor'easter that could impact tens of millions of people this weekend.
18: Some of this heavy surf already coming in. We could see waves up to 18 feet in the coming days as this nor'easter is developing with wind gusts up to 60 miles per hour. And what that could possibly do is knock out power to many communities up and down the I-95 corridor. Over 80 million people are going to be affected in 13 different states.
16: Fox Weather's Robert Ray in Kill Devil Hills, North Carolina. 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
16: This Fox News power rankings show a solid advantage for Democratic candidates heading into the midterm elections, with a note of caution about what Democrats should and should not focus on.
20: The latest Fox News power rankings conclude Democrats overall have an 11-point advantage this fall, with a 7-point lead in the House. But the rankings also looked at what voters want to hear. They are 58% more likely, for example, to vote for someone who wants to tax billionaires, and 53% more likely to vote for someone who wants Medicare for all. They are also 50% less likely to vote for someone who backs Democratic Socialists of America policies, 53% less likely to vote for someone who wants to abolish ICE, and voters are less likely to support a candidate endorsed by independent Vermont Senator Bernie Sanders by a 10-point margin. Jessica Rosenthal, Fox News.
16: Former Vice President Kamala Harris in Detroit today, campaigning with Democratic Senate candidate Abdul Al-Sayed, who says the visit's about Democratic unity. A former state trooper from Florida criminally charged with sending data from AI-connected cameras to friends.
21: Florida Highway Patrol says a trooper was fired and arrested for allegedly sending his friends data from Flock cameras using social media apps like Snapchat. Alan Fernandez is now charged with sending that data, including photos taken by the cameras of car license tags, to at least a dozen people. Florida state investigators say the data came from restricted databases and that Fernandez was trained to know what constituted improper use of the systems. The Flock cameras have been a politically touchy subject, citing concerns over privacy and warrantless surveillance. In Miami, Evan Brown, Fox News.
16: The Greenville County, South Carolina coroner says actress Hayden Panettiere died from an accidental overdose of several drugs, including fentanyl. The 36-year-old was found unresponsive in an apartment in the city on August 16th. Greenville police say the investigation into her death is continuing. I'm Lisa LaSera. This is Fox News.
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25: The KCRG TV9 First Alert Forecast. For tonight, partly cloudy skies and a low of 46. Partly cloudy again tomorrow, high up to 68. Winds on the northeast tonight between 5 to 10, become east-northeast tomorrow between about 5 to 15. Partly cloudy tomorrow night, low 51. Mostly cloudy on Thursday with a high in the mid-60s. I'm TV9 First Alert Storm Team Meteorologist Corey Thompson on News Talk 1540 KXEL.
26: The eastern Iowa temperature is 57 degrees from KXEL.
27: I love this American ride.
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27: Oh, yeah.
12: Well, hello, everybody. Sorry, I was trying to multitask. Welcome, everybody. Great to have you with us today. Hour three of the big show. Coming up a little bit later this hour, our good friend Mary Walter, Newsmax contributor, will be along, and we'll have a great conversation there. So, there was a controversy About a week or so ago. Is it just me or is college football just, it's like flying now? We're what, on week five? That's insane.
13: It is flying pretty fast.
12: So we had, there was a big dust up involving Arch Manning. Arch Manning was, he had the poor misfortune of laughing at a meme who was it? Who's the reporter?
13: Holly Rowe.
12: So anyway, Holly Rowe was, she had rolled her eyes, you know, the coach at Texas. And we're not going to rehash all of that, but she rolled her eyes and it became a meme in the meme, the coach turns around and smacks the living daylights out of the woman. Make me a sandwich. No, he didn't say that.
13: AI.
12: Oh, AI.
13: AI generated.
12: All right. Make me a sandwich, woman. So everybody laughed at it, right? All of the guys in the press, everybody laughed at it because they knew it was a stupid meme, which was meant to be. They weren't really suggesting that the coach should go over and slap the living daylights out of the reporterette on the sidelines. They weren't saying that. Right? They weren't saying that. So anyway, you know how some of these women reporters are. They got a little butthurt over this, and they took great offense. And there was great umbrage among the female reporting crews, and it led to poor Arch Manning. How old is Arch? What, 22 years old? The kid had to apologize. And Holly Rowe made a big deal about it, you know, and she posted all this crap on social media. And the whole problem now with college football, it's all touchy-feely, you know, getting in touch with your emotions and never offending, whatever you do, never offend the women that are reporting on college sports. You're not allowed to talk about them. You're not allowed to look at them. You're not allowed to do anything. You just have to bow down and do what they tell you to do. Or in some cases, bend over. But I digress. So anyway, there was this one particular... I'm assuming she's a woman, but wait a second. Dylan, do you know who that woman looks like? You know, the video I just sent you. Do you know who that looks like? No, we can't say.
13: I'm not going to say.
12: Right? It just hit me.
13: Yeah.
12: Is that no. I can't say it.
13: No, no, no.
12: Anyway, this woman bears a striking resemblance to Ben Diener. I said it. Just a smidge. But the thing is, Ben Dieter's a dude, and she's not.

0: I am stumped. Honest to goodness, stumped here. So anyway, Foe Dieter is, she hosts a show, well, apparently, and it's been running for more than 10 years. So she came after all of the, sports players. She was enraged. And she demanded that all of them apologize for their behavior. By the way, this woman also said that Clay Travis was sexist because he offered $10 million for a WNBA team to play a high school boys team. And so she was demanding now that every reporter who laughed at the Holly Rowe meme be forced to apologize. So it turns out things did not end well for Foe Dieter. Yeah. Dylan, do we have the audio?
1: We do.
0: Let's take a listen.
2: Carol Levin has made the decision to take Breaking the News off the air at the end of this week, concluding our time together on broadcast TV nearly 11 years. But that said, this work will continue as our show will move to streaming on Carol Levin Plus weekdays at 5:30 early next month. I am so proud of the show we were able to produce with a team who did it for one reason, and that was you. We laughed and cried together, and we covered some of the most consequential events in Minnesota history. It has been the honor of my career to do this show on this station with you. And I hope you'll come with us next month to streaming. For now, I just want to say thank you. You absolutely made all of my television dreams come true by watching Breaking the News. It has been the honor of a lifetime. Please share this video so everyone can find out from me.
0: Wow. She's kind of like a more attractive Rachel Maddow, actually.
1: Ouch.
0: Oh, dear. Dieter just texted. He's mad. He's mad.
1: He can be mad all he wants, but it's true. I'm sorry.
0: He says, I'm offended. Oh, my Lord. That's... It is a striking resemblance, though, right? I'm just saying. 90, this is terrible. 901-260-5926. I mean, those of you who know Dieter, know this looks just, this is a Foe Dieter, a fake Dieter, but we're going to call her Foe Dieter because I like how that sounds. Foe Dieter. Anyway, good luck to you, ma'am, or sir, or Z, or Zer. All I can tell you is there is a price to pay. And if you're going to come out and you're going to say that all men are bad for laughing at what everybody was laughing at, then that's on you. And that tells me that you have something stuck up your craw that doesn't need to be there. That's all. All right, we got to take a break here. 901-260-5926. That's 901-260-5926. Before we go to break, though, I do want to share this with you. CNN announced they would not be broadcasting President Trump's speech at the United Nations today. They said if there was anything important that they felt was important, they would pass it along to you. Do you understand what's going on here with our national media? You see, they're the ones who decide what you need to know. That's the mindset of these people. By the way, that's the mindset at Fox News now. And it's really sad. I mean, what's been happening at Fox News is sad because they are just really a shell. And I'm not talking about the actual numbers because their ratings are through the roof, but they really are from a philosophical standpoint, from an ideological standpoint. They're just a shell of what they used to be. Nobody really believes it. They're gonna say what will make them money. That's what Fox is doing. And also, they too are of the belief that they will tell you what you need to know. I can't go down that path. All right, gotta take a break. We'll be right back.
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1: For more than 50 years, the Second Amendment Foundation has fought for your gun rights in court, educated the public, and won landmark victories, including McDonald v. Chicago, securing Second Amendment freedoms at the state level. 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SAF is the only organization with two cases before the Supreme Court this fall challenging so-called assault weapons bans. Stand with the organization with over 55 lawsuits challenging unconstitutional gun laws nationwide. 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
3: Do you know how to tell whether a couple is dating or married? 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Dating couples plan dinners, ask each other thoughtful questions, stay up late talking, and show appreciation to each other in creative ways. No matter how busy life gets, they prioritize each other. 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The relationship stays intact, but the couple's pursuit for each other shifts into a pursuit for other things. 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I'm Jim Daly.
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7: Students. turned into a very dangerous situation at Druid Hills High School Wednesday. Chairs thrown, laptops smashed. We had to blur many of the faces in the video because they're minors. Cameron Hopkins is a junior at the school. His mom said he could talk to us on camera.
8: Things like this happen all the time, and it's disturbing to some extent.
7: Hopkins told us students aren't afraid to fight or throw things that could seriously hurt others.
8: That really shouldn't be happening, and I feel like the school should be increasing the follow-through with the consequences that they said they were going to give these students who were fighting.
7: The principal sent out this letter to parents on the same day of the fight that said the school had to go on a level one lockdown. But this parent told us he didn't realize the fight got this intense.
9: We need some help or something, more security or a better plan to come up with somebody acting like that.
7: A teacher dressed in pink tried to stop the fight. Security came into the classroom after a couple minutes, but the fight continued.
8: I feel like that's why most of these fights happen, because the students know the administrators won't try to stop it.
1: No, why should they? And I don't, look, I don't blame the school teachers at all. I mean, this is insane, ladies and gentlemen. By the way, that reporting from WSB-TV, I mean, what a crazy story. And again, we just believe on this program that we just have to cut right to the chase. These are black kids. Again, black kids are causing mayhem across the nation. Nobody wants to address this issue. But let me just say that this is a parent problem. And at the core of it all, there, in many of these cases, these kids are either being raised in single parent homes or mom and dad are completely absent. But they're trying to hide the identities of the kids. They're blurring the images because they don't want people to see the kids. You know what? Forget that. These are not kids. These are little monsters behaving like savages. And you know how I feel that, but they did, they found the one white kid to interview. You think it's safe? Let me just, in all seriousness, you really think it's safe for that white kid to go to class? Unbelievable. But this is, the footage is insane. They're literally, the kids, the black students, and this is Druid High School, which had been known for many, many years for its rigorous academics. You've got the kids standing on desks, hurling laptops at classmates, beating each other, throwing chairs, and the security officer comes in, herky-dooky-dooky-dooka, holy crap! And got out of there. And you know why? Because God forbid they start arresting these kids or tasing them, because then you've got Al Sharpton and the NAACP breathing down your neck. So it's an honest-to-goodness quandary for these teachers. What do you do? What do you do? I'm just telling you, right? You know what we need? We need, like, Mr. T. We need Mr. T back.
10: I pitied the fool.
1: We need Mr. T in there. And I guarantee you, he'd crack some skulls. But that's what needs to happen. These kids need to have beatings. They need to bring back the paddles, bring back corporate punishment. And if you're going to behave like an animal, then you get treated like one. I mean, it really is that simple to me. Bring back corporal punishment. We did not have these problems at Hope P. Sullivan Elementary School. And you know why, Dylan? Because they put the fear of Almighty God in the children. They knew we were heathens.
11: And then you get home, and then you get it worse.
1: Oh, yeah. Yeah, if you made it home. And then if you did make it home, there's no guarantee you were going to make it back to school, especially if you were acting the fool. I'll never forget our principal patrolling that hallway. He had, just like a holster, he had a paddle, fiberglass paddle, holes drilled all the way through. I'm telling you, there, I remember as a kid, you could hear the paddlings, and we were like in a different hallway, but you could hear the screaming. And you know what? The kids turned out okay. They turned out to be okay. We all turned out fine. But that's, you folks in Atlanta, I mean, it's bad enough that crime is off the charts, but this is one of the reasons why, is you've got this, I mean, this is, it's not even human. How do you describe this? Druid Hills, pardon me, I said Druid High School, it's Druid Hills High School. By the way, the video is now spreading on social media. Oh, here's why it's really bad. I mean, all hell's breaking loose. They're throwing chairs, they're throwing laptops, and you know, the school staff was instructed, now, don't throw that laptop. Now, LaQuisha, Tarangelo, let's put down the chair now. There's no, put that knife back in it. No, please don't shiv your classmates. So they're practicing something called calming students verbally. This country's screwed. DeKalb County Schools now investigating. Parents say they're concerned about their kids' safety. But the entire incident is now spotlighting the school district's CARES program, C-A-R-E-S. We love you. We care for you. And just remember, if you get stabbed, well, your injuries will heal unless they hit a major organ. Wow. Anyway, my condolences to all you parents there at in DeKalb County, Georgia. I think this is one of the reasons why people are moving north to places like Gainesville, Georgia, and beautiful Hall County. And by the way, Cleveland, Georgia, WRWH, our great affiliate there. This is one of the reasons why people are evacuating the cities. The problem is they can't be bringing that nonsense to the suburbs. Can't be doing that. 901-260-5926. That's 901-260-5926. That's just child abuse. Well, that was not child abuse. You know what child abuse is? Raising your kid to be a savage. That's what child abuse is, because mom and dad are going to be responsible for sending your kid to prison. You got to teach them right from wrong. And if you can't do that, shame on you. Unbelievable. So look, coming up, Mary Walter joins us. There is a crazy story out of New York. Remember the 1619 Project? Well, the woman behind that, she and her husband, very wealthy, and they decided that they were going to make a statement, a political statement, with their own daughter. So instead of sending their daughter to one of the best schools in New York City, they decided intentionally to send her to one of the worst performing schools, because they want to make a statement for race relations. Well, now their daughter, I guess, is in middle school, and the daughter is smart enough to realize that her parents really screwed her over. And so this woman wrote an essay about what she did and how now she regrets that her daughter is not as intelligent as she is because she was sent to one of these underperforming schools. That, ladies and gentlemen, is child abuse. What they did is child abuse. We'll talk to Mary Walter about that. 901-260-5926, our number. That's 901-260-5926. This is the Todd Stern Show.

0: The secretary is impeached. 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
0: William Worth Belknap was born on September 22, 1829, in Newburgh, New York. He moved to Iowa and opened a law practice. He then turned to politics and was elected as a state representative in Iowa in 1857. When the Civil War broke out, he joined the Union Army, distinguishing himself in battle. He was then appointed by President Ulysses S. Grant to serve as the country's 30th Secretary of War. While his tenure was marked by positive things, such as preserving photographer Matthew Brady's images of the Civil War and helping victims of the 1871 Chicago fire, there was scandal. In 1876, it was learned that he had been receiving kickback payments from a ship contractor. That explained the lavish lifestyle he lived in Washington. He resigned his position shortly before the U.S. House was to vote on impeaching him for, quote, basely prostituting his high office to his lust for private gain. President Grant accepted the resignation, but the House impeached him anyway. That led to a trial in the Senate, but Belknap was acquitted because a large number of senators believed they did not have jurisdiction to put a private citizen on trial. And after resigning, Belknap was just that, a private citizen. The former Iowa legislator and distinguished war hero who became the first cabinet secretary ever impeached, William Belknap, was born on this date in 1829. And that's Iowa Almanac for September 22nd. There's more online at iowaalmanac.com. I'm Jeff Stein on News Talk 1540 KXEL.
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9: The KCRG TV9 First Alert Forecast. For tonight, partly cloudy skies and a low of 46. Partly cloudy again tomorrow, high up to 68. Winds on the northeast tonight between 5 to 10 become east-northeast tomorrow between about 5 to 15. Partly cloudy tomorrow night, low 51. Mostly cloudy on Thursday with a high in the mid-60s. I'm TV9 First Alert Storm Team Meteorologist Corey Thompson on News Talk 1540 KXEL.
0: Currently, it's 56 degrees on the Voice of Eastern Iowa.
10: All right, welcome back, everybody. It is the Todd Stearns Radio Show. The good news is, apparently, it's going to be, in the 80s today? This is great. So, finally, the great heat dome has lifted, and hopefully Memphis will be able to join the rest of the nation as we enjoy fall. Let's go to the Patriot Mobile Newsmaker line. Our good friend Mary Walter, host of Mary Walter Radio, also a Newsmax contributor, joins us. Mary, is it nice and cool and pleasant in New Jersey?
11: No, we've got the start of the nor'easter coming. So this goes until, it gets worse Wednesday, Thursday, and it goes till Sunday. So, yeah, no, I woke up this morning freezing. It's like 62 out right now.
10: Oh, wow.
11: With 30-mile-an-hour winds, and they're going to go up to like 60.
10: Nice.
11: So, yeah.
10: A little windy.
11: Good times.
10: A little windy. You know, I'm curious. You know, we were talking about this earlier in the show about fall. What is it? You know, is there a certain smell or thing that says, okay, it is officially fall?
11: For me, since I live at the Jersey Shore, the weekend after Labor Day is officially summer's local summer. So for us, that's the big thing. There are fewer people on my streets. There are fewer people causing chaos and havoc. There are fewer people on the beach. We get one more weekend after Labor Day at the beach. And that's for locals. And our town has a big fireman's fair to welcome local summer, fireworks and everything. And so for me, that's the start of summer at the Jersey Shore. So, and of course, then when you get into it, it's like I get to bring out sweaters, which I love. And I like colder weather, because my theory is the older you get, there's less you can take off and be socially acceptable in order to be cool, like to maintain your temperature. But the older you get, the more you can put on in order to maintain your warmth. It's much more socially acceptable. So
10: you can layer. Oh, yes. That makes sense.
11: Mm-hmm.
10: You know, I mean, some people
11: love a good layering.
10: You know, some people say, okay, now it's officially time. It's permissible. You know, today's the first day of fall. It's permissible to drink the pumpkin spice lattes. I'm not one of those guys. I've never have, you know, I don't want to drink something that tastes like a gourd.
11: I'm with you. I'm not big on pumpkin liquid. I don't like pumpkin creamer. I don't like pumpkin beer. I don't like pumpkin, after dinner drinks. Like, people go to those pumpkins. I don't like pumpkin in liquid form, period. I also don't like it with chocolate. However, I do enjoy my pumpkin. I am a big fan. I love the pumpkin spice. It's really the smell of the taste of the pumpkin spice, which is a mixture of like nutmeg and cinnamon and clove and allspice. There's like five different spices that go into making it. And I just love the smell of it. It just, combined with the cool weather, just says fall to me. I will, however, admit that I did buy limited edition pumpkin Pop-Tarts.
10: Really? I didn't even know they had such a thing. How do they taste? Are they pretty good?
11: The pumpkin Pop-Tarts are really good.
10: Really?
11: But I buy one box a season, that's it. And also here on the East Coast, the other thing that signals fall is the Malamars come out. Malamars are only made once a year.
10: Was that like a seal? Like one of the, a walrus?
11: They only come out once a year, and they advertise them that they're in the grocery store. And last year, I couldn't get any. I was too late. They're gone.
10: It's a dessert. I'm sorry. I thought it was like something at the shore that washes up on the beach.
11: No, like the turtles. It's a cookie. It's got a graham cracker bottom, and it's got this marshmallow thing on top, and then it's dipped in chocolate. And they only do them when the weather gets cold, because back in the day, they didn't have refrigerated trucks, so they would melt. Now, obviously, they have refrigerated trucks, but they still kept it seasonal. So it's pretty cool.
10: I didn't realize you people in Jersey dipped your graham cracker bottoms in chocolate. I'm intrigued.
11: No, the whole thing's dipped in chocolate. The whole thing's dipped in chocolate.
10: Oh, the whole thing. Pardon me. So the entire body of the cookie is dipped in.
11: Yes. Okay, gotcha. It's like a s'more. It's like a little chocolate round wafer thing.
10: I've never had one of these.
11: Because you can't get them where you are.
10: Mm. For some reason, I think I saw them on the ethnic aisle at Kroger. So I'm going to have to go back. I shop at, we call it this is terrible. We call it Jewish Kroger because that's where all the kosher, it's a predominantly, you know, kosher Kroger. So we call it Jewish Kroger.
11: I'm a big fan of the matzah. I buy it after the season when it goes on sale.
10: There you go. And I like the pastrami and the brisket. So, you know, they got it all there. So they may have they're called Malamars. Is that what you call?
11: Yeah, but they're not like a particularly like Jewish food.
10: Oh, I see. I see. So they wouldn't be on the ethnic aisle.
11: Yeah, I'm not quite sure why you thought but okay.
10: I don't know, Mary. It's Tuesday, and I have no idea what I'm doing.
11: Look them up. I'm telling you, it's Malomars.
10: Malomars. All right, I'm going to look this up.
11: One word.
10: Mary Walter joining us today. So look, I want to play some audio here. This is Agriculture Secretary Brooke Rollins. You know, everybody's upset at the high price of beef and gas and a lot of other stuff. And she's got a solution to all of this. Cut 23, please.
12: But if it is too expensive, unlike fuel, Benny, you can eat chicken, pork, salmon, eggs. There are other sources of really good protein. And all of those prices are coming down as well. So it isn't necessarily breaking out there. And listen, I'm a mom of four. I'm still feeding a whole bunch of kids, very hungry kids. We realize the price of groceries are too high. We're doing everything we can to bring them down after the Biden years of crazy, crazy inflation.
10: Okay, I'm not too sure. Okay, eat a can of Spam if you can't afford ground beef. I'm not sure that's a good selling point out on the campaign trail.
11: Well, okay, first of all, do not underestimate Spam. I happen to like it.
10: I like Spam, but still.
11: Yeah, I like Spam. But here's the thing. You know, I'm old enough to remember when people were like, eat more chicken, right? You know, that's just the way it was. That was the solution. And as Americans, we said, okay, because we understood that it takes years to bring up an entire herd of cattle, right? It takes years to do that. We were much more reasonable back then. Now we want to demand immediately. Trump said he was going to lower prices. Why aren't they lowered? And that was like 5 days into his presidency. So we have to think a little critically. I don't think anything this administration can say on the campaign trail is going to change minds of the far left. The people who are voting for the DSA, they're gone. But I saw an interesting poll, believe it or not, on CNN with Harry Enten, that showed that white non-college voters, they chose the GOP over the DSA, or are we allowed to call the Democrat Party that now? Over the DSA by 26 points in October 2024. In October 2024, 26 points in September 2026. Hasn't changed. So they haven't lost that group of people. I think a lot of the base is still there with them, because I think the left has gone so far to crazy town that it's turning a lot of people off. And I think the anti-Semitism, the Hassan Piker thing, people are noticing and they don't like it. And I think that is that's driving people away.
10: Oh, my Lord, Mary Walter. That's about as popular as a Malamar in the South, Mary Walter. That's polling numbers. I'm sorry, that was my
11: Harry Enten. Why do you sound like a Yenta from Staten Island?
10: That's my Harry Enten impression.
11: Oh. Okay, fair.
10: The guy, that's the only funny thing on CNN, except for the Dwarf King fella, Brian Stelter. But yeah, Harry Enten's, I mean, the way he delivers the polling data, it's fantastic.
11: Yeah, even if it's bad news, I still like the way he does it. He's so enthusiastic. So, and I just love when it's bad news for Democrats. I love that poor Brooke Baldwin or whomever is the anchor has to stand there and just not cringe, which I love.
10: Hey, what do you think about Trump kicking out the CNN PMS Now crowd, Politico?
11: Well, you know, I kind of look at it as Barack Obama set the tone for that. He's the first one who did it. And he spied on James Rosen and his family.
10: Yep.
11: And there wasn't even a wrist slapped for that. He violated his constitutional rights and literally nothing happened. It was okay. Well, you know, it was a long time ago. It's a bygones be gone. No big deal. He also would not go on the more conservative news channels, right? He wouldn't do that. He kept his administration and cabinet members from going on like Fox and some of the other Newsmax and more conservative news channels. And then Biden followed suit, because really it was Obama pulling the strings. So Biden followed suit, but Biden revoked over 440 press credentials from the press. And Trump's following suit. And I got to tell you, I didn't like it at first. I was kind of cringing about the whole thing. I'm like, really? But then I'm like, you know what? I saw a video of all the things that they literally made up and posted as fact in some of those exact same outlets. And if they're just going to lie or make up things, then they can do that from home, right?
10: Yeah.
11: So what's the harm?
10: You know, it's, and again, it's not just that they got caught. It's that they never recanted. They never apologized. They haven't done anything to kind of make good. And that's what bothers me. You know, I was, Mary, before I went into the pundit side of the world, I was a reporter at Fox, and they had embedded me in the Obama campaign back in the very first run. And so I traveled. Wow. I was part of the traveling press corps, and Major Garrett and I went everywhere with Obama. And I was there the day in October we were in, it was Halloween. We were in Missouri and we were all dressed up in outfits. I was Joe the plumber. I showed up wearing a white t-shirt with a plunger I stole from the hotel. And then a colleague of mine from the Washington Times, she looked just like Sarah Palin in the red dress. And a bunch of other folks were there. Anyway, that was the day that the Washington Times, Dallas Morning News, and there was one other organization. The reporters were kicked off the plane, and they had their news organizations had endorsed John McCain. And Obama came back and told the press corps, "Yep, you guys are gone. You're out of here," and kicked them off the plane. Nobody said anything. Well, they did say one thing. Jake Tapper, I'll never forget this, turned around and looked at me, as did everybody else, and said, "Wait a second, he's not going either. I got to stay." They didn't kick me off the plane.
11: Okay, Jake, maybe you blend.
10: Golly, that's brutal.
11: Well, you got to remember, when they do it, it's different with a big capital D, and it's okay. They only have standards when Republicans do something that annoys them or angers them in some way.
10: Well, fair enough. And I used to look, I get along with everybody, and believe it or not, back in the day, Michelle Obama and Valerie Jarrett, we used to, we actually lunched a couple of times there on the campaign.
11: Ooh. Look at you name dropping.
10: I know, it is what it is. So,
11: did Michelle eat like a truck driver?
10: She can scarf down tacos. I'll just leave it at that.
11: I was just curious.
10: I'm saving a couple of those stories for the memoir.
11: Okay.
10: You got to hold back something. Mary, what's coming up on the show tonight?
11: So tonight on the podcast, the live cast, 7:15 p.m. Eastern time, it's live on Rumble, YouTube, and Getter. I have the syndicated political cartoonist A.F. Branko will be joining us.
10: Oh.
11: And I have, obviously, since it's video, I can show his cartoons. If you've ever, you know exactly what his work looks like. If you see a political cartoon, you'll know. You may not know it's his, but you'll recognize a lot of them. So we're going to talk about, like, how he got into the business, you know, what's happening with the demise of newspapers, how does that affect his business, and the rise of AI. So there's a lot of things to talk to him about. So I'm super excited. I tried a long time to get him on, and it worked, finally.
10: Well,
11: so,
10: well, that's fantastic. Where can people go if they want to watch the show live tonight?
11: Just look for Mary Walter Radio on Rumble, YouTube, and Getter. And also tonight at 5:25, I'll be on with Ed Henry on Newsmax.
10: All right. Mary Walter joining us on the Patriot Mobile Newsmaker line. Mary, good to have you on today. Thanks.
11: Thank you so much. I'm going to send you Malamars. My husband's going to kill me because the postage will be worth more than the actual Malamars.
10: I'm intrigued. So,
11: all right. Thank you, my friend.
10: All right. I'll be on the ethnic aisle after the show. Mary Walter joining us today. Wow. All right. Malamar. Is that what they call them? Malamars. Dylan, you know what I was thinking? Yellow-bellied hairy marmots, which is the groundhog. That's what I was thinking.
13: I thought these were fish. I don't know.
10: You thought they were fish.
13: I don't know what a Malamar is.
10: Yeah, I was thinking like a seal type, like the the walruses.
13: Yeah, I could never eat that, but that's what it sounds like.
10: So when she was talking about dipping their butts in graham cracker and, smearing them with chocolate, I'm like, what's going on in Jersey? Get a little freaky deaky on the Jersey Shore. 901-260-5926, our telephone number. 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
1: Well, I stopped taking it for a while, and then it dawned on me, so I started taking it again. And I like it. I mean, I love them. I'm never going to stop taking them. And I've got a friend that's coming over here. I'm giving her a little bit for her to go try.
2: 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I'm not going to change.
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6: News. I'm Sue Guzman. President Trump delivering his speech before the United Nations General Assembly today, reiterating his threat to Iran. Fox Business Network's Edward Lawrence.
7: The president says he's open to a deal, but is contemplating total annihilation for the Iranian leaders. Now, the chokehold on the Strait of Hormuz pushed up oil prices, which increased gas prices.
6: Iran's president addresses the General Assembly tomorrow. Republican senators calling for a congressional probe into President Trump's oldest son. Here's Fox's Lisa Brady with more.
8: In a letter to the Senate Judiciary Committee, Utah Senator John Curtis says Donald Trump Jr. should be investigated over his business dealings and subpoenaed after a Russian oligarch paid for some of his wedding celebrations earlier this year. The bride, Bettina Trump, has called Umar Kremlev a dear friend.
6: The president did not attend that wedding. 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
9: This is a Bloomberg Money Minute. Just hours after threatening to annihilate Iran at the UN General Assembly, President Trump said U.S. officials had what he called a very good meeting with Iranian officials on the sidelines of that assembly. That sent oil prices lower, closing at $94.59 a barrel. Stocks, though, end the day mixed. The Dow fell 185 points. The Nasdaq, thanks to demand for chip makers, ended 122 points higher, closing at a fresh all-time high. The S&P was flat. Microsoft's Xbox gaming unit laying off 268 employees. It's also consolidating several gaming studios under its Activision unit. Taylor Swift releasing a new song this Friday. It's called Patient Zero. It's her first new song since she got married earlier this summer. And Halloween just 5 weeks away, so there's plenty of time, but candy maker Brox is releasing its first ever perfume called Ode to Candy Corn. $22 a bottle. Tom Busby, Bloomberg Radio.
10: All right, Fox News just releasing their power rankings. This is where we are now. They've analyzed all of the polling data out there from various and sundry polling places, and just passing along the information here. When you look at the averages here, and they've got the NBC News, Fox News, Marquette, New York Times, Siena, Reuters, Ipsos. Those are the polls we're talking about. NBC News has Democrats leading in the latest House polling. That would be 50%, Republicans 45%, giving Democrats plus 5. Fox News has Democrats at 51, Republicans at 44. That's Democrats plus 7. Marquette has Democrats plus 8. New York Times, Democrats plus 7, and Reuters has Democrats plus 7. So averaging all of those together, looking like Democrats are going to pick up or could pick up 7 seats in the midterm elections. That would give them control of the House of Representatives. Democrats are performing better among likely voters. They have an 11. It's Democrats plus 11 across the board. Unbelievable. But again, Republican votes are just depressed right now. Not depressed, but like you need a counselor. But they're just, people are just, yeah, they're going through some stuff. As gas prices have risen, so has the Democrat Party's lead. A generic ballot when it comes to gas prices, it's Democrats plus 7. Again, this is all information coming from Fox News Channel. Now, when you look at some of the individual issues, voters are more likely to vote for somebody or less likely to vote for somebody who supports Trump's tax law. The $5,000 checks, less likely. Funding on weapons in Israel, 55% less likely to vote for that candidate. Build data centers, 64%. All right, that is a huge issue among voters. And it's one of these not in my backyard things. When you actually, when you take a breath and you stop listening to the hyperventilating libtards, you realize that there is no health issue. And in many cases, I was reading one report yesterday. Are you ready for this? Because the latest argument is, well, the data centers are scarfing up all of our water. They're slurping up all of our water. Elon is slurping up our water. Well, it turns out that the average country club with a golf course uses more water than one of Elon's data centers. Just want to throw that out there. And again, facts matter. Are there more MAGA votes out there? According to this, candidates endorsed by Trump, more likely to vote for or less likely to vote for? 51% say they're less likely to vote for candidates endorsed by Trump, which is interesting because we've had some of the candidates on here over the past couple of weeks, and if you noticed, they're not talking about Trump all that much. That tells me the consultants, they know. It's I'm just telling you. All right, folks, been a good day. Head over to ToddStearns.com. We've got the story up about the polling. These Democrats are dangerous, and you got to go read the story. ToddStearns.com. We're going to be right back at it tomorrow. Get out there. Be safe. Be good, everybody.
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1: I'm Bill Cunningham, and this is where Iowa comes to talk. 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
2: I'm Sue Guzman, Fox News. President Trump delivering his speech before the United Nations General Assembly today and reiterating his threat against Iran. Fox Business Network's Edward Lawrence.
3: He talked about Iran, his successes. He talked about the U.S. economy. He also talked about renaming artificial intelligence. The president says he's open to a deal, but is contemplating total annihilation for the Iranian leaders. Before it comes to that, here's the pitch.
4: I call on all nations to join us in enforcing the complete economic isolation of Iran until they stop their attacks on commercial shipping, relinquish their nuclear ambitions, and cease their support of terror.
3: Now, the chokehold on the Strait of Hormuz pushed up oil prices, which increased gas prices.
2: China's ramping up its production of electric cars, and that is shaking up the global auto industry. Fox's Steve Harrigan reports from Beijing, China.
5: Every 78 seconds, a new Chinese EV rolls off the assembly line. Machines made by machines. Some production lines are 100% automated. The cheapest models sell here for the equivalent of $10,000. The next step up, even with 40% European tariffs, goes for $25,000, one-third cheaper than comparable European models. Consumer satisfaction appears to be high in countries like the UK, which has seen double-digit growth in Chinese EV sales in the past year. Chinese electric vehicles are connected. That means they collect and transmit data back to China. President Trump signaled he may be open to the construction of Chinese car plants on U.S. territory.
2: World leaders today painting differing views of the future of AI at the UN. Some calling it killer robots, others superintelligence. Secretary General Antonio Guterres warned of the potential dangers and called for more oversight. 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
2: Officials have ruled the sudden death of actor Hayden Panettiere accidental after she consumed a mix of prescription and illicit drugs. Fox's Jonathan Hunt has the details.
7: She had taken a mixture that included the frequently deadly fentanyl, as well as the anti-anxiety drug alprazolam, better known as Xanax, methocarbamol, which is a muscle relaxant, and quetiapine, which is an antipsychotic drug used to treat bipolar disorder and depression. Panettiere, who was 36, died on August 16th in Greenville, South Carolina. Emergency responders arrived at an apartment there, found her in cardiac arrest, and were unable to resuscitate her. She had traveled to South Carolina from Los Angeles just the day before and was in Greenville with her on-and-off boyfriend Brian Hickerson when she died. According to a police report, Hickerson showed officers a bag of medications he said Panettiere had been taking.
2: Panettiere had been open about her struggles with drug use, saying they began when she started her acting career as a child. She died less than a week before what would have been her 37th birthday. Former Vice President Kamala Harris is backing Michigan Democratic Senate candidate Abdul El-Sayed as he tries to shore up support among blacks voters. Fox's Mike Tobin reports from Detroit.
8: Harris back in campaign mode, arriving at a black-led Detroit midwife center for a roundtable discussion about black maternal health. The sub-agenda was politics and generating support for Michigan's Democratic Senate nominee Abdul El-Sayed, who did poorly with black voters in his surprise primary victory.
9: Because on this subject, I know he will be a champion. And I have a right to say that.
8: His Republican opponent, Mike Rogers, released a statement reading, "Desperate times call for desperate measures. And Abdul is so desperate that he's parachuting Kamala Harris into Michigan to save his flailing campaign."
2: I'm Sue Guzman. This is Fox News.
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11: This is a Bloomberg Money Minute. Is fun in your budget? New research finds many Americans feeling guilty spending money on things that make them happy.
12: And the new research by Ally Bank actually shows that 72% of Americans feel guilty about spending money on joy.
11: Bloomberg's Sigia Song says that includes people who can afford it, and it's a dramatic shift from the post-pandemic YOLO days.
12: It's also happening at a time of when we have a lot of anxiety about cost of living rising, about unaffordable housing, and uncertainty about economics.
11: Ally Bank finds that among age groups, many older Americans see joyful purchases as entirely worth it.
12: Even the older Americans, they have anxiety about retiring with a regular paycheck, so they are maybe just slightly more comfortable, and the younger adults are definitely more conscious.
11: Despite some guilty feelings, just over two-thirds of adults say they're budgeting just about the right amount for spending on things that make them happy. Gina Cervetti, Bloomberg Radio.
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15: The KCRG TV9 First Alert Forecast. For tonight, partly cloudy skies and a low of 46. Partly cloudy again tomorrow, high up to 68. Winds on the northeast tonight between 5 to 10 become east-northeast tomorrow between about 5 to 15. Partly cloudy tomorrow night, low 51. Mostly cloudy on Thursday with a high in the mid-60s. I'm TV9 First Alert Storm Team Meteorologist Corey Thompson on News Talk 1540 KXEL.
16: This hour, it's 55 degrees from News Talk 1540 KXEL.
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18: Oh, yes, it is. Here we are, my friends. What is up? Welcome into it. It is your post-Monday celebration, the greatest day of the entire week. We are setting that tone, going to carpe diem all over this place, which is what we do each and every day here on the program. There is a lot to talk about. Holy cow, Donald Trump shaking things up at the United Nations Assembly today in New York City. That was kind of fun, so we'll break that down here in just a moment. I have a lot of audio clips that I want to get to and show you exactly what's on the mind of Donald Trump. And while we battle on free speech and freedom of assembly and freedom of the press and whether the media is allowed to do what they need to do at the White House press briefing room, we don't always get the understanding of what's going through the mind of someone like Donald Trump. What we saw today at the United Nations Assembly, we got a bit of an insight of what the mindset is, what the thought process is, and what's really going on behind the scenes that we're not getting, which is leading to many voter frustrations going into midterm season of 2026. We'll break that all down for you. Also, bottom of the hour, we're going to have some fun. We're going woke ideology.
19: Say what?
18: I know. AJ Rice, Publius PR. We use them for a lot of the guests that we have on this program. The head of Publius PR and author of the brand new book, The Curse of the Bearded Lady. Yeah. We'll have AJ Rice on the program at the bottom of the hour. We're going to talk woke ideology. Is it still alive? And what are we doing to battle that to get back to normalcy in society? So we'll get all that and more. First and foremost, doing our thing like we do every single day on so many great radio affiliates across the country.
19: Do it live!
18: That's right. 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Also, you can find the links to our social media and our podcast and a heck of a lot more, which, can I just say thank you? First and foremost, our podcast is freaking killing it, man. I have seen probably a growth on a daily basis on the show, jumping double and triple the amount of daily podcast downloads that we've seen in the past. So thank you for that. That's awesome. Really cool. I don't know who found us, but welcome aboard and welcome to become the latest Hoosier-holic. You can find it if you have not downloaded the podcast and subscribed on any of your favorite podcasting sites by just typing in the full name of the show, The Voice of Reason with Andy Hoosier. All right, let's get into it. Before we get to the United Nations issue, there's some breaking news going on.
17: What's trending today?
18: That I am following right now, kind of a concern. Now, here's the thing. We talk about government transparency and secrets by the government quite often on this program, and we're not a big fan of government secrets, are we? You and I, we pretty much understand that government secrets are really, really bad, except for putting people's lives in harm's way. If you remember back in the day with, like, Edward Snowden and with the release of government documents of operations that we've done, military operations, things that are going on, and there was the big battle, was that a right thing to do or a wrong thing to do? We were involved in stuff we shouldn't have been involved in. At the same time, does it put people's lives in harm's way? The position that I've taken on this program is, for example, with the UFO disclosure, that as long as it does not currently put someone's in harm's way at the current time, military, undercover agents, FBI, CIA operatives, even though we may not like some of the operations that they're doing, if it puts them in harm's way, the general public probably shouldn't know those. That being said, anything that's not a current operation currently putting someone in harm's way is kind of fair game. And I think we need to know about it. We need to know about operations that we've done. I think the general public has the right to know about things that we have done that we've spent our taxpayer money on. Whether it gets our government in trouble for things that we weren't supposed to do or not, we should know about them. There's a new, apparently a new breach of information. This one

0: Same ecosystem as shiny hunters have previously hacked data like phone records to track intimate and harass FBI agents that are investigating them. So the battle rages on, man. So thoughts and prayers to the all individuals that have been affected by this one. That is a very scary thought, especially for their families and their spouses. Look, I mean, we may or may not be doing things as a government, as organizations like the CIA or FBI that we're supposed to be doing. That being said, I don't want anybody put in harm's way. It's really scary, man. So we'll continue to track that. We don't know any other information. They've apparently claimed that it is them, and we'll see what they do with that type of information to either blackmail and harass them to not do operations, or whether they turn it into something more malicious is a really scary, scary thought. So we'll keep you apprised as we get more information on that. That being said,
1: what's trending today?
0: The ongoing global battle continues, and the United Nations has gathered in New York City, and world leaders from around have gathered for the UN Assembly, with President Donald Trump speaking earlier today. And I gotta say, when I heard him speak, I thought he was giving a State of the Union address, which I love, by the way. I thought it was brilliant. He goes in front of world leaders and talks about how awesome America is. Now, with the significance of what's going on globally right now, I think it's appropriate. Kind of rub it in a little bit. How awesome we are. The America First agenda is here. How great that we are doing, and how we are the ones that are keeping the global economy rocking and rolling because of all the great economic input that Donald Trump has done. I love it. Come to our land and hear us talk about how awesome we are and how we're keeping you afloat.
2: I can report to you with pride that America is back and our country is stronger today than ever before.
0: Now, again, remember, this is not to Congress. This is not to the American people. This is to the world stage that our country is back. We're celebrating 250 years in this nation, that we are cranking along economically. We have more investment going on, that we are making new trade deals and tariff deals with other nations around the world, that we are doing it. What are y'all doing? I find that kind of entertaining.
2: Our economy is the envy of the world. Our military is the most powerful on earth. Our technology is second to none, and we are leading in virtually everything. Our energy is fueling the planet. America is rising. Our nation is growing. Our power is expanding. Our country is doing better than ever before. And our future is very, very bright. Since I took office, we have created more than 1 million new private sector jobs, and more Americans are working today by far than ever before. Last week, it was announced that the poverty rate has reached its lowest level in American history. We lifted 1.5 million Americans out of poverty last year alone. Another record.
0: All right, before we go any further, I want to emphasize this here. You got to remember, low income and poverty levels in America are still extremely rich individuals compared to the rest of the world, right? Especially like third world countries where there are literally nothing and they're not making anything. We are the richest poor people on the face of the earth, and we're rising those people out of poverty as well. While Democrats and progressives like to complain about the inflation and talk about how bad things are and how terrible Donald Trump is and how bad low taxes are for evil corporations and rich people right now, the fact that we are seeing people get risen out of poverty, we're seeing the medium income rise in this nation, not to where it needs to be, but at least more so than what we've seen in the past, is all good news. And then again, it's just the rubbing it in and just showcasing how great America is compared to these other nations, where they say Scandinavia is great. Cool, but how many people are rising out of poverty? How many people are actually creating new ingenuity and new inventions and creating more economic growth and success? We provide more to the rest of the world than what other nations do, and while they may be content with what they have, they don't do anything. We're creating, we're growing, and we're not only growing, but we're making the poor rich people in this country compared to the rest of the world more rich, quote-unquote, compared to the rest of the world by rising them out of poverty to live even within our living standards here in the United States. That's a win across the board. Promises made, promises kept.
2: The African-American and Hispanic-American poverty rates are at all-time lows. Real household incomes for Americans have soared to the highest level in history. My first term. From day one, my administration has worked to remove every single unnecessary regulation and obstacle to doing business in America. We passed the largest tax cuts in American history, and as a result, more money is being invested in the United States right now than has ever been invested in any nation anywhere in the world.
0: I absolutely love this. While this is not directed towards the American people, because it's directed towards a global stage.

0: and leaders of other nations around the world. This is a message that they should use. Hint, hint, wink, wink, Republican candidates around the country going into midterm season. We should be using this rhetoric on the campaign trail. Because guess what? While we're in this battle right now for the midterms between capitalism and free markets and communism or the democratic socialists of America, this is what we need to showcase. Communist nations are failing. We see tyrants all around the world. We have a lack of freedom in just about every other nation compared to the United States. Do we have true freedoms here in the United States? That's another story for another time. We can debate that. But we are still more free than other nations around the world because of what we've done and because of what the Donald Trump administration has done. So while he's talking to communists around the world, we have socialists and communists here in the United States running for office, trying to make us like them, where we wouldn't be able to showcase how great this nation really is. In fact, when he mentioned Cuba today and talked about the excursion into Venezuela, into what was going on in Cuba, the Cuban delegation up and left, right, right in the middle of the speech. We're talking about failed communist nations, what Democrats want to turn us into in this country. And that's not hyperbole. That's not hyperbolic rhetoric. They're literally the Democratic Socialists of America with their talking heads, their podcasters, their social media influencers that say Cuba and communism is way better than the American system. So we're not far reaching in trying to create hyperbolic rhetoric when we say that they're trying to implement communism while Donald Trump, to their face, says that they're crumbling, they're failing, and we're not going to let that happen in our hemisphere.
1: For decades, other administrations allowed much of this region to be dominated by vicious gangs and bloodthirsty drug cartels, destabilized by uncontrolled migration and infiltrated by hostile foreign adversaries, foreign, sick, demented adversaries.
0: Right to their face.
1: Not anymore. We are reasserting American power, including American military power where necessary, in our region and around the world to create a safer future for all of us. It's happening, and it's happening quickly. Upon taking office, I designated the drug cartels as foreign terrorist organizations and unleashed the United States Armed Forces to eliminate them. The cartels are the ISIS of the Western Hemisphere, not good people. They're enemies at war with civilization, using murder, rape, torture, and extortion as instruments of terror. Like ISIS, they should be killed, exiled, or detained as enemy combatants without the possibility of release, which is what we're doing.
0: All right, so going after the cartels, that's talking to Mexico, that's talking to Central American countries, that's talking to Cuba themselves, where they've had these issues, this shadow government that's run them for a very long time, and it's hysterical as he calls them out directly to their face. He went to Cuba, he went to Iran, he talked to them directly, he talked about Russia and Ukraine with that ongoing conflict, and he called them out directly to their face. I love this. When was the last time that we've seen a leader in the United States do that at a world stage? Joe Biden, Barack Obama, George Bush, all those guys, they tried to play nice. Hey, you guys are awesome. We're just going to go along to get along kind of thing and be the typical politician. Donald Trump shows up to the world stage on our own soil and says, you guys need to thank us for how great and awesome we are, and we're not going to tolerate communism in our area any longer. That's the kind of leader and the leadership we need from him and from the entire party.
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9: 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Interesting Engineering reports that QCentral's Ironstone Opal uses quantum sensors and magnetic maps to determine position without GPS. The company says its system has achieved RTCA DO-160 qualification for safe operation aboard aircraft. By measuring magnetic signatures and matching them against maps, it provides a backup when satellite signals are disrupted. Versions are being developed for both piloted aircraft and drones. The goal is dependable navigation without relying on signals that can be jammed or falsified. We all have that someday idea. 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Would you pay $500 for a toothbrush with a camera? Dyson's CameraJet combines an electric toothbrush with a precision flosser that targets the spaces between your teeth. Its very small camera locates those gaps so a liquid jet can clean them while you brush. Dyson is targeting people who struggle to keep up with flossing. But bringing a camera into the bathroom raises questions about personal privacy. The company says images are not stored or shared and are deleted after viewing, according to Business Insider. But does that reassurance put your mind at ease? I'm Ken Chester.
7: This has been Tech Mobility in Focus.

0: America's safe space for common sense. This is the Voice of Reason with Andy Hoosier.
1: So Mexico must reclaim control of its soil from the enemies of humanity. My administration is also seeking a fundamental change in the situation in Cuba, where the communist regime is under great pressure, the biggest pressure they've ever been under. It's an absolutely failed state.
2: And they start getting up and walking
1: out. It's failing like never before.
2: Just walking away.
1: And it will fall. Marco Rubio is handling a negotiation. He's deep into negotiations with Cuba. Let's see what happens. We'll not allow a haven for foreign adversaries to threaten America on our own doorstep. It's right at our doorstep. The Cuban regime has also spent decades coordinating with the left-wing radicals and communist networks here in the United States. As our State Department has detailed, they've cultivated ties to subversive and radical groups such as the Communist Party USA, Antifa, and the Democrats Socialists of America.
2: Did you get that? The Democrats, not the the Democratic Socialists of America. So calling out Cuba directly to their face, investing their communist ideology into different organizations here in the United States. That includes Cuba. That includes China, which China kind of funds Cuba anyway. So that's why communism's been running rampant so hard. That's been their safe haven for the communism within the Western Hemisphere, and it's not going to be tolerated any longer. And while he says all that, they just up and walk out. They're not going to hear any of it, and I find that really kind of hilarious. By the way, our friends over at Americans for Prosperity, they are declaring war on socialism. They're declaring war on communism, and you can find the entire handbook on how to help fight against these ideologies on their website at AmericansForProsperity.org. 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That's what they're promoting. That's what they're helping with on the campaign trail. And you can be part of that movement. 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So the question then was, what did Donald Trump say about Iran? Apparently all eyes were on the platform, the idea, the timeline that we have for Iran, and how deep this one actually goes, because it is much more intricate than what we've been hearing from the mainstream media that's trying to tell people how bad the economy is, how bad inflation is, how bad gas prices are, because Donald Trump doesn't have an exit plan.
1: As a result of Operation Epic Fury, all 159 ships of their Navy are now lying at the bottom of the sea.
2: All right, so he talks about, I want to skip ahead a little bit here. They talk about all the great wins that we've had destroying their economy. And by the way, one lone guy representing Iran that was there as the UN ambassador for Iran, just sitting there, stone cold, man, not even a blink. They had the camera on him for a while Trump was speaking, stone cold. Didn't look at, didn't do anything. It was kind of hilarious.
1: And more oil is flowing than at any point since the start of the war. We're taking 22, 25, 30, 32, and 37 ships out, respectively, every single day, every single night. But I have a big decision to make. Will a deal be made with Iran that lets them rebuild and create a far greater country than it ever was before, maybe one of the greatest in the Middle East or even the world? Or do I annihilate the Islamic Republic and do it quickly, never giving them a chance to kill and destroy people and countries again?
2: That's the big question. He says, according to President Trump, he goes on to say that Iran is waiting till after the elections to make a deal, because just like the nation of Canada, who's dragging out the trade negotiations, who's trying to impose tariffs on goods, on imports and exports, trying to punish the American economy for a political gain to get people angry with what's coming in, especially in that northern area, Maine, Wisconsin, Michigan, where there's some really hotly contested races, trying to use their political persuasion economically to influence those. He thinks, according to him, that Iran's trying to do the same thing by dragging this out, increasing higher gas prices, just for the American voter to get angry. The global powers turning themselves against Trump. The question is, will it work in the midterm season?
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5: 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The five-year farm bill passed the U.S. Senate Ag Committee last week, and while it still faces an uphill battle, Iowa Agriculture Secretary Mike Naig told me he has optimism.
6: We now have a farm bill that has made it through the House Ag Committee. It has been passed by the U.S. House of Representatives, and now, you know, even though the margin was tight, the Senate Agriculture Committee has in fact passed the farm bill through their committee. Next stop is the Senate. I think realistically, this calendar is what it is, and with the election coming up, all likelihood is that that farm bill won't see action in the full Senate until after the election. It'll be a lame duck session activity, but you can't have the conversation about getting it passed through the Senate unless you get it through the Ag Committee. So you know what? We're going to take that as a good step. The other piece is that it does include provisions that are very important. One is around year-round nationwide access to E15. And then, of course, the other is that fix for Prop 12. Wish that that could have gotten in, but that's an example of where we got it alive in the House. You try to get it into the Senate. You try to move these things together. What I'm saying there is you got to bring these bills together in the end and get it reconciled, and that's how you get these things accomplished. Legislative process can be messy. We can get some work done here.
5: 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I'm Jeff Stein for the Iowa Business Report.
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9: The KCRG TV9 First Alert Forecast. For tonight, partly cloudy skies and a low of 46. Partly cloudy again tomorrow, high up to 68. Winds on the northeast tonight between 5 to 10 become east-northeast tomorrow between about 5 to 15. Partly cloudy tomorrow night, low 51. Mostly cloudy on Thursday with a high in the mid-60s. I'm TV9 First Alert Storm Team Meteorologist Corey Thompson on News Talk 1540 KXEL.
10: This hour, it's 55 degrees from News Talk 1540 KXEL.
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0: This is the Voice of Reason with Andy Hoosier.
2: Yeah, truth, reason, common sense, rationale. It's what we do on this program each and every day. Been watching what's going on with the international conversation with President Donald Trump throughout the day today. We also like to sprinkle in a little bit of satire, though, right? It's what we do. We can have that truth, reason, and common sense, but at the same time, we have to laugh, because if we don't laugh at the craziness of the world, then we're going to pull our hair out with how nuts this place actually is, and that's what I want to do with our next guest on the program. I enjoyed chatting with him, and he comes on every once in a while, and he's got a brand new book as we go to our...
12: Let's go to the Red State Spirits Hotline.
2: That's right, our friends over at Red State Spirits, great partners with us here on the program. Check them out, redstatespirits.com. Get yours today, because that branding and labeling may be changing as you embrace that true American spirit. We'll have some more information on that a little bit later. But happy to have on the program, he is the head of Publius PR. We work with him quite a bit with a lot of the guests that we have on the show. And he's now author of his new book, The Curse of the Bearded Lady. Yeah, you heard that right. The Curse of the Bearded Lady, How the Trans Mafia Whacked American Sanity. Really happy to have on Mr. AJ Rice. AJ, what's going on, brother? How are you?
13: Brother Andy, great to be here. Yeah, this book is dedicated to all the amazing women born inside their right body.
2: That's right, man. I tell you, we enjoy talking about the woke, but I am optimistic that we are actually starting to be aware of the insanity here. I think a lot of people are starting to finally push back on some of this, aren't they?
13: For sure. I mean, look, the 2024 election was kind of a woke Waterloo moment.
2: Yeah.
13: But they are regrouping. They are changing their language a little bit. Some of them are trying to, you know, I saw AOC out there saying, oh, you know, woke 1.0, it went a little too far. It went a little too far. Well, you know, how far is too far when the Democrat Party lifts up their skirt and there's 72 genders under there?
2: Yeah. Yeah, it doesn't make a whole lot of sense to me, but they haven't gotten rid of it. In fact, they've doubled down with the unpopularity. We see Hollywood trying to get away from it now, a lot of the media getting away from this woke industry, and even universities and schools are at least being forced to get away from teaching this type of garbage. They're doubling down on it, and I don't know if it's because they don't have another agenda, if they don't have any other policy, but they just haven't realized the fact that this is an unpopular movement.
13: Absolutely. But it's some of this stuff, especially with the trans mafia, this stuff is by design.
2: Yeah.
13: It's by design. And, you know, there are mentally ill adults being manipulated, and obviously children are being sucked into this sort of woke vortex. Some of the states, they're not listening to the White House. They're doing whatever they want.
2: Right.
13: You know, you've got this case in Massachusetts where this Catholic family had their daughter taken from them because the school was trying to, you know, trans her. From girl to boy, they weren't having it. They're Catholic. The state intervenes. State government, they got a wacky governor up there.
2: Right.
13: And, you know, now they're trying to administer testosterone, and the parents are suing. Yeah. So, I mean, this is some of these states, like Massachusetts, which has lost its mind, you know, between Lindsey Clancy, between the abducting children and trying to trans them, and, of course, they signed that nutty abortion bill in August, which allows you to basically, you know, get an abortion up until the moment of birth if you've got a headache.
2: That's right.
13: I mean, Massachusetts is shot. I mean, we should dig a moat around it and let it float out into the Atlantic.
2: AJ, let's go back to the beginning here with this woke movement. Where in the world did we go from with the original cross-dressers and drag queens with, if that's your thing, do your thing, okay, whatever. But going from there to saying, this is now my true identity and you have to accept me this way as well. How did we get to that point?
13: You know, it's the normalization of sadism. I mean, you're right. We've always had, you know, wacky people and wacky media. I mean, Tim Curry just died from the actor, Rocky yeah. Horror Picture Show, right? There was always a transvestite singing and dancing. You know, we've had that. But it was rare. It was, you know, on at 11 p.m. It was not in kindergarten.
2: Right.
13: Right? And it did not involve children. So what happened? You take a social contagion, Andy, which is wokeism and the trans mafia, and then you add peer pressure, and you've got a peer contagion. There's a reason Musk used the term mind virus, and the reason, you know, I used the term in The Woking Dead, my first book. You know, so the subtitle of that book was How Society's Vogue Virus Destroys Our Culture. These things become trendy. Hollywood, academia, the Democrat Party, they all back it. And then you add in the sort of instant delivery system.
2: Right.
13: You know, of these devices and TikTok and all the rest of it. You've got a problem. And, you know, you know, on Monday, your daughter's, you know, blonde hair and she's playing lacrosse. And by Friday, you know, she's got blue hair and she hates the government.
2: Oh, man. I just don't get it. And here's a question I keep asking, and we ask a lot of individuals that have focused on the feminist movement all throughout the years. Where are the women? Where are the women who have worked really hard to carve out their piece of the world, to fight for their place in sports, to fight for their place in the workplace, and then just have men coming in with beards on and just saying that they're now a woman? Where are those women fighting back and saying, wait a second, everything that we've worked for is now gone?
13: Those women, those feminists, you know, what's her name? The grand dame of feminism, what was it, Gloria Steinem just passed, right? She didn't say a word about the bearded lady taking spots through Title IX and everywhere else away from women. First, second, third wave feminism, they're all quiet. This was their entire point.
2: Yeah.
13: It's madness.
2: It's crazy.
13: I mean, their whole point was, you know, men are taking our jobs, right? And now you get the WNBA, they can't figure out what the W stands for.
2: Right.
13: It's outrageous. It's absurd. And it's not Democrat or Republican. It's sane versus insane.
2: Well,
13: I mean, look, you got a few guys out there, Andy, you know, Fetterman and Bill Maher and, you know, Stephen A. Smith. They recognize Rahm Emanuel, of all people,
2: sure,
13: been saying this. Old raccoon face. I mean, the reality is that they realize how insane they look. Right?
2: I hope so.
13: And but it's big money. It's big money. It motivates the base. And that brings me to the curse. This is the curse. You know, it's not just, you know, A.J. Rice being clever, harnessing back to some film noir movie from the 40s. The curse is they are willing to die on this hill.
2: Right.
13: They didn't learn their lesson from 2024, and they're not going to learn their lesson in the future. Democrats take Congress, ladies and gentlemen. The 72 genders are coming back. They're coming back.
2: Well,
13: believe me.
2: That's all they have.
13: Joe Biden had an Easter egg roll at the White House where there were men with breast implants running around with children.
2: Right. Yeah.
13: You know, people wonder what would happen if Hitler would have won the war. That.
2: Exactly it. That's exactly what they would have done. Yeah, I mean, that's what it is. You'll enjoy this one, AJ. There was a story this past week, I don't know if you saw it or not, out of New York City, where there are a group of drag queens that are dressing up as clowns, and they're calling them the Clown Gang, where they're educating people and doing puppeteering shows and drag queen shows, teaching people about the evils of capitalism and the evils of Nazism, because they try to link the two, which is comical in itself, but they're doing it through the drag queen clown group that's working through New York City right now.
13: Wow. How come they're not? They should go into one of Mom Donnie's mosques up there in New York City. See how that plays over the drag queen clowns. How that they go into a Wahhabi mosque in you know, Queens or Brooklyn and see how that fares.
2: Yeah, it doesn't work out very well. Let's go to one of your pieces of your book I found really interesting was the fact that you brought in the church and the religious aspect, which there's a lot of Catholics that listen to the program. I get it. The Vatican, for the years, have tried to embrace the wokeness, embrace some of this ideology while trying to say that they're embracing God's word as well. How does that jive together, do you think?
13: You know, when I see that stuff, you know, my PR firm, Spidey Sense, goes up. in a lot of instances, I don't care whether it's the Pope or whether it's Jelly Roll making a fool of himself on Jimmy Kimmel. A lot of this stuff, guys, is being fed to these people by their publicists and their managers, okay? Or their literary agent, or their chief communications director. You know, in a lot of instances, you don't want to think of the Pope this way, but, you know, I mean, look at this guy that plays Jack Reacher, this Alan Richter. He had like a huge sort of right-wing UFC crossover fan base, and he's lost his mind. Lost his mind. Every time I see one of these celebrities do this, and it could be a religious figure, a politician, whatever, they just lose it. Bill Burr did it to Elon Musk, just randomly starts blurting stuff out. I can ID this garbage being written by some dummy publicist, some little, you know, linguine spine publicist, left-winger. That's what they do. You know, and these people get paid big money to basically torpedo the careers of these people. I mean, Jelly Roll basically told his audience after the backlash that he's good with the Red Hat people never listening to his music again. I mean, he wouldn't exist without them.
2: Right. Yeah, I mean, that's exactly it. He's a country star, and they got to know their demographic. Read the room, which is, I think, what a lot of celebrities have forgotten, is they have a demographic.
13: Think about Bud. Anheuser-Busch has some wacky Gloria Steinem Jr. running a DEI office at Anheuser-Busch, and they put Dylan Mulvaney in a bathtub with a bunch of Bud Light Pounders and thought that the University of Kansas, and the Kansas City Chiefs and the Kansas City Royals fans were going to love it.
2: And they still haven't recovered from that.
13: Dude, Kid Rock did more damage to the IT of that brand with his AR-15 than you could possibly imagine.
2: Right.
13: You know? And so some of this stuff is still going on. Jaguar had that car ad with no car in it. It was just like a drag brunch on Mars and... You know, Major League Baseball's, making players wear rainbow hats, not because they're leprechauns. And then they start writing, Bible verses on their hats, and then they threaten to fine the players. I mean, it's just, it's nuts.
2: You can see it.
13: I mean, look, Nike just got taken off of the S&P 500.
2: Yeah.
13: Because for the last two decades, Nike has thrown in with every single Woking Dead, trans mafia, nutty, crazy left-wing social justice warrior garbage that they could get their hands on, starting with Kaepernick.
2: That's true, and they continue to double down on it each and every day. AJ, hang on the line. We got to take a break here. It is the curse of the bearded lady. We'll do some more of this when we come back around the corner for The Voice Reason on a post-Monday celebration.
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16: News. I'm Sue Guzman. Heavy winds whipping up North Carolina's coast as the first nor'easter of the fall is looming. Fox Weather's Robert Wright.
17: Heavy surf already coming in. We could see waves up to 18 feet in the coming days as this nor'easter is developing with wind gusts up to 60 miles per hour. And what that could possibly do is knock out power to many communities up and down the I-95 corridor.
16: President Trump touting his administration's achievements in a speech before the UN General Assembly Tuesday. UN Ambassador Mike Wall says a lot of work remains to be done.
18: There is still Ukraine. There is still the problem of Iran. There is still Cuba. But the president is determined and will solve these problems on his watch, not just punt them to the next president.
16: And President Trump saying Iran must make a deal with the U.S. or face annihilation. 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
19: Hello, Americans. I'm Todd Stern. 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
19: More than 30% of Democrats would be okay if President Trump was assassinated. 55% of Dems said they would be okay if the president died in his sleep. And 59% would be just fine if Trump was removed from office by a military coup. The jaw-dropping results of a new survey conducted by the Center for Strategic Politics. Now, their survey finds most Democrats want Trump out of office by whatever means necessary. These are very dark days for our nation. I fear that days will only get darker as more young Americans are indoctrinated through our nation's education system. Dems are now thinking like the communists. Instead of silencing their political enemies, they want to kill them. And now you understand what happened to Charlie Kirk. Now is the time for good men to rise up and stop this dangerous evil. Be sure to read my new book, The Golden Age, available right now at your favorite bookstore. Good day.
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2: Yeah, welcome back to the program. Great to have you. A few minutes left as we are wrapping things up for a post-Monday celebration. Got a few minutes left here. Interesting conversation. The satire in the society. You have to do it, man, or else you're going to lose your mind. The Curse of the Bearded Lady. How the Trans Mafia Whacked American Sanity. You can find the book on Amazon, other places as well. AJ Rice with Publius PR. Also, by the way, he's got his comedy stuff, DangerousLaughter.com, which you can find all his great information. You mentioned the satire here, AJ. I got to go back to one of the pieces towards the back of the book, and Mike and Barry Obama, which is, was this the beginning of it? Come on, man. Is this where the woke movement began?
13: Well, look, as you know, my books are political satire.
2: Yes.
13: Right? And you know, comedy is moral warfare by other means, right? Our job, and I learned it from Rush, is to transform horror into humor. That is the definition of comedy. You have to do it. Plenty of other doctors out there have done, you know, medical examinations of the trans movement. I'm doing a cultural autopsy. I couldn't do a book without taking at least a few shots at Barack Obama's husband. I mean, his wife.
2: That's right.
13: So,
2: yes. Yeah.
13: But remember, humor is a public audit. And what a public audit we got when that UFC guy at the White House screamed, "Michelle Obama is a man."
2: That's right. That's right. He still gets flack for that in the UFC. Josh Hokit, which I'm a big fan of. He's a great fighter. And, he gets a lot of heat.
13: My favorite part of that is Rogan's face.
2: Exactly. He didn't know what to say on that one, for sure. AJ, are we getting better at actually being part of the comedy scene? You have not only your book, obviously, with The Curse of the Bearded Lady, but you have DangerousLaughter.com. You have your new YouTube channel. You're talking about comedy. You're bringing the conservative comedy back here. Do we have a space in that realm, and is it getting bigger, do you think, with calling out the absurdity in society? Because that's what stand-up comedians, that's what comedy was supposed to be about, was making absurd things in society more absurd to make us think about those things. Do we have a space in that realm?
13: Absolutely. And Gutfeld and the Babylon Bee can't do it alone.
2: Right.
13: And there's evidence here. I mean, Colbert's gone. He's going to do public access TV in Michigan, although I think the Emmys gave him a participation trophy the other day. Mm-hmm. You know, Kimmel's going to be gone soon. Fallon will be the last sort of corporate puppet standing. And I think, you know, Fallon, I don't think, wants to do wokeism. I don't.
2: Yeah.
13: I don't. I think he's uncomfortable with it. He did have Gutfeld on the Tonight Show, and it was the highest rated show for like 6 months.
2: Right.
13: So that, you know, and there's a reason Greg is slaying these guys. And you have people out there like, you know, Steven Crowder and Jeff Dye. I think there's a space for this. And it came from Musk buying Twitter and letting people tell whatever jokes they want. It comes from guys like the Ellison boys who bought Paramount and allow for great storytelling like the Taylor Sheridan shows on Paramount, on CBS Paramount, and they own Showtime too. You know, I think a space is opening up for comedians, great storytelling. You know, you got Angel Studios out there making movies that are hits. I mean, look, the reality is guys like Bill Maher, guys like, you know, Dave Chappelle, Ricky Gervais, these aren't right-wing guys.
2: Right.
13: But the left got so nuts by trying to tell people what they can and can't joke about that if you tell a comedian that this is a sacred cow, don't talk about it, they're going to make cheeseburgers out of it.
2: Exactly. Yeah. And you know what? And people like Bill Maher now, who have been progressive and left for their entire life, are now sounding like the same people, which is crazy and kind of puts things into perspective on where we're at in society. It is The Curse of the Bearded Lady, How the Trans Mafia Whacked American Sanity. You can find it on Amazon, find it on all the other great sites as well. Also, go check out the website with DangerousLaughter.com. AG, it's always good to talk to you, my friend. I love it. There's so much going on out there. I'm optimistic about the midterm season, but keep up the fight, brother. We love it. We got to get you back on again soon.
13: Andy, you're a patriot. You keep fighting, brother. Talk soon.
2: Yeah, you betcha. There he goes. Always good to have him on. AJ Rice, The Curse of the Bearded Lady, How the Trans Mafia Whacked American Society. You can find the book on Amazon, other places, also with his website at DangerousLaughter.com. You can see not only the book, but all the great comedy that he has. His YouTube channel with the same handle at Dangerous Laughter. Really interesting stuff. Again, we're going to pull our hair out if we take everything so seriously. You have to laugh at these things. We live by example in society, right? So if we don't like some of the cultural shifts that are going on, we continue to just do our thing. We promote our ideas, but we live by example. And when we're happier than everybody else, and everybody else is on some antidepressant medication, and everybody's having health issues and mental health issues, we continue to do our thing. And when they say, hey, what are they doing over there that's actually working that we don't have? We have happiness. We have normalcy. And we have a family unit that actually works out very well. And that's why we're happy and a little bit more stable in society. So that's it. We're back at it again tomorrow. We'll cover some more of this. Until then, be your own voice of reason. It is the Voice of Reason. I'm Andy Hoosier. We'll see you back on the radio soon. Bye.
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24: This is Carol Platt Liebau for Townhall.com. The Supreme Court has long recognized that parents, not the state, have the primary right to direct their children's upbringing. But Massachusetts apparently wasn't listening. In December 2024, the state took a 15-year-old girl named Sophie from her home. Her school had been helping her socially transition. When her Catholic parents refused to use a male name or support a gender transition, they lost custody. Her family says they're now barred from contacting her. This is un-American. Massachusetts doesn't care more about Sophie than her parents do. And holding traditional Catholic beliefs shouldn't cost parents their child. How Sophie chooses to live once she's an adult will be her decision. But while she's still a minor, disagreement with her parents, even over something this profound, isn't a sufficient reason for the state to replace them. Sophie belongs with her family. I'm Carol Platt-Liebau.
19: I'm Todd Starnes, and this is Where Iowa Comes to Talk. 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
3: Leaders convene. I'm Deborah Valentine, Fox News. President Trump says the world must stand united against Iran's nuclear ambitions during remarks to world leaders at the United Nations General Assembly. Fox's Jared Halpern has more from the White House.
4: President Trump says he has a big decision to make between making a deal with Iran, allowing the country to rebuild.
5: Or do I annihilate the Islamic Republic and do it quickly, never giving them a chance to kill and destroy people and countries again.
4: The president at the UN General Assembly predicted a deal with Iran could be possible after the upcoming midterm elections. President Trump says all nations should isolate Iran economically as part of a pressure campaign. The president also says the U.S. rejects attempts to stifle artificial intelligence development, saying a better term for the technology is super intelligence. At the White House, Jared Halpern, Fox News.
3: President Trump remarking on the military agreement signed Tuesday at the UN between the U.S., Denmark, and Greenland. The president describing this agreement as unprecedented.
5: We will have the complete ability to do what is necessary to defend the American continent and also Europe and other places. No U.S. adversary will ever be permitted to establish a military presence in Greenland anymore or make sensitive investments there without our express written approval.
3: The audio of President Donald Trump, courtesy of UN TV. President Trump recently signed a commission formally making Secretary of State Marco Rubio his national security advisor. Rubio has held that role since May of 2025. Rubio is only the second person in U.S. history to simultaneously serve as Secretary of State and national security advisor. Henry Kissinger held both positions under President Nixon. 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
3: Israeli Prime Minister Benjamin Netanyahu posting a video on X attacking New York City Mayor Zohran Mamdani, who previously called for Netanyahu's arrest over an ICC warrant charging the Israeli leader with war crimes. Fox's Alexis McAdams has more.
36: The Israeli Prime Minister Benjamin Netanyahu is firing back at Mayor Zohran Mamdani. He says he's coming to New York City this week no matter what.
37: Shame on you, Mr. Mamdani. Shame on you for supporting the Hamas terrorist monsters who butchered our people.
36: This comes after the Democratic Socialist mayor called for the arrest of Netanyahu again. When asked about it this morning, Mamdani pointed to the International Criminal Court's arrest warrant for the Israeli prime minister.
38: As the prime minister, he is the architect of horrific genocide against Palestinians.
36: Yesterday, President Trump met with Mamdani. The mayor says they did not discuss Israel in the meeting, but Trump has already made it very clear that no one will be arresting Netanyahu when he comes to the United States.
3: In July, Mayor Mamdani released a video conceding that he did not have the legal authority to arrest Netanyahu over the warrant issued by the ICC, but maintained that he still believes the Israeli leader is a war criminal. The Trump administration says it is removing more than 700,000 people from Obamacare health care plans, claiming they're fraudulently enrolled. Vice President J.D. Vance explained how fraudsters were allegedly able to profit.
39: We had a system in this country
0: that rewarded brokers, that made people rich for enrolling fake people in programs that are meant to ensure that our fellow citizens have health care. This was a scandal. And thanks to the work of Dr. Oz, Andy Ferguson, Secretary Kennedy, and of course, the leadership of the president, this is stopping.
3: The Trump administration is also tightening eligibility requirements for Affordable Care Act subsidies as part of a broader push to reduce alleged fraud. Democrats say cuts pushed by Republicans have resulted in millions of legitimate enrollees losing access. I'm Deborah Valentine. This is Fox News.
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12: The KCRG TV9 First Alert Forecast. Overnight, seeing partly cloudy skies at the low of 46. Northeast winds at 5 to 10 miles per hour. Partly cloudy on Wednesday, a high of 68. East-northeast winds at 5 to 15 miles per hour. Partly cloudy skies continue into Wednesday night, a low of 51. By Thursday, seeing mostly cloudy skies. I'm TV9 First Alert Storm Team Meteorologist Camille Dinka on News Talk 1540 KXEL.
13: It's 53 degrees from KXEL, where Iowa comes to talk.
35: Now, it's Red Eye Radio. Gary McNamara and Eric Harley talk about everything from politics to social issues and news of the day. Whether you're up late or you're just starting your day, welcome to the show from the Relief Factor Studios. 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
19: We are Red Eye Radio. He is Eric Carley, and I'm Gary McNamara. Good morning.
14: Hi.
15: Ah, what a crazy world we live in.
14: It's a Wednesday show already.
19: I know. Let me. I just want to read this because I read this yesterday thinking to myself, is this a parody? It's got to be a parody. Is this a I went to the Babylon Bee. I'm lying here. I went to the Babylon Bee to check it out. No, I knew it was legit because the New York Post wrote it. Oh, wait a minute. Maybe it wasn't legit because the New York Post wrote it. No, they're a tabloid paper, but they break great stories, and they do, on the serious stories, tell the truth.
14: Yeah.
19: But this story was like, wow. Ready for this?
14: What?
19: Stop what you're doing unless you're driving. A Massachusetts lesbian bar descended into a catty culture war.
14: You thinking of Kramer too?
19: Cat fight. And faces a potentially business-ending boycott from sudden enemies who flipped out when the owners lifted a long-standing mask mandate for just one night a week. Greenfield's last ditch bar scrapped Saturday mask requirements on August 31st in a bid to boost business. But the move completely backfired, sparking uproar from members of the small city's queer community. Some critics dramatically liken the decision to a mass disabling event, a eugenicist attack, and a host of other hot button items that escalated to threats of violence. The Boston Globe reported this quote, "I hope your venue gets firebombed for robbing my fellow immunocompromised people of their Saturday plans just to scrape extra revenue from the ableists." One commenter wrote on the Western Massachusetts Bar Post announcing the change, quote, "People like you kill disabled people in the name of your own leisure and convenience," wrote another. While a third said, "Just say you're being complicit in a mass disabling event and get it over with." And that was all because masks were made optional just once a week. last ditch, which opened in 2025, still requires masks all other days, even as the town has not reported a COVID case in months.
1: Wow. We're still talking about a bar, right?
19: Yes, we're talking about a bar. Sales has already been slumping at the bar due to the bar's business model. This is just great. I mean, the liberalism. The bar's business model that includes rules like nobody will be barred from entry due to a lack of funds.
1: Wait, hold on.
19: And it's a bar. Yes, it's a bar.
1: You just caught the ear of a bunch of radio people.
19: Right.
1: Are you saying we can drink for free?
19: And poor and unhoused people are welcomed in the space.
1: Okay.
19: You're serving alcohol. You're a bar, what I get here.
1: It's a bar. Yeah.
19: The mask mandate was another rule, as the bar last ditch vowed that ableism infringements on disabled patrons enjoying the venue was strictly barred. That meant the face coverings were required to protect anyone who was immune compromised. It remains unclear how anyone was expected to drink while masked.
1: Don't they make bar masks? Don't they have just a hole for the straw?
19: I have no idea.
1: Just a small hole for the straw.
19: I have no idea.
1: You poke through it like a Capri Sun.
19: I can still remember.
1: I think that's how it works.
19: I still remember in COVID when I was finally flying again. So this would be 21.

0: We are Red Eye Radio. He's Eric Carlin. I'm Gary McNamara. Welcome and good morning. Well, Republicans, especially Republicans that are running in the, you know, for the Senate, are talking about, and the president jumped on it after they did, of banning diesel exports.
1: Mm-hmm.
0: Wall Street Journal saying, guys, do you understand how it all works? Because if you did, this would be the last thing you'd be doing. Because it's not going to lower prices, it's going to raise prices.
1: Right.
0: And they explain how it's going to do it and what the Republicans actually should be doing. But it's an article talking about the fact that Republicans are panicking now. And more Republicans are coming out against the war now. And there's an article, you know, you got Ted Cruz running. You've got, it looks like DeSantis is going to run. There's a poll out there that's showing more Republicans now say they're Republicans and not necessarily a supporter of Trump. What's Ooh. Going on here?
1: Mm.
0: We'll get to it next.
2: This is a Bloomberg Money Minute. Today we get the latest snapshot on mortgage rates in the U.S. from the Mortgage Bankers Association. Every reading, economic and earnings in the home building business, is pointing to pretty much the same thing, high rates preventing a sustained housing market recovery. The latest comes from KB Home, which, like its rival home builder Lennar earlier this month, says conditions in the industry are worsening due to factors including higher costs and the need to offer enticements to get people to buy. KB says it expects shrinking profit margins in coming months. On the very topic of homes and costs, the Fed Reserve Bank of Chicago today wraps up the Housing Affordability Summit, which gathers financial experts and industry leaders, as well as groups including nonprofit foundations focused on housing, economic and community development groups, and government program operators. On Wall Street, the NASDAQ has now locked in back-to-back record sessions this week, with the Dow and S&P 500 thus far not joining in. Andrew O'Day, Bloomberg Radio.
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4: News. I'm Deborah Valentine. Israeli Prime Minister Benjamin Netanyahu in a video on X taking aim at New York City Mayor Zohran Mamdani. Mamdani has stated that the Israeli government has committed genocide in Gaza and signals support for Netanyahu's arrest after the ICC issued an arrest warrant for him.
5: Shame on you, Mr. Mamdani. 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Shame on you for inciting riots against New York Jews.
4: Netanyahu is scheduled to speak at the UN General Assembly on Thursday afternoon in New York. China's President Xi Jinping is headed to Washington, D.C. for a state visit hosted by President Trump. Fox's Jonathan Savage.
6: President Trump will greet President Xi at Andrews Air Force Base. Accompanying the Chinese leader will be a large business delegation.
4: Control of Taiwan and AI expected to be topics among the two leaders. 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
8: The KCRG TV9 First Alert Forecast. Overnight, seeing partly cloudy skies at the low of 46. Northeast winds at 5 to 10 miles per hour. Partly cloudy on Wednesday, a high of 68. East-northeast winds at 5 to 15 miles per hour. Partly cloudy skies continue into Wednesday night, a low of 51. By Thursday, seeing mostly cloudy skies. I'm TV9 First Alert Storm Team Meteorologist Camille Dinka on News Talk 1540 KXCL.
9: Currently, it's 51 degrees on the Voice of Eastern Iowa.
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0: We're Red Eye Radio. He is Eric Carlin. I'm Gary McNamara. Coming up, some new polling and that antitrust story from the other day, Paramount Warner merger.
1: All right. This is a Bloomberg Money Minute. One of the big names in groceries is fighting a two-front battle right now. Its prices are rising, and customer demand for its products is softening. When General Mills reports its latest results today, the market will be looking for any signs the owner of Cheerios, Progresso Soup, Betty Crocker, and a host of other packaged foods is starting to reverse its sales slump. But analysts aren't betting on it, predicting that General Mills will report weaker earnings and sales in the just-finished quarter than a year ago. Cracker Barrel is serving up its latest results today, with the market so far this year rewarding the company's effort to leave its massive 2025 marketing blunder behind it, the one in which it dropped old country-themed imagery from its iconic logo that it turns out meant a lot to its customer base. Cracker Barrel is expected to say demand to dine in its restaurants has been solid, but costs continue eating into its margins. Andrew O'Day, Bloomberg Radio.
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3: Fox News, I'm Sue Guzman. President Trump delivering his speech before the United Nations General Assembly Tuesday, reiterating his threat to Iran. Fox Business Network's Edward Lawrence reports.
4: The president says he's open to a deal, but is contemplating total annihilation for the Iranian leaders. Now, the chokehold on the Strait of Hormuz pushed up oil prices, which increased gas prices.
3: Iran's president addresses the General Assembly today. A Republican senator calling for a congressional probe of President Trump's oldest son. Fox's Lisa Brady.
5: In a letter to the Senate Judiciary Committee, Utah Senator John Curtis says Donald Trump Jr. should be investigated over his business dealings and subpoenaed after a Russian oligarch paid for some of his wedding celebrations earlier this year. The bride, Bettina Trump, has called Umar Kremlev a dear friend.
3: The president did not attend that wedding. 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
7: The KCRG TV9 First Alert Forecast. Overnight, seeing partly cloudy skies at the low of 46. Northeast winds at 5 to 10 miles per hour. Partly cloudy on Wednesday, a high of 68. East northeast winds at 5 to 15 miles per hour. Partly cloudy skies continue into Wednesday night, a low of 51. By Thursday, seeing mostly cloudy skies. I'm TV9 First Alert Storm Team Meteorologist Camille Dinka on News Talk 1540 KXEL.
8: We have 49 degrees now on News Talk 1540 KXEL.
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0: Red Eye Radio. He is Eric Carly, and I'm Gary McNamara. Welcome and good morning. Well, Republicans, especially Republicans that are running in the, you know, for the Senate, are talking about, and the president jumped on it after they did, of banning diesel exports.
1: Mm-hmm.
0: Wall Street Journal saying, guys, do you understand how it all works? Because if you did, this would be the last thing you'd be doing. Because it's not going to lower prices, it's going to raise prices.
1: Right.
0: And they explain how it's going to do it and what the Republicans actually should be doing. But it's an article talking about the fact that Republicans are panicking now. And more Republicans are coming out against the war now. And there was an article, you know, you got Ted Cruz running. You've got, it looks like DeSantis is going to run. There's a poll out there that's showing more Republicans now say they're Republicans and not necessarily a supporter of Trump. What's Ooh. Going on here?
1: Mm.
0: We'll get to it next.
2: This is a Bloomberg Money Minute. Today we get the latest snapshot on mortgage rates in the U.S. from the Mortgage Bankers Association. Every reading, economic and earnings in the home building business, is pointing to pretty much the same thing: high rates preventing a sustained housing market recovery. The latest comes from KB Home, which, like its rival home builder Lennar earlier this month, says conditions in the industry are worsening due to factors including higher costs and the need to offer enticements to get people to buy. KB says it expects shrinking profit margins in coming months. On the very topic of homes and costs, the Fed Reserve Bank of Chicago today wraps up the Housing Affordability Summit, which gathers financial experts and industry leaders, as well as groups including nonprofit foundations focused on housing, economic and community development groups, and government program operators. On Wall Street, the NASDAQ has now locked in back-to-back record sessions this week, with the Dow and S&P 500 thus far not joining in. Andrew O'Day, Bloomberg Radio.
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4: News. I'm Sue Guzman. President Trump delivering a speech before the United Nations General Assembly Tuesday, saying Iran needs to reach a deal to end the conflict or face annihilation.
5: But I believe we'll make a deal right after the election, because it doesn't make sense for them not to.
4: Iran's president set to address the General Assembly today. Powerful nor'easter threatening millions along the East Coast. Its effects already being felt.
6: Some of this heavy surf already coming in. We could see waves up to 18 feet in the coming days as this nor'easter is developing with wind gusts up to 60 miles per hour. And what that could possibly do is knock out power to many communities up and down the I-95 corridor. Over 80 million people are going to be affected in 13 different states.
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8: The KCRG TV9 First Alert Forecast. Overnight, seeing partly cloudy skies with a low of 46. Northeast winds at 5 to 10 miles per hour. Partly cloudy on Wednesday, a high of 68. East-northeast winds at 5 to 15 miles per hour. Partly cloudy skies continue into Wednesday night, a low of 51. By Thursday, seeing mostly cloudy skies. I'm TV9 First Alert Storm Team Meteorologist Camille Dinka on News Talk 1540 KXEL.
9: The eastern Iowa temperature is 47 degrees. From KXEL.
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0: Think President Trump's decision to bar MS Now, CNN, and Politico from the White House, saying the three news outlets breached standards of conduct. There is a court hearing on the matter later today.
1: Number three.
0: Vice President J.D. Vance has announced that his White House Fraud Task Force will be removing 750,000 fraudulent Obamacare recipients from the program.
2: The average American child receives about $4,000 in health care benefits every single year. That means that we are saving 550,000 American children's worth of health care.
0: Vance claims the effort will save U.S. taxpayers $2.2 billion. A South Carolina coroner has confirmed that actress Hayden Panettiere died from an accidental drug overdose that included fentanyl. The Associated Press reports that the 36-year-old had been in rehab just weeks prior. Gas prices continue to squeeze drivers across the country. AAA data says the national average sits at $4.47 per gallon. Patrick DeHaan with Gas Buddy spoke with Gordon about how conflicts overseas are affecting prices at the pump.
3: But increasingly, especially in the spring and summer, as Ukraine has increased the amount of attacks on Russian refineries, that's also been very noticeable and impactful.
0: The national diesel average sits at $6.53 per gallon. Research shows that women who dress well and wear makeup tend to make more money, with studies indicating earnings can be 20 to even 40% higher.
4: Can it be argued that perhaps they already have better jobs and that's why they're wearing makeup?
0: I mean, I guess so, but like I don't wear makeup when we come in here,
4: okay,
0: because we're like behind the scenes and all that. I wouldn't say that this isn't a good job. It's just like getting up an hour earlier to get all ready and gussied up just for you three. That's it.
4: Oh, wow.
0: I mean, I love you and all, but...
4: Okay. So you're not wearing makeup this morning. Would you say you have dressed well this morning?
0: I would say I dressed casual.
4: Not necessarily well, just casual?
0: Just casual.
4: What is that sweater you're wearing?
0: Well, this is producer Dave's sweater on top of my sweatshirt because it's really, really cold in here.
4: Only six sizes too big. I think you look great, quite honestly. Yeah.
0: I sense some sarcasm in there.
4: 22 minutes after the hour.
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6: This is a Bloomberg Business of Entertainment report. California Governor Gavin Newsom is expanding tax incentives for the state's entertainment industry. Newsom signed two measures over the weekend. One would create a new tax credit for post-production work in the state that includes editing, sound, music, and visual effects. The second would strengthen the current tax credit program by making credits more valuable and supporting independent productions. The measures build on California's move last year to more than double annual film and television credit allocations to $750 million. According to the governor's office, the industry generates more than $6.6 billion in economic activity for the state each year and supports nearly 35,000 jobs. Newsom said the legislation will protect California entertainment jobs and reinforce the state's position as the center of the film and television industry. Karen Moscow, Bloomberg Radio.
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0: The Oregon Tax Court recently considered a case involving 36 acres that had received Oregon's Farm Use Special Assessment for many years. The property was located inside an urban growth boundary, and the owners challenged the county assessor's decision to remove the property from preferential farm use treatment. The important issue was not whether the property was being farmed. Instead, a 25% undivided interest in the property had been conveyed to a new owner. The court had to decide whether that partial transfer constituted a sale requiring disqualification under Oregon law. The court concluded that it did. The court reasoned that an undivided ownership interest is an ownership interest that can be sold, and that Oregon law required disqualification when it was conveyed. Many states are like Oregon. That means whether the requirement involves farm income, actual ag use, acreage, or documentation, you need to know what the state requires and keep the records necessary to prove compliance. So don't assume that because land has qualified for ag property tax treatment for years, that it will automatically continue to qualify. This has been the Agricultural Law and Tax Report. I'm Roger McCowan.
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4: Fox News, I'm CJ Papa. President Trump at the United Nations this morning and then later today.
5: President Trump will give Chinese President Xi Jinping a warm welcome, greeting him at Joint Base Andrews. It is a rare occurrence as most U.S. presidents greet foreign leaders at the White House. The president, though, argues his personal diplomacy serves U.S. interests as he and Xi get ready to navigate several sensitive topics, including trade, tariffs, and AI.
4: Fox's Madeline Rivera reporting, President Trump said U.S. and Iranian officials met for about 3 hours, following his remarks where he said this.
6: Do I drive them into hell with no chance of survival and no hope of future greatness or generations?
4: Later this morning, Iran's leader addresses the UN. First Lady Melania Trump will ring the opening bell at the New York Stock Exchange. That is at 9:30 a.m. Eastern. 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
8: The KCRG TV9 First Alert Forecast. Partly cloudy and comfortable today with a high near 67. Winds are out of the east-northeast at 5 to 15. Tonight, partly cloudy, cool and crisp with a low near 51. Winds out of the east at 5 to 15. Tomorrow, mostly cloudy with a high near 66. I'm TV9 First Alert Storm Team meteorologist A.J. Rickman on News Talk 1540 KXEL.
9: It's 48 degrees from KXEL, where Iowa comes to talk.
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11: Thanks for spending time with us. Welcome into Wednesday, September 23rd. Gordon Deal with Nicole Murray. Some of our top stories and headlines. In remarks to the UN, President Trump threatened to annihilate Iran and also predicted the fall of Cuba. A court hearing today on Trump's ban of three news organizations. The ICE officer who shot and wounded a Venezuelan man during a traffic stop in Austin, Texas, was reportedly not wearing a body camera. A venture capital firm is investing $35 million in the Horowitz Andreessen Academy, an unaccredited two-year college alternative in San Francisco. And a rescuer with a heroic effort to help a badly injured hiker in North Carolina. That story in about 20 minutes. Federal Reserve officials revealed at their meeting last week that they don't think inflation will come back down to normal until 2029. What's that mean exactly? Here's Zach Halashek, economics reporter at the Washington Examiner. Zach, what's being said?
12: Sure. So at every Fed meeting, well, every other Fed meeting, the Fed officials that took part in that interest rate decision, they released what's known as the Summary of Economic Projections, the SEP. And in that, they kind of game out where they expect each participant, where they expect inflation, GDP, unemployment, that sort of thing to be in the coming years. And kind of an aggregate of all those opinions of the Fed officials, and that's kind of what they pencil in. So one of those metrics is inflation. Right now, the Fed's preferred gauge, the PCE, it's running at 3.7%. The Fed's goal is 2%. That's what it considers to be healthy long-run inflation. We haven't had that 2% level since February of 2021. And so Fed officials penciled in, they don't think it's going to fall back down to 2% now until 2029. So, you know, we're pushing up a decade of unhealthy inflation. And it's interesting to see, I was actually looking back at past SEPs, and last year, early last year, they were saying that they were thinking it would fall back to 2% by 2027. And then the last meeting, they were saying it would be almost there in 2027, but then get there in 2028. And now they pushed it again back to 2029. So it just kind of goes to show that they are increasingly thinking inflation's to remain stickier than expected, which is obviously not good news for the economy because inflation, affordability are the number one concerns for voters. And anytime you see officials think inflation's going to last longer than it should, it's not a good thing.
11: Yeah. We're speaking with Zach Halashek, economics reporter at the Washington Examiner. The story is called Fed Projects Era of Too High Inflation to Last Better Part of a Decade. I mean, is this a sustainable pace?
12: I mean, I don't think anyone would really tell you it's sustainable. We don't want to see inflation above 2%. We've seen the kind of troubles that it's caused with consumers. If you look at consumer sentiment surveys, you know, despite the labor market being, you know, healthy in that healthy band range of just above 4%, the economy is doing quite well, and we're economic input or output is steady. So the economy is growing, unemployment's relatively low. But, you know, consumers report feeling very, very dissatisfied with the economy, even worse than during the Great Recession, which is kind of amazing when you look at the unemployment numbers that people are saying that. And that's in big part, if not all, because of inflation, because they're feeling like their dollars aren't stretching far enough. And they're, if you look at inflation expectations too, they expect inflation to continue or even get higher. So it's just not a good point for the economy to be in. And, you know, that's why I think we saw at this last Fed meeting, Fed Chairman Kevin Warsh really emphasizing that the Fed is honed in on bringing down inflation. They had that first rate increase in a couple years, showing that they're trying to do something on it. But yeah, I think it's a key priority right now for policymakers is getting that inflation number down.
11: Explain too, is an interesting point in your story about kind of this self-fulfilling sentiment regarding inflation and what happens.
12: Sure. Yeah. I mean, when people expect inflation is going to be higher for longer, even if it's not, but if they expect it, it kind of could become sort of a self-fulfilling prophecy. For instance, you know, if people think prices are going to keep going up, they might buy things sooner, you know, pushing up demand. Workers might ask for higher wages because they expect living costs to increase. You know, businesses might raise their prices preemptively with the expectation of costs going up. All those things can then contribute to inflation and kind of create this spiral effect. And I think that's a major concern. And one of the reasons why, you know, if you recall, then Fed Chairman Jerome Powell back in 2021, 2022, when inflation was spiking, he kept saying this is going to be transitory. It'll go back down. The more it kind of became entrenched, the more it kind of became a self-fulfilling prophecy. And that's obviously something that policymakers don't want to see. And it's something that journalists like me and the Fed officials will be looking at closely in the coming months, you know, as this rate increases start to trickle through the economy.
11: Thanks, Zach Halashek, economics reporter at the Washington Examiner. 20 minutes now in front of the hour on This Morning, America's First News. Coming up next, a Walmart chatbot reacts to a bad customer review.
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20: 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One of the big names in groceries is fighting a two-front battle right now. Its prices are rising and customer demand for its products is softening. When General Mills reports its latest results today, the market will be looking for any signs the owner of Cheerios, Progresso Soup, Betty Crocker, and a host of other packaged foods is starting to reverse its sales slump. But analysts aren't betting on it, predicting that General Mills will report weaker earnings and sales in the just-finished quarter than a year ago. Cracker Barrel is serving up its latest results today, with the market so far this year rewarding the company's effort to leave its massive 2025 marketing blunder behind it, the one in which it dropped old country-themed imagery from its iconic logo that it turns out meant a lot to its customer base. Cracker Barrel is expected to say demand to dine in its restaurants has been solid, but costs continue eating into its margins. Andrew O'Day, Bloomberg Radio.

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4: Nicole Hannah Jones was the writer behind the New York Times controversial 1619 project. Now she's facing a new firestorm of criticism. Mrs. Hannah Jones admitted in a stunning essay she intentionally sent her daughter to a struggling and underperforming school as a way to boost the city's education system. In other words, she deliberately set her own daughter up for failure. Hannah Jones was looking for sympathy, but instead, well, she got a lot of hate mail, including from her own daughter. Nija actually confronted her parents and demanded answers. They had the money to send her to one of the best schools in the city. Instead, they sent her to one of the worst. Hannah Jones admitted in her essay that she put the needs of the community above the needs of her own child. And that, in my estimation, amounts to nothing less than child abuse. Good day.
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0: Thanks for being with us. A North Carolina climber was leading an ascent with his son on Shortoff Mountain, a rugged, remote wall in Linville Gorge, when he fell 20 feet. Jacob Gregory, the climber, slammed into a rock and suffered a critical injury, needed a blood transfusion to save his life. So Will Soper ran to the rescue. OutsideOnline.com says the 28-year-old Soper is an EMT and technical rescuer with a volunteer life-saving unit serving central North Carolina. After hearing the emergency call, he needed just 31 minutes to run 1.5 miles through the gorge, climbing roughly 1,000 feet in elevation, all while carrying a bag of blood in a cooler with cold packs needed to stabilize the injured climber. Shortoff Mountain is notorious for its steep, rocky summit trail that is mostly unprotected from the sun. For Nicole Murray and Mike Gavin, I'm Gordon Deal. 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
1: This is a Bloomberg Money Minute. As the calendar turns to the fall, with temperatures starting to fall, a pair of U.S. senators is asking the president to tap the nation's reserve supply of heating oil. Susan Collins and Angus King, both of Maine, calling on President Trump to release oil from the Northeast Home Heating Oil Reserve to protect residents from high prices, imposing a difficult financial burden. The U.S. Home Heating Oil Reserve totals just over 1 million barrels. Brightline, the struggling private passenger railroad in Florida, is laying the groundwork to restructure some of its debt through a Chapter 11 filing as soon as this week. Sources tell Bloomberg the potential bankruptcy would exclude Brightline's operating unit. That's a move that would let it keep running trains. When it launched, Brightline racked up $5.5 billion in debt, betting Americans would embrace intercity train travel for trips that are too long to drive, too short to fly, like its route between Miami and Orlando. Andrew O'Day, Bloomberg Radio.
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3: Iran's president will take the world stage. I'm Dave Anthony, Fox News. The morning after President Trump threatened the country with possible annihilation in his speech at the United Nations.
4: But I believe we'll make a deal right after the election.
3: And for the first time in months, the U.S. and Iran had negotiations.
5: The indirect meeting took place on the sidelines of the U.N. General Assembly in New York. Qatari mediators shuttled messages between the two sides. President Trump's envoy Steve Witkoff and Iran's foreign minister were involved. President Trump said the talks lasted 3 hours and were very productive. Iran's foreign ministry says it restated its demand that the U.S. cease acts of aggression.
3: That's Fox's Jonathan Savage. Also today at the U.N., Ukraine's President Volodymyr Zelensky will speak after he also had a meeting at the U.N. with President Trump trying to end the war with Russia. The president also met with Venezuela's acting President Delcy Rodriguez, who will speak at the General Assembly today as well. Also later today, ahead of talks tomorrow at the White House,
6: President Trump will give Chinese President Xi Jinping a warm welcome, greeting him at Joint Base Andrews. It is a rare occurrence as most U.S. presidents greet foreign leaders at the White House. The president, though, argues his personal diplomacy serves U.S. interests as he and Xi get ready to navigate several sensitive topics, including trade, tariffs, and AI.
3: Fox's Madeline Rivera. Some lawmakers are calling for new regulations to prevent artificial intelligence from going dangerously out of control. A new Fox News poll shows 6 in 10 surveyed view AI unfavorably. The legal fight over congressional redistricting in Missouri continues after an appeals court ruled they have to use new maps in November.
7: Thus far, the Supreme Court has disagreed, letting stand a decision by the Missouri Supreme Court, which ordered the state to use the same U.S. House districts as it did in the previous two elections. The Supreme Court now giving supporters of the new map till midday today to respond to the latest appeal.
3: That's Fox's Sue Guzman. 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
3: 41 days before the November elections, Fox News power rankings give Democrats the advantage, trying to take control of Congress, showing voters say they prefer a Democrat over a Republican in their district by 7%. The rankings also have 9 Senate seats hotly contested, 6 of them considered too close to call, including in Michigan, where former Vice President Kamala Harris went campaigning for the progressive candidate.
11: The former vice president praising Michigan Democratic Senate nominee Abdul El-Sayed.
12: His will be a voice, Abdul's. That is a voice representing the people of this state, and it will be a national voice.
11: Speaking at a Detroit roundtable focused on health care costs and black maternal health.
12: Let's please elect him to the United States.
11: El-Sayed, a former Detroit health director.
13: Yes, we need to make Medicaid whole again. Yes, we need to replace the ACA subsidies, but we need everybody to have the health care that they need and deserve.
11: He faces GOP Senate nominee Mike Rogers in the race to succeed retiring Senator Gary Peters. Kristen Goodwin, Fox News.
3: On Wall Street, stock futures are down slightly the day after the Nasdaq hit a new record high. In baseball, the Tampa Bay Rays clinched a division title, the American League East, after beating the Yankees 6-1. New York now has to settle for a wild card and a possible showdown with rival Boston in the first round of the playoffs that start next week. And speaking of the Red Sox, they've promoted acting manager Chad Tracy, giving him the job and a new 3-year contract.
14: Tracy took over as manager in April after former manager Alex Cora was fired following a 10-17 start. And with him at the helm, the team went on an incredible run, highlighted by a 15-game win streak in July that tied a franchise record and a 27-3 run that marked the best 30-game span in franchise history.
3: Fox's Tony Genualdo. Also last night, Houston won, Texas lost, so the Rangers and the Astros now tied in the AL West division race. I'm Dave Anthony, Fox News.
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18: The KCRG TV9 First Alert Forecast. Partly cloudy and comfortable today with a high near 67. Winds are out of the east-northeast at 5 to 15. Tonight, partly cloudy, cool and crisp, with a low near 51, winds out of the east at 5 to 15. Tomorrow, mostly cloudy, with a high near 66. I'm TV9 First Alert Storm Team meteorologist AJ Rickman on News Talk 1540 KXEL.
19: Skies are overcast in Iowa City, those clouds holding in some slightly warmer air, and the temperature currently at 52 by comparison. Mason City at 45 under fair skies, Ames 50 degrees. It's also 50 and mostly cloudy in Cedar Rapids, the wind out of the northeast at 5 miles per hour. Waterloo Cedar Falls reports 46 degrees currently and no wind under fair skies at the Waterloo Regional Airport. From the KXCL News Center, a former Waterloo man who sexually exploited children and distributed child pornography was sentenced to 30 years in federal prison Tuesday. 29-year-old Stephen Acklin received the prison term after pleading guilty to sexual exploitation of children and receipt of child pornography. In the fall of 2023, Acklin contacted an undercover police officer who was posing as the mother of a 12-year-old child. Acklin asked to see naked photos of that child. He also successfully obtained child pornography from children in 2024. In addition to the 30-year sentence, Acklin must pay $15,000 in restitution. Coming up during the KXCL Morning News, in our first report of the morning from our coverage partners at TV9, the details we know now about an adult who died and a child who's missing following an incident at Lake McBride on Tuesday. Also this half hour, you'll hear from U.S. Senator Chuck Grassley, who spoke recently with KXCL's Jeff Stein. KXCL News Time is 6:08.
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21: USDA Farm Production Undersecretary Richard Fordyce says enrollment in the ARC or PLC safety net programs is open through early December for farmers to choose either program.
23: Running through December 11th, that opportunity will be open for farmers to make elections and to enroll in one or the other of the programs.
21: Fordyce further explains the ARC safety net program.
23: ARC is more based on the revenue of that acre of whatever that crop is. So take into account a little yield and a little price, and basically it's a calculation that says what the revenue should be. And if you're below that, then you're eligible for a payment.
21: He says, on the other hand, PLC, or price loss coverage, focuses more specifically on what prices should be. Fordyce adds that sign-up will be different than prior years due to base acre changes enacted last year.
23: The legislation said you've got over 30 million acres, you'll have to prorate those acres.
21: Fordyce notes that plans are also in place for next year's sign-up and enrollment as well.
23: For the 2027 crop year, that sign-up for elections and enrollment in the two programs will start on November 2nd, and that will run through March 15th of 2027.
21: More details are available at local FSA offices or by visiting www.farmers.gov. 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Also on our website, you can find the podcast episodes of our daily radio show, Iowa Ag Matters. 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
0: 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College sports have been dramatically changed by name, image, and likeness payments, NIL, to athletes. National financial journalist Jordan Goodman says now private equity firms are in the mix.
1: The total amount of money being spent on NIL, pretty much football and basketball players this year, $3.7 billion. This didn't exist 5 years ago. This was all authorized by a Supreme Court decision in 2001. You got $3.7 billion. The average football team is getting $50 million for its players. $50 million, that's how it is. And private equity funds say, well, this looks good to me. Let's get into that. And the colleges need the money to pay all these players. They boosted ticket prices. They boost the booster contributions. And they've got as much as they can out of their fans. And now they've got to get it from someplace else. So private equity comes in there and does like a 10% loan and is taking equity positions in players. It's getting pretty wild. It really is. And then a lot of people, college students, are going to make more as college players than if they went into the pros. So that's why you see a lot of five-year college players now. But it just shows how extreme things have gotten with this amount of money floating around the college sports area.
0: National financial journalist Jordan Goodman is the author of more than a dozen books on money and personal finance. The Iowa Business Report is presented with support from Camp Courageous near Monticello, Iowa. For information on this Sunday's waffle breakfast and open house, go to campcourageous.org. I'm Jeff Stein for the Iowa.
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0: information last night. Nearly half of the members of the Center for Intellectual Freedom Advisory Council have resigned, and the Gazette newspaper reports those who are leaving the council also cast a vote of no confidence in the Board of Regents on Saturday. The taxpayer-funded center opened in the spring, established by legislative Republicans, with the goal of combating what they describe as liberal indoctrination on campus. But the center has faced a series of problems, including low enrollment and now this mass resignation. The 11 advisory council members who resigned are all out-of-state professors who are part of the committee that was all appointed by Governor Reynolds. A newborn baby girl is safe after someone surrendered her under Iowa's Safe Haven Act. The Iowa Department of Health and Human Services says she was born September 8th. She's now in the department's care and will stay with a foster family while awaiting adoption. She's the 82nd baby safely surrendered since the law took effect more than 20 years ago. Under the law, parents can leave babies up to 90 days old at designated locations, such as hospitals, with no questions being asked. And the Iowa City Community School District still plans to create a community board to help decide boundary changes. That board will include principals, teachers, business leaders, parents, and students. In August, the board hired consultants to study enrollment projections and elementary school boundaries. The district is looking to cut nearly $8 million from its budget for the next school year. I'm Jim Mertens for breaking news alerts and headlines anytime. Download the KCRG TV9 News app.
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2: Expecting partly cloudy skies and a dry day on this Wednesday, September the 23rd. High temperatures this afternoon will be in the mid to upper 60s across eastern Iowa. Low 50s overnight with partly cloudy skies continuing. A few more clouds move in for your Thursday. Tomorrow's highs will be in the mid 60s. Friday around 67. There's a slight chance of showers in the forecast. Saturday also includes chance for some precipitation. Sunday too, with the warmer temperatures that are coming our way for the end of the weekend and start of next week, climbing up into the low 70s. Nothing like that out there right now, though. The latest temperature from Marshalltown checks in at 47 degrees, Olwine 46. It's 50 in Cedar Rapids, and right now 46 degrees with fair skies in Waterloo Cedar Falls. As the KXCL morning news continues, we'll hear from U.S. Senator Chuck Grassley coming up in less than 3 minutes. KXCL.
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1: News Talk 1540 KXEL, where Iowa comes to talk. The five-year farm bill passed out of the Senate Ag Committee last week. KXEL's Jeff Stein asked U.S. Senator Chuck Grassley about the bill and its prospects.
2: Well, first of all, thankfully it got out of committee. What's really different about this farm bill than any of the seven I've been involved in, this is the first farm bill that didn't get out of committee on a bipartisan basis. Democrats want us to undo some of the things that we're taking out of, that we took the fraud out of the food stamp bill the tax bill of last year. They want to undo some of it. And I want to just tell you how ridiculous that is. Some states have an error rate of 20%. Several states do. A lot of states over 13%. So we said you got to get that error rate down to at least 6%, or you're going to have to pay for it out of your state treasury. They want us to undo that. Well, how do you undo people that aren't supposed to get any food stamps and violating the law of getting them? It's because the state's not doing their job of vetting. And that's why Democrats all voted against it and why it's not a bipartisan bill. Now, we'll never get it up unless we get Democrats to see how wrong they are. Now, we gave them half of what they were asking for. That still wasn't enough. A compromise is what Congress is all about, specifically the Senate, with a 60-vote requirement to get bipartisanship. So that wasn't enough. And that's an $8 billion figure just for the 1 year delay. So we got to get it. Now, if we don't get it, we won't get the 60 votes to get it up if they don't go along with us. So I'm suggesting to Thune, leader of the Senate, that he needs to bring it up and see if all the Democrats would really vote against 3 3/10 million farmers in the United States. I don't think they would, but if they did, then we know who to blame for not getting a five-year farm bill.
3: What do you think the chances that this gets put on the Senate floor before the October break? Or is this one of these things where, because the Democrats are so entrenched, they're not going to want to show any conciliatory move until after the election in the lame duck session?
2: Well, then maybe we won't get a farm bill until next year, and then if they control one house or the other, and you don't get the bipartisanship we need, you might go a 9 and a 10 and a 11-year period of time without a 5-year farm bill. But remember, the last one was in 2018. Just think how the price of everything's going up. There's several reasons for writing a new five-year farm bill, but one is that inflation requires that we up the loan limits in the farm program.
3: Another thing that is really of concern as harvest is coming near is the cost of fuel, and I know you've called on the president to take some action to help farmers in particular with the high cost of diesel that they absolutely need in order to get the crop in.
2: So I'm calling for an embargo by President Trump on exported diesel. It's very similar to the fact that he embargoes some chips to China. It's very similar to what Nixon did when inflation was driving up food prices. He put an embargo on soybeans. I'm asking the president to put an embargo on diesel. That ought to drive the price down.
3: What do you think the chance is that the White House will go along with that proposal?
2: I think it doubtful that they will. I hope that they will. He says all the time he loves the farmers. I'm sure he loves the truckers as well. And this is something you can really do to help farmers. And he said that he's open to it, but that's a far cry from being for it.
1: 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Senator Grassley speaking with KXCL's Jeff Stein, which is part of the KXCL Live and Local program, which is hosted by Jeff Stein. That full interview coming up in the 10 o'clock hour on this Wednesday morning. Coming up much sooner than that, in just 30 seconds, Danny Lipford brings us tips for today's homeowner. 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
1: News Talk 1540 KXCL, where Iowa comes to talk. Parks in Blackhawk County are closed on two different rivers. On Tuesday afternoon, Blackhawk County Conservation closed Blackhawk Park north of Cedar Falls. The department also indicated that Sigelcow Park north of Dunkerton on the Wapsipinicon River is also closed. The high river levels are the result of steady, sometimes heavy rains across the region beginning last week. Blackhawk County Conservation says it will share further updates on water levels as they change. Coming up during the KXCL Morning News, a Bloomberg real estate report is on the way after the latest news from Fox. Also coming up, stretching your fuel budget with high gas prices. Hillary Barsky of Fox brings us a Saving You Money segment within the next 5 minutes. KXCL News Time is 6:30.
9: Pelosi. President Trump rolling out the red carpet for Chinese President Xi Jinping for bilateral talks and a state dinner. Fox's Jonathan Savage.
10: Many will hope to see an extension of the truce on tariffs announced after the leaders met in South Korea last October. Trade is a long-standing challenge for the two superpowers, as is Taiwan. China wants the U.S. to stop arming the breakaway island.
9: The U.S. and China in a race to dominate artificial intelligence.
11: President Trump is urging world leaders to join him in referring to artificial intelligence as super intelligence. At the U.N. General Assembly, the president said the U.S. rejects what he called any attempt to construct a globalist scheme to control AI. Many tech leaders and lawmakers are urging restraint and new AI regulations.
9: This Fox's Jared Halpern. 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
13: This is the Bloomberg Real Estate Report. I'm Denise Pellegrini. You might be surprised to hear how many people are thinking about moving. Redfin says nearly one in five house hunters are looking to relocate long distance, with Los Angeles one of the big places people are moving from, as people in L.A. eye Las Vegas instead, while some are eyeing a shorter move over to San Diego. Meantime, people are also leaving the Bay Area for Sacramento and Seattle. Other popular destinations people from across country are moving to: Portland, Maine and Portland, Oregon, also Milwaukee, Philadelphia and Phoenix, and Greensboro, North Carolina and Greenville, South Carolina. Florida is still a popular destination overall for people to move to as well. Some people are still moving to the Los Angeles metro, though. Redfin says for people moving out of Austin, Texas, Los Angeles is the top out-of-state destination. And that's the Bloomberg Real Estate Report. I'm Denise Pellegrini.
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19: 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You can also use apps like Gas Buddy, Waze, and AAA to find cheaper gas at nearby stations. 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
22: The KCRG TV9 First Alert Forecast. Partly cloudy and comfortable today with a high near 67. Winds are out of the east-northeast at 5 to 15. Tonight, partly cloudy, cool and crisp with a low near 51. Winds out of the east at 5 to 15. Tomorrow, mostly cloudy with a high near 66. I'm TV9 First Alert Storm Team meteorologist A.J. Rickman on News Talk 1540 KXEL.
1: Independence, mostly cloudy, 48 degrees. Charles City right now at 46. Skies are fair. 50 in Cedar Rapids and 46 in Waterloo Cedar Falls. And from the KXEL News Center, a Cedar Rapids woman who distributed methamphetamine was sentenced to more than 16 years in federal prison Tuesday. 48-year-old Larissa Ruffin pled guilty to one count of distribution of a controlled substance. Ruffin was caught selling meth to an undercover agent on multiple occasions between April and July of 2023. Later that year, officers stopped a car that Ruffin had been driving and found almost 20 pounds of methamphetamine, approximately half a pound of cocaine, and over a pound of marijuana in that vehicle. Coming up, as the KXEL morning news continues, authorities will continue to investigate a Cedar Rapids shooting that happened yesterday.
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25: 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I'm Riley Smith. The USDA has moved to modernize farm loan programs. 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
25: The USDA is making efforts to streamline the farm loan process, but that's only one piece of the puzzle that is the current farm economy. The changes to the farm loan program come as farmers face increasingly tight profit margins and greater credit demand. Danny Munch, an economist with the American Farm Bureau Federation, said these changes should at least help farmers access the program.
27: First, they're making a fast-track application process permanent for qualifying direct loan borrowers, which has already reduced processing time by about 8 days in the pilot. They're also giving experienced lenders more authority to process guaranteed loans with less paperwork and fewer layers of review. They're also moving away from largely paper-based applications toward electronic processing beginning 2027.
25: While this is a great step towards modernization, Munch said increases still need to be made to farm ownership and farm operating loan limits in order to reflect the actual cost of farming today.
27: Farmland values, equipment costs, production expenses have increased dramatically. The proposed farm bill would raise those limits to $850,000 and $750,000, respectively. It would also increase guaranteed loan limits and double the microloan limit to $100,000, and there's real demand for those programs.
25: Munch said the USDA is able to improve the loan process, but only Congress can increase those loan limits via a new farm bill.
27: They can cut paperwork at USDA, modernize technology, but it can't independently raise those limits without a federal law change. That's why the Farm Bill is so important. It gives Congress the opportunity to update those limits that truly reflect today's farm economy, and that's why we're hoping to get this Farm Bill across the finish line soon.
25: For more information, visit fb.org. You can find this story and much more by heading on over to our website at iowaagnet.com. While you're there, sign up for our daily e-newsletter. 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For Money Matters here on the Iowa Agribusiness Radio Network, I'm Riley Smith reporting.
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4: 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The 116th National Cattle Congress Fair, September 24th through 27th. It's still our story. Iowa's football team originally played at Iowa Field, nestled along the Iowa River near the current main library. In fact, some of the 30,000 seats were in stands that extended over the water. A new stadium was built in 1929 at a cost of $485,000, more than $9 million in today's dollars. Construction took 7 months, and horses and mules were used for heavy excavation. The new Iowa Stadium opened on October 5, 1929, with the Hawkeyes defeating Monmouth College 46-0 before 53,000 fans. That stadium is still used today, although it has changed greatly over time. Seating capacity was increased to 60,000 in 1956 and 66,000 in 1983. An $86.8 million restoration project took place between 2004 and 2006, updating the press box, concourses, and adding seating to close to 70,000. But one of the major changes over time happened on September 23, 1972. That's when Iowa Stadium was renamed for Hawkeye Heisman Trophy winner Niall Kinnick. To this day, it's the only college football stadium named after a Heisman winner. But it was not the first stadium named for Kinnick, who died in a naval training flight accident at age 24. Meiji Jingu Gaien Stadium in Tokyo, Japan, was renamed in 1945 by the U.S. Occupation Force. The new name? Niall Kinnick Stadium. Students and others lobbied for decades for a change in Iowa City. The time was finally right when Iowa Stadium became Kinnick Stadium on this date in 1972. And that's Iowa Almanac for September 23rd. There's more online at iowaalmanac.com. I'm Jeff Stein on News Talk 1540 KXEL.
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6: From the KCRG TV9 newsroom, I'm Jim Mertens. The search continues this morning for a child last seen in the Coralville Reservoir spillway during a class field trip at Lake McBride State Park yesterday afternoon. Johnson County rescue crews say they did recover one adult victim in the reservoir. The Iowa City School District says counselors and support staff will be available at Borlaug Elementary School during the school day today. The district says it will cancel all School of the Wild trips for the foreseeable future. Iowa's Division of Criminal Investigation says it's investigating an officer-involved shooting in Cedar Rapids. Police say they were originally responding to a call for service in an area near the intersection of H Avenue and Oakland Road Northeast. DCI did not release any other information last night. Nearly half of the members of the Center for Intellectual Freedom Advisory Council have resigned, and the Gazette newspaper reports those who are leaving the council also cast a vote of no confidence in the Board of Regents on Saturday. The taxpayer-funded center opened in the spring, established by legislative Republicans, with the goal of combating what they describe as liberal indoctrination on campus. But the center has faced a series of problems, including low enrollment and now this mass resignation. The 11 advisory council members who resigned are all out-of-state professors who are a part of the committee that was all appointed by Governor Reynolds. A newborn baby girl is safe after someone surrendered her under Iowa's Safe Haven Act. The Iowa Department of Health and Human Services says she was born September 8th. She's now in the department's care and will stay with a foster family while awaiting adoption. She's the 82nd baby safely surrendered since the law took effect more than 20 years ago. Under the law, parents can leave babies up to 90 days old at designated locations, such as hospitals, with no questions being asked. And the Iowa City Community School District still plans to create a community board to help decide boundary changes. That board will include principals, teachers, business leaders, parents, and students. In August, the board hired consultants to study enrollment projections and elementary school boundaries. The district is looking to cut nearly $8 million from its budget for the next school year. I'm Jim Mertens for breaking news alerts and headlines anytime.
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1: The forecast for your Wednesday features a mix of sun and clouds with highs in the upper 60s today. Another cool night follows with lows dropping down into the upper 40s and low 50s, and clouds increase late in the day Thursday tomorrow, leading to chances for spotty light showers tomorrow night through Friday. Highs will stay in the mid to upper 60s Thursday and Friday, lows Thursday and Friday night in the low to mid 50s. Chances for scattered showers continue through the weekend as comfortable temperatures remain in place. The temperature right now in Vinton is 46 degrees, a few clouds overhead. Right now in Newton, it's 50, and Fair, also 50 degrees in Cedar Rapids, and 46 at this hour in Waterloo Cedar Falls. Coming up, wins for UNI and Iowa volleyball. 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
9: From America's number one travel radio show, I'm Robert Carey with today's edition of your RM World Travel Minute. As I come to you on this Wednesday, and with yesterday being the first day of fall, my message for you is this. Don't expect falling prices for fall travel. For years, Mary and I have loved traveling this time of year during shoulder season, as it's called in the travel industry, since it's post the summer travel period but before the upcoming holidays. You often encountered fewer people and scored greater deals and savings. But now, summer travel demand is bleeding into fall travel, and you'll have to look a lot harder to find any specials or promotions. Popular destinations are holding on to higher prices, leaving fewer shoulder season bargains. That's especially true in places like Rome, London, and Paris that are popular with Americans. But it's also happening here in the U.S. as well, folks, in places like our home city of New York, Boston, Chicago, Miami, Nashville, and elsewhere. Also, the increase of business travel combined with more and more leisure travel, that's having an impact. I'm going to leave it there for today. Until I'm back with you tomorrow for more travel info and to connect with us and vote in our latest travel polls.
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1: It's time for sports on KXCL. The UNI Panther men's basketball team is adding a non-conference game against a marquee opponent. Kyle Green's team will go to East Lansing to play the Michigan State Spartans on November 13th. That game is wedged up against a previously announced road game against Oakland the next day. Michigan State has consistently been an NCAA tournament qualifier under longtime head coach Tom Izzo. In fact, the only meeting between the Panther men and the Spartans came during the 2010 NCAA tournament. Michigan State won that one 59-52. This season, UNI will also visit another 2010 NCAA tournament opponent when they travel to play Kansas at the start of December. Tuesday, UNI's Lily Dykstra was named the Missouri Valley Conference Volleyball Player of the Week, and that was just the beginning. Dykstra had a pair of strong games over the weekend, stacking up 36 kills during wins over Wichita State. Then last night, the senior outside hitter led the way with 15 kills during UNI's conference opening sweep of Drake. The Panthers won by set scores of 25-13, 25-21, 25-21. The road victory also included a 13-kill, 11-dig effort by Cassidy Hartman. The Panthers have now claimed 61 consecutive matches against MVC opponents. The Iowa Hawkeyes won their final non-conference volleyball match on Tuesday. The Milwaukee Panthers took the first set 25-22, but Iowa responded by claiming the next three, 25-20, 25-22, 25-17. Both teams were efficient in the opening set, but Milwaukee fell off as the match continued. Liv Mogridge had 16 kills for Iowa, and Hannah Whittingstall was error-free while making 15 kills and assisting on 8 blocks. Conference volleyball for the Hawkeyes begins Friday against Ohio State. The Iowa State wrestling program is in trouble. The Cyclones reportedly used a proxy to contact a student at another school who had not yet entered the NCAA transfer portal. Iowa State will reportedly self-impose penalties, including a $25,000 fine. There will also be limitations on the Cyclones' use of the transfer portal during the next two recruiting years. Former Iowa State head coach Kevin Dresser, who is now the director of men's and women's wrestling, will be suspended for a portion of the coming year. Major League Baseball yesterday, the Chicago White Sox winners over the Kansas City Royals 14-11. In 12 innings, the Miami Marlins topped the Chicago Cubs 8-2. It was the Philadelphia Phillies 6, the Milwaukee Brewers 4, the Pittsburgh Pirates over the St. Louis Cardinals 2-0, and the Minnesota Twins edged the San Francisco Giants 3-2. And Caitlin Clark had an all-around strong game during the Indiana Fever's 96-77 win over the Minnesota Lynx. Clark had a game-high 27 points plus 9 assists and 7 rebounds. The Fever were up by 15 after the first quarter and stayed out of reach. Get sports each hour during the KXCL Morning News. This is News Talk.
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18: I've put young dandelion leaves on my salad before. It's interesting how a common weed can add so much flavor. I know there are more wild plants I could eat, and I'd like to learn what they are and how to do it. John Kalis is the director of Wild Food Adventures. He educates people on how to find edible wild plants in natural settings. He calls these plants native to humans because we see them everywhere around us. Unfortunately, we try to kill off many of those plants that are a culinary delight.
19: Dandelions are a very good example of one of those things you can get started with because they pretty much grow everywhere. You can also do cat's ear. That's another excellent plant that's often confused with dandelion. It's been called false dandelion. In the middle of the summer, you've got a plant called purslane, and lamb's quarters is another thing, also known as wild spinach, one of the most nutritious leafy greens ever analyzed.
18: There are hundreds of wild edibles. Kalis says the key to success is knowing which parts of a plant you can eat, at what stage of growth, and the correct method of preparation.
19: And a good example of that is curly dock. 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But if you chop that up and you boil it for just a few minutes, it becomes a delicious, creamy, melt-in-your-mouth food.
18: How do you know if a wild plant is safe? Kayla says you have to be sure, and the best way to learn is with an instructor. However, there are books and field guides that can also help you identify what you're looking for. Learn more about eating wild plants at livingthecountrylife.com. I'll see you in the country.
16: 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You can find more information on today's topic, share your tips, and post photos by visiting us online.
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1: Today's temperatures will be in the mid to upper 60s for highs this afternoon, and will be dry on this Wednesday after a lot of rainfall during the past week or 10 days. The forecast is coming up after the latest news from Fox Now. 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
21: I'm Dave Anthony, Fox News. We'll find out this morning when Iran's president takes the stage at the United Nations, the day after President Trump, in his UN address, threatened again to annihilate Iran if they can't work out a deal. And the U.S. and Iran did hold talks through a mediator in New York.
22: The inflation rate in Iran is rapidly rising. The currency is weakening. But the Iranians still do remain defiant. And they have to make a calculation right now. It will be interesting to see what Iranian President Masoud Pezeshkian says today at the UN General Assembly. And that calculation has to do with whether or not they are willing to go back into a direct conflict with the United States. And if their behavior this week is any indication, we saw on Monday two additional tankers targeted in the Strait of Hormuz.
21: Fox's Trey Yingston, Tel Aviv. Also at the UN today, two other world leaders will speak the day after both met with President Trump. Venezuela's acting President Delcy Rodriguez and Ukraine President Volodymyr Zelensky. The president has been urging Russian leader Vladimir Putin to stop the war against Ukraine, but there's growing concern things could get worse.
23: NATO's deputy commander in Europe has described Russia's president as becoming increasingly cavalier, dangerous, and risk-accepting. Air Chief Marshal Sir John Stringer, though, advising NATO members not to be provoked into an overreaction. This as European leaders warn that Moscow is planning to test the alliance. Poland's Prime Minister Donald Tusk said last week Russia might target NATO with a drone or missile strike, then claim it was an accident.
21: Fox's Jonathan Savage. First Lady Melania Trump will ring the opening bell at the New York Stock Exchange this morning and then host what's called an Imperia Summit, a gathering of female business executives aimed at more economic prosperity for women. The First Lady just told Fox and Friends.
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21: President Trump has finished at the UN today. He'll greet another world leader when Chinese President Xi Jinping arrives at Joint Base Andrews ahead of their White House talks tomorrow. Trade and tariffs will be on the agenda, and Fox's Peter Ducey reports from the White House.
27: There will, of course, also be some talk about artificial intelligence. When Scott Bessent met with his counterpart the other day in New York, they were talking about possibly having like a red phone, a hotline, where if something goes haywire with AI in China or in the U.S., that rises to the level of national security threat, then the phone rings and they can figure out how to kill it or how to turn it off.
21: Now, concern about AI going out of control as industry leaders calling for guardrails, lawmakers pushing for regulations, and Fox's Madeline Rivera reports.
29: The issue of AI has become more politicized ahead of the midterms. A Fox News poll shows 71% of voters oppose a data center in their area. But the opposition softens when voters are told data centers can help maintain a competitive edge over countries like China.
21: Overall, in that Fox poll, 6 in 10 view AI unfavorably. A song that was released last year, still on top of the charts now, setting a record.
30: She's from Texas.
31: LLM.
0: Langley's Shoes in Texas has two-stepped its way to becoming the longest-running number one hit of all time as it scores its 23rd week atop the Billboard Hot 100 at number one. The smash one-ups the Command of Mariah Carey's perennial All I Want for Christmas Is You, which has topped the chart each holiday season since the classic 1994 song first hit number one in 2019. Luminate, the industry data and analytics company, found that Shoes in Texas brought in 911 million on-demand streams in the U.S. and 1.26 billion globally as of mid-August. When Langley started in 2023, she had under 1 million monthly listeners on Spotify and now boasts over 32 million. Michelle Polino, Fox News.
21: On Wall Street, stock futures are falling. I'm Dave Anthony. This is Fox News.
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30: 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Partly cloudy and comfortable today with a high near 67. Winds are out of the east-northeast at 5 to 15. Tonight, partly cloudy, cool and crisp with a low near 51. Winds out of the east at 5 to 15. Tomorrow, mostly cloudy with a high near 66. I'm TV9 First Alert Storm Team meteorologist A.J. Rickman on News Talk 1540 KXEL.
1: 51 and partly cloudy in Iowa City. Mason City has 43 degrees. This hour, Ames at 48. It's 49 degrees in Cedar Rapids. Skies are fair. There's a slight northeast breeze. And in Waterloo, Cedar Falls, winds also out of the northeast, fair skies and 46 at the Waterloo Regional Airport. From the KXCL News Center, a former Waterloo man who sexually exploited children and distributed child pornography was sentenced to 30 years in federal prison on Tuesday. 29-year-old Stephen Acklin received the prison term after pleading guilty to sexual exploitation of children and receipt of child pornography. In the fall of 2023, Acklin contacted an undercover police officer posing as the mother of a 12-year-old child. Acklin asked to see naked photos of that child. He also successfully obtained child pornography from children in 2023. In addition to the 30-year sentence, Acklin must pay $15,000 in restitution. Coming up during the KXCL Morning News, in our next update from our coverage partners at TV9, we'll learn the details we know at this point about an adult who died and a child who's missing following an incident at Lake McBride on Tuesday. That's in just about 7 minutes. Also coming up, Market Matters from the Iowa Agribusiness Radio Network, as well as today's Iowa Politics Report with Jeff Stein. And this half hour, you'll hear from Iowa Secretary of Agriculture Mike Naik, who spoke recently with Jeff Stein.
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32: 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This is Market Matters on the Iowa Agribusiness Radio Network. I'm Dustin Huffman. Front month corn futures 6 to 7 cents lower on the overnight. Soybeans 7 to 8 cents under. We'll look at those numbers here very soon. Yesterday we saw December corn dropping 6 and a quarter cents. November soybeans down 2 and a half. And Kansas City wheat was down 13 and a quarter cents. After falling to early lows, the soybean market bounced on optimism while positive outcome from this week's trade meeting between the U.S. and China, though ultimately finishing lower on Tuesday. Corn and wheat prices were pressured by talks in the Black Sea and the Middle East to end the wars. At the UN General Assembly meeting on Tuesday, President Trump said U.S. senior leaders had a good meeting with Iranian leaders. Trump's also considering implementing a ban on U.S. diesel exports to curb the rising fuel costs. Critics see this as a short-term fix, but in the long term, refineries would cut production, ultimately pushing prices up even higher. EIA releases its weekly petroleum status report at 9:30 this morning. The Dow right now is trading up 7 points. European markets are trading lower. Asian markets are mixed. Cattle futures could not follow through on Tuesday's high moves despite strong box beef prices. The chart gaps may close quickly. Hog futures opened with triple-digit gains in the nearby contracts, leaving chart gaps on the open. Opening cattle calls them to be steady to higher. Hogs look to be lower to mixed. We'll look at the numbers next.
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32: December corn down 7 at 529 and 3 quarters. March down 6 and 3 quarters at 544 and a quarter. November beans down 8 and a quarter at 1317 and a quarter. January down 8 at 1333 and a quarter. Soy meal down 40 cents at 368.50. Soy oil down 27 cents at 67.10. Chicago wheat down 9 and 3 quarters at 707 and a half. Kansas winter wheat down 10 and a quarter at 771. Kansas spring wheat unchanged at 766 and 3 quarters. Minneapolis spring wheat down 6 and a half at 729 and 3 quarters. Oats down 4 cents, that's at 410 and a half. Again, we saw triple-digit losses in the cattle complex yesterday and triple-digit gains in the hogs. That's Market Matters. I'm Dustin Huffman.
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13: Run local, shop local. I'm Jeff Stein with today's Iowa Politics Report. There's a lot of talk about supporting local businesses in this era of online merchandising. Politicians talk about stimulating economic development, and if you just vote for them, they'll make sure we have growth in the community. So how many of these politicians are actually using local businesses for their campaigns, or even businesses just located here in Iowa? We have political consultants based here in the state. We have major direct mail vendors, too. I can easily think of in eastern Iowa, and you know there are plenty of direct mail pieces delivered to you each day by the Postal Service. Lots of businesses can produce high-quality yard signs. We have call centers with high rates of connecting businesses with consumers. And radio and television commercial production is done all manner of places within the borders of the state. These are businesses that folks from around the country use on a daily basis. The cost of production is cheaper as opposed to big cities elsewhere. Our work ethic is strong. The value customers get due to our low overhead is great. But you don't have to dig too far to find out that the consultants for these candidates come from out of state. They use their preferred vendors who charge high rates, since campaigns seem to be full of cash these days, and all the material they produce that talks about putting Iowa ahead of others, working together for a better Iowa, etc., is created, produced, and distributed from outside our borders. Seems like a candidate could score some points with voters by living the message they are preaching. But then again, that works for campaign promises generally, too. And that's the Iowa Politics Report for Wednesday, September 23. On Twitter, Instagram, Gitter, Threads, and Truth Social, at Iowa Politics. I'm Jeff Stein on News Talk.
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16: From the KCRG TV9 newsroom, I'm Jim Mertens. The search continues this morning for a child last seen in the Coralville Reservoir spillway during a class field trip at Lake McBride State Park yesterday afternoon. Johnson County rescue crews say they did recover one adult victim in the reservoir. The Iowa City School District says counselors and support staff will be available at Borlaug Elementary School during the school day today. The district says it will cancel all School of the Wild.

0: Newborn baby girl is safe after someone surrendered her under Iowa's Safe Haven Act. The Iowa Department of Health and Human Services says she was born September 8th. She's now in the department's care and will stay with a foster family while awaiting adoption. She's the 82nd baby safely surrendered since the law took effect more than 20 years ago. Under the law, parents can leave babies up to 90 days old at designated locations, such as hospitals, with no questions being asked. And the Iowa City Community School District still plans to create a community board to help decide boundary changes. That board will include principals, teachers, business leaders, parents, and students. In August, the board hired consultants to study enrollment projections and elementary school boundaries. The district is looking to cut nearly $8 million from its budget for the next school year. I'm Jim Mertens for breaking news alerts and headlines any...
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4: Times of clouds and sun today. High temperatures in the afternoon will be in the mid to upper 60s. Look for partly cloudy skies overnight and lows going into your Thursday in the low 50s. Tomorrow, mid 60s for highs, mostly cloudy during the day, leading to a slight chance for showers overnight Thursday into Friday, and that chance will linger into other parts of your Friday. A high of 67 that day, Saturday at 65, also including a chance for Eastern Iowa showers. In Marshalltown right now, the temperature is 46 degrees, 48 in Olwine, Cedar Rapids 49 with fair skies, and it's currently 46 in Waterloo Cedar Falls. And on the way, hear from Iowa Ag Secretary Mike Nag, who spoke recently with KXCL's Jeff Stein. That's coming up within the next 3 minutes. KXCL News.
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6: 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The new name is super intelligence. 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But in reality, there's nothing artificial or super about it. 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It simply augments what we already know. And we can still call it AI. And if you don't know AI, you'll be totally left behind in the dust. 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Here's why you don't have one. You think it takes a web guy, a designer, and a month of your life. You're right. It used to, but not anymore. I tried it myself. 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
1: News Talk 1540 KXEL, the station where Iowa comes to talk. Despite this week's soggy weather, Iowa farmers are getting ready to harvest their 2026 crops. KXEL's Jeff Stein talked with Iowa Secretary of Agriculture and Land Stewardship Mike Negg about this busy time of year.
2: I've been traveling extensively here the last couple of weeks, so I have seen a good chunk of Iowa. And of course, there's our beef producers and our dairy producers have been out there doing some chopping and harvesting some high moisture corn. So really, harvest has now been underway for several weeks, but it's a slower start. We're not really into the full throes of harvest just yet, but exactly what you might suspect, which is folks are starting to get anxious. It's still early. Look, I mean, here we are. You get to the last week of September, then folks really start to think it's time to roll. But, you know, this is that time of year where you might go out and test a little bit. You might go out and try. You might take the end rows off. You might shake down the combine, the dryer, those types of things. And so it's really still plenty early. I'm hearing about some cover crops that are being flown on. Which is something that's happening this time of year. You know, what you're doing is you're seeding that cover crop from a plane into standing corn or soybeans, and then that way you get some growth. You don't wait until after the harvest is complete. So you gain yourself a few extra weeks on trying to get that cover crop germinated. But yeah, it's ramping up to be a very, very busy time, and folks are anxious now to... We've been talking about the crop, we've been thinking about the crop, praying about the crop, wondering about the crop. Now you get to go out and find out what's actually out there.
3: Well, and the problem when folks are anxious is that sometimes mistakes happen. And when motorists are anxious, that's where there are problems as well. It's no secret that Farm Safety and Health Week is the third week of September for a reason. And again, already we've had some tragic stories that have come out. And so... It can never be mentioned enough, and hopefully folks are paying attention, especially this year, because of some of these unique situations like rainy weather and whatever else.
2: Yeah, it's 100% true, and this is Farm Safety and Health Week, and really just a couple of things that we're really stressing to the farm community. It's such a thing where it's like you might have been doing this particular, this might be your 30th year of harvesting, but that doesn't mean that you can't have those moments where you lose focus or something happens. We've got to keep safety top of mind. And I think it's that, let's just call it the deep breath before the activity of harvest ramps up. And we just want to, these are times to look at equipment, make sure safety equipment is in place, to be thinking about and be focused on what you're doing. You know, it gets to be we're working long hours, you know, especially in a year. And we don't know. It's too soon to say whether we're going to be behind schedule. But, you know, especially in years where maybe you're fighting the weather, or you feel like you're behind schedule, it causes some people to maybe cut some corners, and safety is just something we can't compromise. Farming is still one of the most dangerous professions in the country, and there's just so many literally moving parts, but lots of things on your mind. And there's the stress of farming too, and so it's also not just physical safety, but it's mental health as well, and we always want to encourage folks. It's okay. We all need help at times in our lives or somebody to talk to, and this is just one of those moments where we just really want to remind folks of that. To the non-farm public, exactly, most of the time it's that interaction on the roadways that can be problematic. And again, just remember that sometimes it's hard to see when folks are up, but the farmers are up in that equipment operating. They can't always, don't have they can't see everything like they would if they're driving in a car. And so we just ask folks, really, be patient. Slow down, give that equipment a wide berth, and be really mindful. One of the things that always bothers me as a farmer and somebody that does move equipment up and down the road, it's that time where I'm trying to turn left, and you don't really have a good signal, or you can't always see it, and you're really trying to watch that. And those are scary moments that people need to be thinking about. So we would ask the non-farm public to be thinking about that too. But again, the final would be just that, hit that again on mental health. This can be a stressful time, and we just don't want people to think that they don't have somebody to talk to. There's resources. The Iowa Concerns Hotline is probably the go-to for me, and that number is 800-447-1985, and it's powered by Iowa State University Extension. Somebody that knows ag will be there to talk to you.
1: 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Secretary Nagy was speaking with KXCL's Jeff Stein. Coming up, Fox's Chad Pergram brings us a Speaker's Lobby feature in seconds. KXCL News.
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6: I'm Chad Pergram with the Speaker's Lobby. Are we playing with the old playbook or a new playbook in the midterm elections this fall? It's unclear, and it's hard to determine simply because we've seen so much new in politics lately. Norms are cast aside. You have a president impeached twice, yet returning to office a few years later. Then there was the Capitol riot arguing about the 2020 election. If this is the old playbook, Democrats likely light up the scoreboard this November. The party of the president typically loses about 25 seats in a president's first midterm. Midterm elections are often a referendum on the president. Gas and grocery prices are skyrocketing, and the Iran war lingers. But what if we're using a new playbook? President Trump, and sometimes Republicans aligned with him, have shown a remarkable resilience to defy political gravity and norms. Control of the House could come down to just a few seats. The sheer reduction by both parties of seats which are in play mitigates political waves. That's why you have to go by the playbook. Question is it the old playbook or the new? With the Speaker's Lobby, Chad Pergram, Fox News.
1: 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And from the KXCL News Center, a Cedar Rapids woman who distributed methamphetamine was sentenced to more than 16 years in federal prison Tuesday. 48-year-old Larissa Ruffin pled guilty to one count of distribution of a controlled substance. Ruffin was caught selling meth to an undercover agent on multiple occasions between April and July of 2023. And then later that year, officers stopped a car that Ruffin had been driving and found almost 20 pounds of methamphetamine, plus approximately a half a pound of cocaine and more than a pound of marijuana in that vehicle. Parks in Blackhawk County are closed on two different rivers. On Tuesday afternoon, Blackhawk County Conservation closed Blackhawk Park north of Cedar Falls. The department also indicated that Sigelcow Park north of Dunkerton on the Wapsipinicon River is also closed. The high river levels are the result of steady, sometimes heavy rains across the region beginning last week. Blackhawk County Conservation says it will share further updates on park availability as water levels change. And on Tuesday night, Linn County first responders were called to a personal injury accident on Springville Road near Bolton Manor Road. At the accident scene, they found 61-year-old Kenneth Clement of Springville had been riding an e-bike when he was struck by a vehicle. Clement was transported from the scene by Anamosa ambulance for what were described as non-life-threatening injuries. The accident remains under investigation by the Linn County Sheriff's Office. Coming up, a Bloomberg Small Business Report is on the way during the next couple of minutes, and today's Fox Daily Snapshot for Wednesday, September the 23rd, 2026. We'll get into the last half hour of this morning's edition of the KXCL Morning News, including a Fox on Tech feature, the world of agriculture from the Iowa Agribusiness Radio Network, and of course, we never go far without the TV9 First Alert forecast. That's coming up for the remainder of this work week and the weekend ahead, too. KXCL News Time is 7:30.
7: I'm CJ Papa. President Trump welcomes China's President Xi at Joint Base Andrews later today for their summit.
8: Apparently, one of Xi's big asks for President Trump today is to pause a $14 billion American arms sale to Taiwan. They're not saying that they're going to invade or that they're not going to invade. They don't like that the United States is constantly providing the Taiwanese with these huge multi-billion dollar arms sales.
7: Fox's Peter Ducey at the White House. First Lady Melania Trump has a new initiative, Imperia, telling Fox and Friends.
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10: 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Research by the Federal Reserve Bank of Cleveland finds what it calls a coverage gap in how small businesses navigate unexpected losses. A majority of small businesses hit by natural disasters reported lost sales and business interruption losses, but only 32% had the insurance to cover those specific losses. And it turns out full coverage is rare. Only 4% of small businesses that sought funds for disaster damage received enough to cover all the losses. High costs was the most common insurance-related challenge overall. 18% of disaster-affected firms sought funds from insurance, of which 38% didn't receive any payout. The estimates vary regarding the impact of natural disasters on small companies. FEMA estimates that 40% of affected businesses don't reopen following a natural disaster, and another 25% fail within a year. That's the Bloomberg Small Business Report.
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16: It's September 23rd, and this is your Fox Daily Snapshot. Today is National Great American Pot Pie Day. Created in 2002 to honor the traditional comfort food, the pot pie has been a staple on the dinner table of Americans for generations. A typical pot pie is a dish of chicken, beef, pork, or turkey served with hearty root vegetables like potatoes and carrots in a full pie shell, meaning a top and bottom. However, many people have cut out the need for the bottom portion of pie and simply serve it in a pie tray with a flaky pie crust. No matter how you enjoy your pot pie, once you place it in the oven, that delicious aroma can fill your entire home. Also on this date, in 1986, the rose becomes the national flower of the United States. Selecting the nation's flower was no easy task. There were many contenders which have been brought up over the years, from the dogwood to the corn tassel, even the marigold. But in the end, it was the rose that smelled its sweetest. I'm Tushar Saxena, and that's your Fox Daily Snapshot.
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18: The KCRG TV9 First Alert Forecast. Partly cloudy and comfortable today with a high near 67. Winds are out of the east-northeast at 5 to 15. Tonight, partly cloudy, cool and crisp with a low near 51. Winds out of the east at 5 to 15. Tomorrow, mostly cloudy with a high near 66. I'm TV9 First Alert Storm Team meteorologist A.J. 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
19: It's 48 in Independence under partly cloudy skies. Right now, the latest temperature in Charles City comes to us at 46 degrees, 49 in Cedar Rapids this hour, fair, and 46 in Waterloo Cedar Falls. From the KXEL News Center, The Waterloo Schools Foundation announced grant awards to support innovative projects and learning opportunities across the Waterloo Community School District. The grants provide educators with resources to bring creative ideas to life. For example, students at Lowell Elementary School will use tracking technology to investigate real-world dolphin behaviors and habitats. Waterloo West High School choir students will attend music festivals at local universities. Kingsley Elementary will use a hands-on multi-sensory reading approach to help struggling students improve reading and writing skills. And the Waterloo Career Center will participate in a national leadership conference to develop professional skills. The City of Marion is launching a pilot program for leaf collection, giving residents an additional option for disposing of loose leaves this fall. That effort will run between October 7th and November 25th, weather permitting. Collections will happen each Wednesday. Marion residents who want to participate must notify the city by noon on Monday prior to the collection. Then, before pickup, participants should rake leaves to the right-of-way between the curb and the sidewalk. Those leaves will be vacuumed up by a passing truck. There is no charge for the service currently. On the way, as the KXCL Morning News continues, we'll have a Fox on Tech update, plus the world of agriculture from the Iowa Agribusiness Radio Network is coming up. KXCL News Time is 7:37.
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22: 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Chromebooks integrate Google's own competitive apps. 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
23: 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This is Steve Darnall, inviting you to join me this Sunday evening from 6 to 9 for Radio's Golden Age. 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
24: 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I'm Riley Smith. Rainy weather in South America is providing a boost to the crops that are in the ground. 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
24: As planting for the next crop season continues in South America, a shift to a rainier weather pattern is providing a boost to the crops that are in the ground already. Allendale commodity broker Greg McBride gave an update on the latest conditions in Brazil and Argentina.
26: Well, very similar to the way that we've talked over the past few months. Some drier areas in the bulk of Brazil, Argentina, seeing a little bit of rain in wheat country to help finish out that crop. Both countries actually actively getting going on their new crop plantings as well. But there's a distinct shift in the in the forecast. As you move into the 6 to 10 day forecast, and then it goes out into the 11 to 15 day forecast, better rains are showing up across the bulk of the growing area for Brazil. That would be Mato Grosso and some of those areas that are seeing better rains showing up. So that'll help with that these early plantings and early development as they've got some emergence going on down there.
24: In Argentina, McBride said farmers are just getting started planting corn.
26: Nothing for beans just yet. That'll come a little bit later, but they are about 7% planted. That puts them 1% ahead of last year and 2% ahead of the 5-year average. 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
3: Hello, I'm Jerry Stewart, and this is One Moment in America. For most of us in America, the last king remembered is King George III in 1776. But one of our states actually had a king over 100 years later. 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
3: In our U.S. history classes, we're taught that the last king over America was England's King George III in 1776. But our 50th state, Hawaii, has a different story to tell. In 1882, they still had a king. In fact, he built a royal palace on the Oahu Island, and it still stands there today. By the way, wonder what the first Americans thought of the idea of an earthly king over our United States? It was a big no, not interested. The battle cry of the fighting colonists? No king in America, but King Jesus. I agree. I'm Jerry Stewart, and that was One Moment in America.
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27: From the KCRG TV9 newsroom, I'm Jim Mertens. The search continues this morning for a child last seen in the Coralville Reservoir spillway during a class field trip at Lake McBride State Park yesterday afternoon. Johnson County rescue crews say they did recover one adult victim in the reservoir. The Iowa City School District says counselors and support staff will be available at Borlaug Elementary School during the school day today. The district says it will cancel all School of the Wild trips for the foreseeable future. Iowa's Division of Criminal Investigation says it's investigating an officer-involved shooting in Cedar Rapids. Police say they were originally responding to a call for service in an area near the intersection of H Avenue and Oakland Road Northeast. DCI did not release any other information last night. Nearly half of the members of the Center for Intellectual Freedom Advisory Council have resigned, and the Gazette newspaper reports those who are leaving the council also cast a vote of no confidence in the Board of Regents on Saturday. The taxpayer-funded center opened in the spring, established by legislative Republicans, with the goal of combating what they describe as liberal indoctrination on campus. But the center has faced a series of problems, including low enrollment and now this mass resignation. The 11 advisory council members who resigned are all out-of-state professors who are part of the committee that was all appointed by Governor Reynolds. A newborn baby girl is safe after someone surrendered her under Iowa's Safe Haven Act. The Iowa Department of Health and Human Services says she was born September 8th. She's now in the department's care and will stay with a foster family while awaiting adoption. She's the 82nd baby safely surrendered since the law took effect more than 20 years ago. Under the law, parents can leave babies up to 90 days old at designated locations, such as hospitals, with no questions being asked. And the Iowa City Community School District still plans to create a community board to help decide boundary changes. That board will include principals, teachers, business leaders, parents, and students. In August, the board hired consultants to study enrollment projections and elementary school boundaries. The district is looking to cut nearly $8 million from its budget for the next school year. I'm Jim Mertens for breaking news alerts and headlines.
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19: Your Wednesday will feature a mix of sun and clouds, highs in the upper 60s, plus another cool night with overnight lows falling into the upper 40s and low 50s. Clouds increase late in the day on Thursday, leading to chances for spotty light showers tomorrow night through Friday. Highs will stay in the mid to upper 60s Thursday and Friday. Lows Thursday and Friday night in the low to mid 50s. Chances for scattered showers continue through the weekend as comfortable temperatures remain in place. Right now, Monticello has a few clouds. The temperature is at 48 degrees. Currently in Newton, it's 50. 49 with fair skies in Cedar Rapids, and right now it's 46 in Waterloo Cedar Falls. Fair skies and a northeast breeze at 5 miles per hour. Still a lot between now and the top of the hour, including a Fox on Health update and your Ag History Minute with Mark Oppold. 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
11: 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Multimedia problems accounted for one quarter of reported new vehicle complaints. Ward's Auto reports the findings come from J.D. 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
19: It's time for sports on KXCL. The UNI Panther men's basketball team would love to replicate a little bit of 2010 in 2026. Last week, the Panthers' schedule was revealed, including a visit to Kansas. UNI famously defeated the Jayhawks in the 2010 NCAA tournament. In the next round that year, the Panthers went on to beat Michigan State and played close to the Spartans before a 7-point loss. UNI announced yesterday that a trip to visit Tom Izzo's team has been added this fall. The Panthers will go to East Lansing on Friday, November the 13th. UNI was already planning to meet nearby Oakland University the next day. The previously announced game against Kansas, by the way, is December 1st. UNI volleyball outside hitter Lily Dykstra has been named the Missouri Valley Conference Player of the Week. Dykstra had 36 kills in 2 weekend wins against Wichita State, making her an MVC Player of the Week for the first time this season. The Urbandale native got the chance to show off close to home last night. Dykstra and the Panthers swept Drake in the MVC opener for both teams. Set scores 25-13, 25-21, 25-21. Dykstra had a match-high 15 kills. UNI dominated early with a 5.24 attack percentage in the opening set. The win gives the Panthers a good start against the team expected to be their closest pursuers in MVC competition this season. The Iowa Hawkeye volleyball team overcame a first set setback to defeat the Milwaukee Panthers. Milwaukee scratched out a 25-22 start. Then it was Iowa the rest of the way, 25-20 in the second set, then 25-22, 25-17 in the fourth. Liv Mogridge and Hannah Winningsall had a 16 and 15 kill night, respectively. Iowa wraps up non-conference play with an 11-3 record. Former Iowa State head wrestling coach Kevin Dresser is now the Cyclones director of men's and women's wrestling, and Dresser is also suspended for a portion of the coming year. Iowa State will self-impose sanctions and a $25,000 penalty on the wrestling program after a transfer portal rules violation. The Cyclones reportedly used a proxy representative to contact a wrestler from another school who had not yet entered the transfer portal. The Cyclone program will also limit the way it accesses the transfer portal during the next 2 recruiting years as a result of those self-imposed penalties. Major League Baseball on Tuesday, the Chicago White Sox won a slugfest against the Kansas City Royals 14-11, moving themselves a game closer to clinching a playoff bid. The Chicago Cubs, though, could not get any closer to the postseason. They got to extra innings where they fell apart in the 12th against the Miami Marlins and lost 8-2. The Philadelphia Phillies were 6-4 winners against the Milwaukee Brewers. The Pittsburgh Pirates shut out the St. Louis Cardinals 2-0. And it was the Minnesota Twins edging the San Francisco Giants 3-2. And former Hawkeye Caitlin Clark had a game-high 27 points, also adding in 9 assists and 7 rebounds for the Indiana Fever last night. The Fever defeated the Minnesota Lynx 96-77. Get sports each hour during the KXCL Morning News. 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
15: This is Fox on Health.
14: Football season is well underway, which means players ranging from youth leagues all the way to the pros are suiting up to hit the field, while experts look for ways to improve safety and player performance. John Desjardins is a professor in the bioengineering department at Clemson University. He says football helmets evolve over time to help improve safety for players of all ages. Through a combination of lab experiments and computer modeling, he and his team are able to recreate scenarios on the football field. And part of their latest project focuses on the noise heard inside football helmets when players collide and what the level of acoustic damage could be on a per-play basis. Meantime, even with safety advancements, experts are reminding athletes that helmets are not concussion-proof, and it's up to the players to use them correctly, which can boost their chances of walking off the field. For more health news, go to foxnewshealth.com. I'm Lisa Brady.
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16: 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Husker Harvest Days are held every September in Grand Island, Nebraska. Grand Island is located along the Platte River and figures into American agriculture history. It's estimated 250,000 settlers followed the Platte River between 1840 and 1870, making their way west. French traders named a large island in that river in central Nebraska La Grande Isle in the 1850s. The Union Pacific Railroad would plat the area Grand Island in 1866. The Platte River has changed. The island is gone, but Grand Island remains. That's today's American Agriculture History.
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19: 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The question was about data centers, and in Texas, the governor there, Greg Abbott, has stopped state issuance of data center permits. Should Iowa follow suit? About two-thirds of respondents to the poll said no. About a third or so said yes. The question for Wednesday at kxcl.com/poll, what will be the result of tomorrow's meeting between President Donald Trump and China's President Xi Jinping? Let us know what you think by going to kxcl.com/poll. 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Then after 9 o'clock, Mike Malaro, author of VGM, Stories and Lessons of a Great American ESOP Company. 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
21: I'm Dave Anthony, Fox News. When Iran's president speaks at the United Nations, the day after a Trump UN General Assembly address included a threat to annihilate Iran if they can't work out a deal.
0: For the first time in months, there were negotiations.
2: We do know, according to U.S. Special Envoy Steve Witkoff, a meeting took place indirectly, mediated by the Qataris yesterday in New York with U.S. officials and the Iranian delegation. But the president has that decision to make. And the broader question, how would it be different than Operation Epic Fury that certainly degraded the Iranians but did not destroy them?
0: That's Fox's Trey Yingston, Tel Aviv. That Iran conflict will be a topic of discussion when President Trump meets with China's leader. He'll greet Xi Jinping later today ahead of their talks tomorrow.
4: There are these reports that China has been helping the Iranians with targeting information, including some that might have killed U.S. service members. The president wants that to stop. Something else, another piece of this, the Chinese have been watching what the Americans can and cannot do in Iran, the American military capabilities, as the whole world waits to see if China makes a move on Taiwan.
0: Fox's Peter Ducey at the White House. The two leaders will also discuss artificial intelligence amid concern about potential dangers. And there's a new Fox News poll on AI.
22: Fewer than 3 in 10 Americans support building an AI data center in their area. Just under half of voters view AI technology as a good thing for personal daily life, but majorities view it negatively for the economy, mental health, the environment, and jobs.
0: Fox's Jessica Rosenthal. First Lady Melania Trump's in New York for the UN gathering, and this morning she'll host a meeting of her own with female business executives for an Imperia initiative the First Lady tells Fox will foster
23: business meetings and business advances and also economic prosperity for women.
0: In about a half hour, the First Lady will ring the opening bell at the New York Stock Exchange. 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
0: The Supreme Court has a midday deadline for filings as it again considers a congressional redistricting dispute in Missouri after a federal appeals court ruled the state must use new district maps that were used in the primaries. But Missouri's Supreme Court ruled earlier they have to use the old ones in November until voters in the state approve the new districts. After the U.S. Supreme Court blocked President Trump's attempt to restrict mail-in voting, the Justice Department's cracking down on postal vote fraud.
26: Acting Deputy Attorney General Trent McCotter telling reporters,
28: "We're announcing the indictment of Damon Matai C. As alleged in the indictment, the defendant, then a letter carrier for the Postal Service in Utah, destroyed over 300 mail-in ballots that were meant to be delivered to residents for the June 23rd primary."
26: U.S. Attorney for the District of Utah, Melissa Holyoke, detailing the charges against the 34-year-old.
29: "For unlawful secretion, destruction, and delay of mail, for illegally disposing of mail-in ballots."
26: Officials stressing this is part of the DOJ's crackdown on voting law compliance across the country. Kristen Goodwin, Fox News.
0: One of the most powerful storms in the Pacific in decades is off the southern Mexican coast, Hurricane Polo. It has 150 mile an hour top sustained winds. Polo is forecast to turn north and maybe hit Mexico next week. More than a year after deadly flooding in Texas, possible criminal charges.
30: Court documents say the probe could include manslaughter or negligent homicide charges in the deaths of 27 girls during the devastating flooding at Camp Mystic. Investigators are looking to obtain electronic records of the camp's owners, saying they could provide evidence of crimes. No charges have been filed. The owners of Camp Mystic are accused of having inadequate emergency plans and neglecting to relocate children despite having monitoring flood warnings. Chris DeMeo, Fox News.
0: On Wall Street, stock futures are down the day after the NASDAQ rose to a new record high. I'm Dave Anthony, and this is Fox News.
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5: From the KCRG TV9 newsroom, I'm Jim Mertens. The search continues this morning for a child last seen in the Coralville Reservoir spillway during a class field trip at Lake McBride State Park yesterday afternoon. Johnson County rescue crews say they did recover one adult victim in the reservoir. The Iowa City School District says counselors and support staff will be available at Borlaug Elementary School during the school day today. The district says it will cancel all School of the Wild trips for the foreseeable future. Iowa's Division of Criminal Investigation says it's investigating an officer-involved shooting in Cedar Rapids. Police say they were originally responding to a call for service in an area near the intersection of H Avenue and Oakland Road Northeast. DCI did not release any other information last night. Nearly half of the members of the Center for Intellectual Freedom Advisory Council have resigned, and the Gazette newspaper reports those who are leaving the council also cast a vote of no confidence in the Board of Regents on Saturday. The taxpayer-funded center opened in the spring, established by legislative Republicans, with the goal of combating what they describe as liberal indoctrination on campus. But the center has faced a series of problems, including low enrollment and now this mass resignation. The 11 advisory council members who resigned are all out-of-state professors who are a part of the committee that was all appointed by Governor Reynolds. A newborn baby girl is safe after someone surrendered her under Iowa's Safe Haven Act. The Iowa Department of Health and Human Services says she was born September 8th. She's now in the department's care and will stay with a foster family while awaiting adoption. She's the 82nd baby safely surrendered since the law took effect more than 20 years ago. Under the law, parents can leave babies up to 90 days old at designated locations, such as hospitals, with no questions being asked. And the Iowa City Community School District still plans to create a community board to help decide boundary changes. That board will include principals, teachers, business leaders, parents, and students. In August, the board hired consultants to study enrollment projections and elementary school boundaries. The district is looking to cut nearly $8 million from its budget for the next school year. I'm Jim Mertens for breaking news alerts and headlines any...
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9: The KCRG TV9 First Alert Forecast. Partly cloudy and comfortable today with a high near 67. Winds are out of the east-northeast at 5 to 15. Tonight, partly cloudy, cool and crisp with a low near 51. Winds out of the east at 5 to 15. Tomorrow, mostly cloudy with a high near 66. I'm TV9 First Alert Storm Team meteorologist A.J. Rickman on News Talk 1540 KXEL.
10: It's 48 degrees from KXEL, where Iowa comes to talk.
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13: 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On this Wednesday, I'm thinking about the press rebellion in Washington, D.C. Members of the corporate media say they will no longer provide pool coverage of President Trump until he lifts his ban on CNN and other liberal networks. We now have a situation that looks one way, but there's a lot more to it. The Constitution is very clear. Press access is not to be abridged. But if the media is misusing the First Amendment, Then what happens? Many Americans don't care that these organizations are allied with the Democratic Party. They are actively trying to get the Dems elected. There is no debate about this. It happens every day. Now, I am the best-selling nonfiction author in the world. I can't get booked on CNN, MS, or any other left-leaning outfit to discuss my latest book, Confronting America, What Has to Change. Is that what the Founding Fathers wanted? A press that suppresses information? I don't think so. Benjamin Franklin, Thomas Jefferson, James Madison would be appalled. But I don't think the federal courts are going to overturn the First Amendment. They'll continue with the way it is. Back in a moment. 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That is the Morning O'Reilly Update. More analysis later on.
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1: Good morning. We're back at it on a Wednesday, 23rd day of September for 2026, the first full day of autumn. And KXEL News Time is approaching 12 minutes past 8. Thanks so much for being along. As per custom, in the 8 o'clock hour on a Wednesday, a new edition of the popular podcast, Weathered Questions, with meteorologists Jan Reichert and Kai O'Mara. That is coming up in just a few moments. In the 9 o'clock hour, an extended conversation with Mike Malaro. Mr. Malaro was the longtime CFO, later CEO, of BGM, a great Cedar Valley-based company, and he now has a book on the topic of how the company came to be, things they did along the way. It's a great historical reference for folks in the area, but it's also a wonderful resource for businesses. The full name of the book is VGM, Stories and Lessons of a Great American ESOP Company. An extended conversation with Mike Malaro, the author of the book. That's coming up in the 9 o'clock hour. And in the 10 o'clock hour, it's our monthly conversation with the senior senator from the state of Iowa, the Honorable Charles Grassley. He called in from Washington yesterday. We recorded the conversation. You'll hear it in the 10 o'clock hour today on KXEL Live and Local. 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
14: Welcome in, everyone, to another episode here of Weathered Questions, a podcast where we answer the meteorology questions on your radar. Bringing us in today myself, meteorologist Kai O'Mara, alongside meteorologist Jan Reichard. And today, we're going to dive into some fun stuff called El Nino a little bit later on in the episode, Jan. But for now, I'll tell you, it's been quite the fall across the area. Earlier this September, we had, I would call it a record heat wave in portions of the state.
15: Yeah.
14: It was ridiculously
15: hot. Disgusting is what I call it.
14: Yeah, extremely humid. We had a lot of rainfall so far, which is something we'll also get into. But I think we'll jump right in here today. And we're going to get back into this concept of, and I'm just going to just blanket this term, everybody's got a phone. I'm just going to say it. Everybody's got a phone. And
15: even as a generalization, it feels pretty safe.
14: Feels pretty safe at this point. Or everybody at least has a way to get information outside of the traditional sources

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1: 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That is powered by what is called an ASOS weather station generally. And so that is publicly available data, again, from the National Weather Service, from a network of weather stations across the country that brings in data generally every hour. There are plenty of stations that do operate and update more frequently, but the way that those updates come in and push out to something like a weather app is generally going to be less frequent than all of the actual data that is recorded. So maybe your weather station has every 5 minute updates, and so you have a record going back every 5 minutes of what the temperature is. But when it's actually getting pushed to your weather app is probably going to be, for example, when I'm looking at what we're dealing with right now, 7:55 or 8:55. It's usually just before the hour that it gets updated. So that quote unquote 8 o'clock temperature is usually a 7:55 temperature, or that 9 o'clock temperature is generally a 8:55 temperature. So why is it raining for us here as we're approaching the next hour, but it says that it's mostly cloudy? Well, because, you know, less than an hour ago, it was mostly cloudy. It was not actively raining. And so that data, while it is only an hour old, is old. That's just the nature of it. So that's generally what happens. Again, there are plenty of weather apps that will update more frequently. There are plenty of weather apps that will do something called interpolating, that basically says, like, well, the temperature at this time, you know, the most recent update I got was this temperature. I'm expecting it, I being the weather app in the model, I'm expecting it to be, you know, 5 degrees warmer the next hour. And so there are some that will kind of update that temperature based on where you're expecting to be and kind of fluctuate. But that can be a dangerous thing. And that can be why weather apps seem to change around so much, and why the forecast is inconsistent, is because it's doing that interpolating. It's not taking actual data. And so it kind of bounces around a little bit more as well. So hopefully that made sense. The summary of all of that to say, you know, why doesn't my weather app always show, you know, what is happening actually outside when I look at it? It's generally because that data is, you know, half an hour or 45 minutes old. And so it's telling you what happened half an hour or 45 minutes ago.
2: Yep. And it's bouncing through how many servers to get to your digital device.
1: Oh, yeah.
2: It gets decoded and moved, and it could be coming from, as you said, it's likely coming from an airport, but maybe somebody's personal weather station is linked into that one, too. The best current condition is to just look out the window. There's a really good chance that the radar on your phone is fairly close, like probably within 2 or 3 minutes, most likely. You'd have to look at the timestamp. Combination of radar and looking out your window is going to be a nice tool. I mean, let's not overthink it here. You don't, if you need the digital device to tell you that it's raining out when it's clearly raining outside, you're becoming a little too dependent on that thing. And looking out the window is definitely going to be your top-notch current condition. It can't really tell you the weather 6 hours from now, but it can tell you what's going on immediately. And yeah, we get that question a lot. We had a lot at the TV station too. You know, why is my app not showing this? Well, it's just not. I'm sorry. Like, it's just, Jan outlined very much the reasons why that's the case, and we're not ever going to get to instant situation like that, but it'll eventually get faster probably, but even then.
1: But that also takes delayed. More computing power. Absolutely. And more resources and stuff, and if I don't know that that's where we need to spend our energy.
2: No, especially when we as humans who grew up in the wild can look out the darn window. It's not that hard. It's really not. I enjoy doing it, actually. It's healthy for you. Go outside.
1: Yeah, get up, take a 2 minute walk, go check out the window. It's very healthy. All right, well, we have a couple of fall questions here in the queue. This one actually is something that I got to experience recently. An all

0: brown woolly bear caterpillar. And basically, you know, there's a couple other people around when we found this and asking what does that mean? All brown, right? A lot of people are familiar with the woolly bear and the brown and the black bands that they have. And, there's some folklore around, you know, if there's more brown or more black, what that means for winter. Key thing to keep in mind here is that's folklore. As powerful as the mighty woolly bear caterpillar is, I'm sorry, but they do not have the entire power to influence the seasons and the climate for us. But it is still kind of some fun folklore that we can look at. So what does this all brown woolly bear caterpillar mean? Well, I had to do some research because, again, folklore, right? I learned something, though, Kai. I was very excited about this. Did you know? Did you know that as a woolly bear caterpillar, as they get older, as they mature, they actually molt their black hairs out and become more brown? So basically what we found is just an old caterpillar.
1: You found an old guy. That's what you found.
0: Yeah.
1: Yeah. So he's been through a lot of winters, though.
0: Exactly. Yeah. So that's what it means is that we found an old caterpillar. That's all it means.
1: Interesting.
0: Now, if you want to listen to the folklore, again, not scientifically backed, all brown would mean very mild. The more black means harsher winter, you know, more snow. But again, the science of it is that the caterpillar is old. That is the science of the woolly bear caterpillar.
1: Okay.
0: So believe what you may, but I thought that was very interesting because I had never known that they molt their black fur hair. I don't know.
1: Yeah. Well, that's good stuff. And put that in the back of your mind, because in about 7 or 10 minutes from now, it could come in handy. That could come
0: That's
1: in handy.
0: That's true.
1: But what about this? So this hopefully is a little more predictable, but we'll see. What about this, Jan? Fall colors. We have some really beautiful colors in the Midwest. And later September through October is peak time. So we've had a lot of rain. A lot of places have had a lot of rain. What should we expect fall colors wise this year with all the rain we've had? Is there any insight on that at all?
0: Yeah. So this fall colors is always, everyone's very interested by fall colors. And I think the precursor to this conversation is it's only mid-September. There is still plenty of time for things to change. And that, again, these are all very generic things of like, in the past, when this has happened, this is what tends to happen. In general, fall, wet, it's been a wet year, right? But a wet fall will tend to mean not great things for fall colors. It will tend to dull the colors. It will tend to, you know, wind and rain will knock the leaves off faster. So that doesn't bode well. If we have a continued wet fall, a wet growing season, well, trees are plants and plants like water. So a wet growing season actually can mean it would be a good thing. The overarching theme of this is, yes, it's been a wet year, but we're only just getting into fall. And so really what depends is what we get over the next couple of weeks and how things are going to, you know, as those leaves start transitioning, what things look like. So I think that's the easiest synopsis of it.
1: Yep. I would agree with that. If we go into a severe, sudden dry spell, you know, that might affect things a little bit. If we have a bunch of wind events, that could affect things a little bit. So it's kind of a too close to call situation. It would be nice though if October could dry a little bit compared to what we've had this month. I mean, there's going to be parts of Iowa this month that may exceed a foot of rain just as a monthly total. And that even in June is double the average. So it's been an incredibly wet September. So, you know, we'll just have to see how everything responds in October. But if it can dry out a little, that'd be nice. Something along those lines would be nice.
0: All right, let's get into it. We're going to talk El Nino. So we're going to lead into this. With a little reminder of what actually is El Nino. I think a lot of people have heard about El Nino and La Nina and those terms, but we need to be reminded sometimes of what that actually means. So today's trivia question, we're putting you on the spot. That's exactly what it is. And El Nino is marked by, and this is multiple choice, warming of ocean surface temperatures in the central and eastern tropical Pacific Ocean. Warming of ocean surface temperatures in the central and eastern tropical Atlantic Ocean, or cooling of ocean surface temperatures in the central and eastern Pacific, or cooling of ocean surface temperatures in the central and eastern Atlantic. So the overarching theme of the question is El Nino marked by warming or cooling temperatures? And is it the Atlantic or the Pacific Ocean that is the driver of El Nino? We'll give you a little bit to think about that. We'll be back in a second. We'll unpack it all, I promise. It does get a little, this one's a little more complex than normal, but it's going to be helpful for our discussion. So we'll be back in just a second.
1: All right, let's get into these options here, Jan. And I think you simplified it and summed it up very nice there at the end. Which basin is it? And is it warming or cooling? So let's take it one at a time. First off, for those that said Pacific, you're halfway there. You're right. The basin is right. It's Pacific. But now, is it warming or is it cooling? And the answer is warming. Is warming. Woo-hoo. So it's the warming of these temperatures in the tropical Pacific, eastern tropical Pacific. And I have heard so many different conversations about this, and you can't, it's it, if it storms in your area, that's not El Nino. If it is windy in your area, that's not El Nino. All El Nino is a naturally occurring oscillation of whether you're warmer than normal at the ocean waters or whether you're cooler than normal. And you know how that can change, Jan, if we want it to. You just upwell the water. You just turn the water over. And that's what the weather patterns do in those areas. About every 3 or 4 years, you'll see an oscillation. And it goes to a La Nina year, and it goes back to an El Nino year, and it goes back and forth and back and forth. The interesting part about this one is it does look like the warming is by more than 2 degrees Celsius, which is 3.6 Fahrenheit. So yeah, it's a little warmer there. And as a result, it can knock the jet stream out of alignment a little bit. It moves things around a little bit. So that is, I think, the most important driver. El Nino isn't a storm. It is not a wind. It is not a flood. It is just warmer water. That's what it is. And it's important to understand that foundation before we start making claims going forward.
0: And I think the other part of that foundation is that oscillation part, right? So oscillation, it bounces back and forth every couple of years. It's not every 2 years or every 5 years. It's every 2 to 5 years, right? It's a general kind of bounces back and forth kind of thing where you'll get those years of those warmer waters, and then you'll get those years where you get the cooler, and that's when you get the La Nina, right? The opposite side of it. So it is something that fluctuates, and it's been happening for a very long time. This is not a new thing. This is not a recent development. This is not specifically tied to climate change or anything. This just happens, and this is why our weather is influenced in the way that it is. So we can move into a little bit more then of why or what that means, I guess, for our weather. So one of the things that we look at as meteorologists is it's called the CPC Outlooks Climate Prediction Center. We've talked about these before on the podcast. And we like to look at these. These are, you know, very well done outlooks that the Climate Prediction Center will put together, and they will help us look further into the future than just the traditional 7-day, 10-day forecast. As meteorologists, we excel at the short term. Excuse me. As climatologists, they look a little bit farther out. So looking at, for instance, the 1-month or 3-month outlooks, we can see that they are expecting above average temperatures across a large portion of the United States. We can also see that precipitation wise, there's a couple of bubbles of some wetter precipitation areas, especially in the next month or so along the West Coast. And then as we look over the next couple of months into kind of more of that desert Southwest, as well as the far southeastern parts of the country. So we can look at those things, and they are looking at many different things, but El Nino is one of the things that is influencing those rain chances and those temperature fluctuations and why it might be warmer than normal or cooler than normal.
1: Yep. And they'll use large scale, what they call teleconnections, to put these outlooks together. And there could be some Arctic oscillation going on. There could be other anomalies in the world going on. But the bottom line is those impacts have been researched over time to figure out, all right, you know, 9 times out of 10, this part of the world is drier than normal if this pocket of the ocean is warmer than normal, or the opposite happens. It doesn't always work that way. Sometimes if you have several oscillations working in tandem, they actually get kind of weird. Sometimes some are stronger, more confident than the others. There are a couple of local tricks that I have found that work pretty well. And we look up towards Alaska, and if Alaska is warmer than normal, we're usually cooler than normal, or the opposite happens. But in this particular case, you know, when we look ahead at an El Nino type of situation, it's like the branches of the jet stream are split off. And so it leaves most of the country, you know, without a whole lot of Arctic air. Now, we can still get really tremendous storms to come in, and still some weird stuff. It doesn't ever mean it's a snow-free situation. But what it does do, and where I think this helps, is, you know, if you're trying to budget for snow removal, for example, if you're a business, you're trying to figure out how much am I going to have to spend on snow removal this year. If it's a La Nina winter, you might want to go a little bit higher. Maybe not. But maybe you probably should, just because historically they go a little higher. El Nino winters, though, tend to be lower, and markedly so. And so, you know, one of our big ones was back in 1998, where I seem to remember that one where it barely snowed at all. 2015 and 16, we actually had a flood event in December due to just some mild temperatures and heavy rain. That also didn't feature a whole lot of snow in general, but I believe that following January or February, we had a substantial winter storm in the Midwest. So it's not like it's just turn the heat on and leave it on. But there are things with these patterns. And you'll notice that the outlook you just described, Jan, does not have, you know, super duper high probabilities in either direction. Mm-hmm. They're just there. And so what's really important to realize is El Niño's happened before. It'll happen again. What's happened before isn't a guarantee that it'll happen again, but we've just seen this story over and over and over again. And so as a result, it's logical to think that it could be similarly behaved, where we might go this winter with a little less severity. So we'll see. We'll see. Something that always sticks out to me, though, in these events lately, it seems whatever phase we're in, it seems like winter has a slow start and it is painfully slow to leave. It's like April lately has just, the last 5 Aprils, awful, just awful. I mean, cold.
0: Seems to be the new normal.
1: Yeah. And that it doesn't matter what phase you're in a tropical sense. So those are just some things to keep in mind. Sometimes you'll hear from people that, you know, why do we even try and formulate trends for the next 30 days if we miss the timing of a thunderstorm by 2 hours? Those are just totally different things to look at. That's like going to the doctor for a cut on your arm And then also because of that cut, you want the doctor to now give you a life expectancy. It's like, it's something totally different. You're doing, you don't do blood work. You don't do blood work when you go in and get stitches. Okay. That's not what happens. Those are two totally separate arenas. And one is a short term, figure it out. The other is a long term trend, figure it out. So those are just some nice differences. And that's actually, you know, a key difference between weather and climate. If you want to think about weather and climate that way, you know, El Nino is definitely a climate aspect. It is not a day-to-day weather aspect. So we'll just have to see. We'll just see. The bottom line is you're going to see a lot of scary maps and graphics. And I'm just telling you, in the Midwest, I just seems like it's going to be one where the sleds aren't out as much as they could be or should be. That's how I'm going to tie that all together. And then the rest of it, whatever. Whatever. So we'll
0: chances
1: see.
0: Are higher for a brown Christmas than in other,
1: which years. Is nothing new, by the way.
0: No,
1: my kids have only seen a white Christmas twice, maybe.
0: That's wild.
1: And yeah, and I mean, the last couple years, it's just, we just struggle to get good snow. But then it seems as soon as we get past that, it's almost like it's January through March is kind of the new winter 3 months. You know, and then April, even getting good heat in June has been a struggle. We get some, but we don't really get into the real stifling stuff now until July and August, especially as we saw this year. So it's all interesting to see how it all interconnects like that.
0: And one last thing that I'll throw into this conversation, you know, as we talked about, right, like warmer than normal, cooler than normal, wetter than normal, all of that. Again, with the climate versus weather concept, that doesn't mean if we're looking at a warmer than normal winter, it doesn't mean it won't be cold. It doesn't mean that we won't have any cold temperatures or any snow or anything. That is absolutely not what it means. We're talking, again, in a very broad climatological sense of over those 3, 4, 5 months that you might think of traditionally as winter, air quotes, that it's going to average out warmer than normal.
1: Mm-hmm.
0: That's all that means. It doesn't mean it'll never get below 32. It doesn't mean it will always be below zero. That's not what any of it means. It doesn't mean we won't have, you know, those couple of days in January that we get down to negative 40 one morning. That's still entirely possible. And dare I say likely, because that is normal.
1: Right.
0: It just means that overall it will be on one side of normal or the other. And this side, because of El Nino, tends to be warmer than normal, slightly overall.
1: Yeah. Yep. For snow lovers, it tends to be a little more frustrating. For those that don't like snow, you tend to like a little bit more. Nino can also be a little bit wetter in the center of the country too. So we'll see. Maybe more on the rain side versus snow side for some of those systems. And then you have a hard time building up your snowpack. And we'll see. We'll see as we get closer ultimately, because we'll hopefully be keeping the podcast going well into it. So we get closer, we'll be able to figure all this out. But for now, I'd say, yeah, there's nothing to panic about. Let's enjoy the fall season. Let's enjoy some football and kids doing well in school. And then the winter will bring what it brings. That's where I'm at.
0: Absolutely. I'm with you.
1: Sounds much like drinking a cup of coffee on the back porch in the morning, but that's not too far off from my life on some days right now.
0: Well,
1: you know, that works.
0: We'll get you out to that porch for some coffee here pretty quick, Kai, because we are at the end of another episode. So,
1: and more important, looking at those current conditions, Jan, outside, man. Yeah. Got to be outside.
0: Yeah, that's true. Not for me. Still raining here. But that does bring us to the end of another episode. So we hope you learned something here today. Maybe it sparked some new ideas and questions and thoughts. Feel free to drop those in an email and send them to us at weatheredquestions@gmail.com. We would love for you to join in the conversation and ask those. And again, we'll hopefully be here for quite a while answering those questions. So, but we do count on you guys to help bring them in. So we want to know what is on your radar feel free to send those questions in. 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Be sure to do that. That does help support the show as well, so that we know that you're interested and want us to keep doing this. 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Between now and then, stay safe.
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6: This is a Bloomberg Money Minute. Mortgage rates rose to the highest level in more than 2 years, weighing on the housing market already suppressed by elevated prices and sluggish sales. The contract rate on a 30-year fix rose to 7.12%. This is according to the Mortgage Bankers Association. More stock analysts have turned negative on the outlook for U.S. corporate earnings for the first time in months. This reflects concerns about the impact of inflation and higher interest rate on profits. And Kraft Heinz developing new formulations with more natural ingredients. It follows the success of Heinz Simply, the ketchup that replaces high fructose corn syrup with cane sugar. Now Jell-O among the products, getting the Simply treatment with gelatin mixes that are free of artificial colors and sweeteners. And Royal Caribbean will buy a 50% stake in Sandals Resorts for about $3 billion, part of the cruise operator's push to cater to travelers on land as well as sea. I'm John Tucker, Bloomberg Radio.
7: Fox News, I'm Tom Graham. President Trump is preparing to meet with Chinese leader Xi Jinping in Washington. The two leaders expected to discuss artificial intelligence, Iran, trade, and U.S. support for Taiwan.
8: Apparently one of Xi's big asks for President Trump is to pause a $14 billion American arms sale to Taiwan. They're not saying that they're going to invade or that they're not going to invade, but they don't like that the United States is constantly providing the Taiwanese with these huge multi-billion dollar arms sales.
7: Fox's Peter Ducey, a powerful nor'easter threatening millions along a crowded stretch of the East Coast over the next several days.
9: The exact track is still uncertain, but strong onshore winds will bring potential for coastal flooding, high surf, and beach erosion from the mid-Atlantic to New England.
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13: The KCRG TV9 First Alert Forecast. Partly cloudy and comfortable today with a high near 67. Winds are out of the east-northeast at 5 to 15. Tonight, partly cloudy, cool and crisp with a low near 51. Winds out of the east at 5 to 15. Tomorrow, mostly cloudy with a high near 66. I'm TV9 First Alert Storm Team meteorologist A.J. Rickman on News Talk 1540 KXEL.
14: Currently, it's 51 degrees.
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15: One thing we don't need is big government socialism from Mondami or El Sayed or Tallarico or some of these other crazy candidates. There's a very important story, New York Post. The DSA's socialist plans carry a $212 trillion price tag. Okay? A $212 trillion price tag. That's the headline. Story is written by a chap named Adam Michael, who is the director of tax policy studies at the Cato Institute and author of Liberty Taxed Substack. Okay, Adam Michael, smart guy. And he kind of walks through. This is what the DSA, Democratic Socialists of America, this is their platform, whether it's Mondami or Angie Nixon in Florida or El Sayed, this is what their platform, Peggy Flanagan, Minnesota. So he took a look at it. It's called A Day Without Capitalism. That's the name of the DSA platform. And he says the bottom line is the DSA wants somewhere between $71 trillion and $212 trillion in new spending over the next decade. That's just 10 years. So the range is $71 to $212. So call $100 trillion. It's probably more than that. At the high end, government spending would consume 92% of the entire economy.
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18: How far would you go to build a successful marriage? Part of the way? 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She would happily go, even if it meant moving, as she put it, three-quarters of the way across the country. 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I'm Jim Daly.
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26: 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Sewage sludge used as fertilizer can leave persistent chemicals called PFAS in the soil, creating a costly cleanup problem for farmers. Fast Company reports that Yale researchers studied growing crops such as hemp and sunflowers to absorb those chemicals. Adding crushed alkaline rock helps plants absorb more contamination. The harvested plants are then heated in an oxygen-free environment at high temperatures to destroy PFAS, producing biochar that can then trap additional contaminants in the soil.
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29: This is a Bloomberg Money Minute. Every so often, our nation, rich with wonderfully exotic gastronomic tastes and experiences from all over the globe, latches onto a new culinary trend. And right now, that trend is British food. No, really.
30: I don't understand why people think British food isn't lovely. I love it.
29: Bloomberg anchor Caroline Hepker, in New York but from the UK, is quite aware of British food's reputation in the US as, shall we say, bland, brown, boring. But she says that's not fair or accurate. And now it's finally having its moment.
30: It's seeing a renaissance. There are lots of lovely gastropubs that are opening up.
29: In cities across the U.S., there's a new wave of pub-inspired restaurants drawing crowds with traditional dishes served in more modern settings. Although at the most trendy spots, menu items at the moment appear somewhat regionally limited.
30: The pasty and the fish and the stargazy pie are a bit Cornish, from Devon and Cornwall by the sea.
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1: 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Diplomacy in sharp focus at midweek, supporting Wall Street and, to a lesser degree, CME in Chicago. I'm Mark Oppold with your Bottom Line Report at midweek, brought to you by Helena. World leaders set the pace yesterday with the opening of the UN General Assembly. All eyes on President Trump and Chinese President Xi's scheduled meeting tomorrow. Iran's president also addressing the UN Assembly today. Markets measuring every word there for signals of escalation or hopefully de-escalation in the Middle East. President Trump also scheduled to meet with Ukrainian President Zelensky this week, carrying implications for energy and ag markets as well. So far, markets are pricing in optimism that diplomacy wins out this week, the Nasdaq at three-month highs. This is the Bottom Line Report. 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Cooler and drier weather should accelerate the harvest activity right into next week. Early yields, though, continue lower than expected. I'm Mark Oppold, wishing you a profitable day.
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8: This is a Bloomberg Money Minute. McDonald's spending $8.5 billion to help franchisees implement a multi-year plan to serve better food, improve service, and make restaurants easier to run. The idea is to redesign restaurants to be more open and bring back playful elements lost in previous remodels, while streamlining kitchens so staff can work more efficiently. General Mills posting first quarter sales growth that beat Wall Street expectations. They've shifted away from price cuts to new products, rolling out new Honey Nut Cheerios protein and so-called clean label foods with fewer artificial ingredients. Cracker Barrel shares getting a boost, the restaurant chain providing an earnings forecast that beat the average analyst estimate. And the GLP-1 boom getting too expensive for some employers. Nearly half of U.S. large companies covering the popular weight loss drugs last year, but that share starting to fall as employers grapple with the high costs. I'm John Tucker, Bloomberg Radio.
9: How will Iran respond? I'm Dave Anthony, Fox News. We'll find out this morning when Iran's president speaks at the United Nations in New York, the day after President Trump, in his UN General Assembly address, threatened to annihilate Iran, though he did say he thinks they can work out a deal. Fox's Trey Inks reports from Tel Aviv.
11: On the sidelines of the UN, President Trump met with Gulf leaders to discuss the war and the next steps forward. His top negotiators, Jared Kushner and Steve Witkoff, also meeting indirectly with the Iranian delegation for more than 3 hours. Witkoff said in a statement they successfully completed a round of discussions that we hope will prove constructive and promising. The mediators will continue their work. Iran's foreign ministry spokesperson said this about the engagement.
12: This was not anything new.
0: Earlier this week, the Islamic Republic of Iran had already stated its positions and views on various issues, including the Strait of Hormuz, regional security, and Iran's conditions for diplomacy.
9: Two other world leaders who met with President Trump at the UN yesterday will speak today. Venezuela's acting President Delcy Rodriguez and Ukraine's President Volodymyr Zelensky, hours after Russia hit Ukraine's capital with another morning drone attack, killing two people in Kyiv. Russian attacks in other Ukrainian cities also did damage. China's leader is not going to the UN. Instead, Xi Jinping is going to go to Washington. President Trump will greet him when he lands at Joint Base Andrews later today ahead of talks tomorrow at the White House. Trade and tariffs and AI will be discussed as independent Senator Bernie Sanders pushes a bill to ban what's called super artificial intelligence, aiming to pause advanced AI development until there are guidelines.
4: The bill, provided to the Associated Press, would also create a federal agency to oversee advanced AI. It comes as some leaders in the AI industry have called on Congress to impose guardrails on the technology, and multiple employees at leading AI companies have endorsed the bill. President Trump has resisted calls for more government oversight of AI.
9: That's Tanya J. Bowers. 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
14: From the KCRG TV9 newsroom, I'm Jim Mertens. The search continues this morning for a child last seen in the Coralville Reservoir spillway during a class field trip at Lake McBride State Park yesterday afternoon. Johnson County rescue crews say they did recover one adult victim in the reservoir. The Iowa City School District says counselors and support staff will be available at Borlaug Elementary School during the school day today. The district says it will cancel all School of the Wild trips for the foreseeable future. Iowa's Division of Criminal Investigation says it's investigating an officer-involved shooting in Cedar Rapids. Police say they were originally responding to a call for service in an area near the intersection of H Avenue and Oakland Road Northeast. DCI did not release any other information last night. Nearly half of the members of the Center for Intellectual Freedom Advisory Council have resigned, and the Gazette newspaper reports those who are leaving the council also cast a vote of no confidence in the Board of Regents on Saturday. The taxpayer-funded center opened in the spring, established by legislative Republicans, with the goal of combating what they describe as liberal indoctrination on campus. But the center has faced a series of problems, including low enrollment and now this mass resignation. The 11 advisory council members who resigned are all out-of-state professors who are a part of the committee that was all appointed by Governor Reynolds. A newborn baby girl is safe after someone surrendered her under Iowa's Safe Haven Act. The Iowa Department of Health and Human Services says she was born September 8th. She's now in the department's care and will stay with a foster family while awaiting adoption. She's the 82nd baby safely surrendered since the law took effect more than 20 years ago. Under the law, parents can leave babies up to 90 days old at designated locations, such as hospitals, with no questions being asked. And the Iowa City Community School District still plans to create a community board to help decide boundary changes. That board will include principals, teachers, business leaders, parents, and students. In August, the board hired consultants to study enrollment projections and elementary school boundaries. The district is looking to cut nearly $8 million from its budget for the next school year. I'm Jim Mertens for breaking news alerts and headlines anytime.
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16: This is a Bloomberg Money Minute. Aura rings have gained in popularity in recent years as consumers look to track their sleep, fitness, and health metrics with something less cumbersome than a smartwatch. Aura has sold about 3.6 million smart rings in the last year. Users interact with the ring through an app, which lets them track their health information. Aura Chief Medical Officer Dr. Ricky Bloomfield says wearable tech gives people a continuous picture of their health rather than relying on occasional doctor visits.
3: The symbol of healthcare for all of our lives has been the stethoscope. And they can peer into your body by listening to your heart and your lungs. They can do that for maybe 30 seconds a year. But caring about your health shouldn't start when you step into the GP's office, and it shouldn't stop when you leave.
16: Aura has recently filed to become a public company. Sources tell Bloomberg a listing could raise as much as $3 billion for Aura and some of its backers, and value it at more than $16 billion as investors bet on new technology. Courtney Dunhoe, Bloomberg Radio.
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19: The KCRG TV9 First Alert Forecast. Partly cloudy and comfortable today with a high near 67. Winds are out of the east-northeast at 5 to 15. Tonight, partly cloudy, cool and crisp with a low near 51. Winds out of the east at 5 to 15. Tomorrow, mostly cloudy with a high near 66. I'm TV9 First Alert Storm Team meteorologist A.J. Rickman on News Talk 1540 KXEL.
7: Nothing to see on TV9 First Alert Pinpoint Doppler Radar on this Wednesday morning. Partly cloudy, 52 in Decorah. Boone says fair and 54. A few clouds in Des Moines with 55. Fair and 54 in both Independence and Vinton. 57 under a partly cloudy sky in Iowa City. Monticello says mostly cloudy and 54. Fair and 52 in Charles City. Clarion fair and 54. 55 in Ames under a fair sky. Fair and 53 in both Marshalltown and Mason City. A few clouds in Olwine with 54. Fair and 52 in Webster City. Newton says fair and 54 degrees. Eastern Iowa Airport, east wind at 10. Fair, 55 in the City of Five Seasons. Waterloo Regional Airport, east wind at 6. A fair sky, we're up to 53. That's as warm as it's been all day. Crisp overnight low last night of 47. 53 now on our way to the upper 60s. 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
24: Wealthy Chinese couples are implanting their embryos into American women so their children can be born U.S. citizens. 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The children are then swept off by their parents to be raised in China, where it seems as a status symbol among the wealthy to have a child able to claim U.S. citizenship. Incredibly, such a service is completely legal.
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24: You know, I just read a report. 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
1: This is the opening market report for Wednesday on the Iowa Agribusiness Radio Network. I'm Mark Magnuson. Joined today by Jim McCormick of AgMarket.net. Jim, what's happening with the trade in the grains?
2: Hey, good morning. We are seeing a little bit of volatility today. We've got everything a little bit under pressure as we speak. Corn down around 6 cents, beans down about 10, wheat down about 6 cents. So a little bit of pressure. Couple things that are really swirling that is really being talked about in the market is the diesel and a potential President Trump essentially banning the export of diesel onto the international market. That is storyline one. But the second story that is really going to be building is this Trump G meeting. G officially is on his way over, and we'll see what comes out of that meeting as well.
1: Jim, we saw early this week the market seemed to be very optimistic about that meeting and putting some risk into the ag marketplace. Is there the possibility that we could have this meeting and there wouldn't be a lot of headway made in terms of ag products moving between the two countries?
2: Well, I think there's two ways you got to look at it. The first one is on the bean side of the equation. Okay, now, I personally don't expect a whole lot out of the bean side of the equation. Remember, China committed to buy, in essence, 25 million metric tons of this year's crop. By all accounting, they bought about half.
1: That was Jim McCormick with AgMarket.net. We will have a check of the numbers next.
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1: December corn down 6 1/4 at 5.30 1/2. March corn down 6 cents at 5.45. November soybeans down 10 1/2 at 13.15 even. January soybeans down 10 1/4 at 13.31. October soybean meal down 10 cents at 3.68.80. October soybean oil down 59 cents at 66.78. Chicago wheat down 5 3/4 at 7.11 1/2. Minneapolis wheat down 7 cents at 7.29. Kansas City hard red wheat down 7 1/4 at 7.74. December oats down 2 3/4 at 4.11 3/4. On the Merck, October live cattle up 25 cents at 2.19.03. October feeder cattle up 1.83 at 3.29.85. October lean hogs unchanged at 79.28. October pork cutout unchanged at 107.28. Class 3 milk up 7 cents at 15.72. This has been a check of the opening markets on the Iowa Agribusiness Radio Network.
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8: 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News Talk 1540 KXEL, where Iowa comes to talk. Hello, I'm Jeff Stein. One of the great businesses of the Cedar Valley is VGM. It has a very interesting story, the growth of the company over the course of time, what they do now. You drive by it, you may not know what's inside. And I'm joined now by Mike Malaro. Mr. Malaro is the author of a brand new book entitled VGM, Stories and Lessons of a Great American ESOP Company. Mike, thanks so much for coming into the studio.
26: Thanks, Jeff. Glad to be here.
8: Well, you seem to be the perfect person to write a book like this because how long did you work for VGM?
26: Well, I worked at VGM 24 years, and so the company's 40 years old, but a lion's share of the company's history, I worked there.
8: And this is a book designed to do what, in your mind as the author?
26: Well, you know, I work for the two guys that really were the entrepreneurs behind the company are Van Miller and Jim Walsh, two great local guys who were just super neat people and brilliant people, great entrepreneurs. And, you know, I worked for Jim and Van for years. Both now are gone. And, you know, as I got to the point of retiring at the end of 23 from VGM, I was struck by this thing of, hey, there's these stories that happened when I worked there, but also all these stories that happened in the decade before I worked there at VGM, or 15 years, that company existed before I was there. I heard from Van and Jim and other people, and I thought, you know, with them gone and other people aging that worked there, I think it's important to get some of these stories down, because they're just some fantastic stories about how this company was built, and I thought it was

0: mistakes that were made. All part of normal business, and but always lessons to be learned from there.
1: Well, you can't be in business 40 years and have a 100% success rate. That's revisionist history, because
0: absolutely,
1: you have to learn from the failures and adapt for even greater successes. So what was the most difficult thing for you as you were putting pen to paper or banging it out on the keyboard? Was it organization, or was it trying to decide what to put in, what maybe to leave out because it didn't warrant between the covers?
0: Yeah, I mean, I originally made a list of, the way I wrote the book is I made a list of stories over about a 30-day period that I remembered that were, you know, kind of key stories, and I just would make this list and add to it each day. And when I was done with that list, at least the first iteration of it, I had about 90 things on the list. My book has 51 chapters, which sounds long, but most of the chapters are pretty short. So I really have 51 stories in the book, if you will. And so some of those additional stories were still good stories, important things that happened in the company. I couldn't make the book any longer, and sometimes I would go to write this a particular story, and it just didn't feel like, unless you really understood all the nuances and backstory, it probably wouldn't mean anything to you or be as interesting. So those things got left on the cutting room floor.
1: There are certain things that you think in your mind, this is a great story, and then you start to tell it to somebody else, and you can see a blank expression on their face like, this is not really that great a story.
0: That's
1: it
0: so
1: was
0: true.
1: In the moment,
0: yes.
1: But maybe not at a later time. You get it at Amazon, and again, it's VGM, Stories and Lessons of a Great American Aesop Company. Mike Millaro is the author and our guest on KXEL. So how did VGM get started? I think I can figure out how the name came to be, but it was a very, very interesting and to some degrees rather sad founding of this company.
0: It really is. I think it's fascinating. Van Miller, a relatively young entrepreneur, 1986, Waterloo, Iowa. He started a business, and his business is about 10 years old. It's in the home medical equipment space. He's providing oxygen to people that need oxygen at home, mostly, as well as other medical equipment. And Van gets a successful business. They've got a couple dozen locations around the Midwest, and Van ends up getting into a set of disagreements over many, many months with his three brothers who are also in the business. And it culminates in the summer of 86. They call a board meeting at Miller Medical, which was his company, and they fire Van. And the only other vote that on the board that voted to keep Van was the company lawyer, who was a gentleman named Jim Walsh. And Jim and Van were good friends. And so Jim had to give Van a ride home that day because Van had a company car and they took that keys from him. So Van's unemployed.
1: Just imagine that moment, by the way. And I interrupt only because you're in a business with family members, siblings. You get ousted right down to the point where they say, we're taking the keys to the company car. Good luck finding a ride home. I mean, it sounds, and I'm sure it was, quite a cold, cold moment in that room.
0: It was. And if I can digress, almost 25 years later, VGM bought a building. We needed a warehouse with a little bit of office space. And we looked around, and there was a couple options, and we went to one, and we thought we were going to buy it. We ended up touring it, Van, Jim, myself, and Ron Bendel. And we went into this conference room. Well, Ron and I had come along, and later in the company, we knew these stories, but the place didn't matter. We went in this conference room, and Jim pulled out his phone, and he took a picture of Van, and he said, Van, I wanted to get a picture because you and I both remember this is the boardroom that was Miller Medical owned that building back in the day. This is the boardroom you were fired in back in 86. And, you know, Van and Jim had a very good relationship, jovial, always joking back and forth with each other. Van didn't take that as a joke. That was typical Jim, but Van did not take it as a joke. He was really piqued by that comment, and he was in a bad mood the rest of that tour. And Ron and I kind of looked at each other like, this is 20 some years later. He's not over it. It still hurts. And absolutely. To your point on how big of a deal

0: was when he got fired. And
1: well, and, so he, and again, it's like returning to the scene of the crime.
0: Yes.
1: And he obviously knew it because he knew the building. He knew you folks were looking at it. It wasn't like that was a surprise. But whatever emotions he had been holding inside got triggered by that comment designed to make the moment a little lighter.
0: Yeah. I don't
1: and
0: think
1: it had
0: he,
1: the opposite effect.
0: Going in, I don't think he realized he was going to have that emotional impact. But so he's got – so Van – is fired. He goes home. He lives in Waterloo. He wants to stay. It's his hometown. He grew up south of town, and he loves Waterloo. And he's got some job offers because he's kind of a – he's known in the home medical equipment space, and somebody in Chicago calls him and hears he's available, and they offer him a job. Well, mind you, this is 1986, and some of the folks listening might not know, but 1986 was the heart of the – farm crisis in Iowa, and things were a disaster economically in the 80s due to a whole bunch of factors farm-wise, but both farmers, a lot of banks were closing, farms were being foreclosed on, but also ag manufacturing, of course, devastated. John Deere being the leading employer in Waterloo area, they have a huge cutback from 9 or 10,000 people, get down as low as 3,000 at some points in the 80s. I think by 86 they were at about 5,000. Another legendary Waterloo company is Rath Packing. Rath didn't, they weren't really a victim of the farm crisis of the 80s, but they went out of business at the same time, and I think in 84 or 85 they finally closed their doors. So Waterloo was the epicenter of this economic catastrophe that was going on in the farm country. And here comes a crazy guy named Van Miller, and he wants to start a new business after being fired, and he's got no money because his equity in the company, they refused to give him back at that time. So Van goes around. He's got an idea. It's not a flushed-out idea. It's a loose idea. And he goes to all the banks in town. And banks are looking at this guy like, what's this guy on? He doesn't even have a real business plan. He's asking us to lend money. It's 1986 in Waterloo. And one legendary guy who was a prominent banker says, man, this, I'm just going to let you in on something. This is never going to work. And if you have anybody that's willing to hire you for a job, you'd be smart to take it. Well, Van Miller he wasn't the kind of guy that listened to advice like that. He was undeterred by that, and he went to a couple of his friends. He went to four of his friends, and he asked them for some money, and two of the four decided, you know what, I'll give him some money to get started. John Deary Jr., who's an auto dealer in across the state of Iowa, and as well as Jim Walsh, who was his buddy, and those two put money in, and Van got started with this idea about 6 weeks after he got fired, this idea of VGM, and the rest is history.
1: VGM today has a very large footprint off San Marnan in Waterloo and has a huge national presence. And I've just skipped 40 years of very hard work in there. But for those who may not, again, be aware as you drive by, what does VGM do today? What is the company today?
0: Well, VGM's a company of about 1,600 employees. About 1,000 of them are in the Cedar Valley or officed in the Cedar Valley, and the rest are around the country. We're a national company, do a whole bunch of different businesses, but they're all business-to-business services. And most of our business is related to home medical equipment, so we provide services to other businesses who provide medical equipment to people that need it at home, like ventilators and oxygen, wheelchairs, and those sorts of things.
1: Very much like the original Miller Medical.
0: Yes, yes. That is our customer base mostly, and then we have other businesses that serve other customers too, but and different ways that we do that. But it was all built off of Van's idea. Was I was in the home medical equipment space as a relatively small business entrepreneur. I know the challenges of that business owner, and I can help that business owner, and his original idea was, I will be like a home office. So let's say there's somebody up in Albert Lea, Minnesota that's got a home medical equipment dealership, or Lincoln, Nebraska, and they're a one or two location business, and the people that own it, maybe a couple or a family or an individual, and they're fighting the fight every day trying to make a living and figure out regulation and complexity and get the product, the right product and the new product, and what the different payers might be telling them. And Van thought, you know what, I can be a service to those folks. So everything that came after that, he didn't have all these ideas of what we are today back then, but he knew I'm going to serve that customer. And he always believed, I'll figure out something I can do for the customer that I can perform on and that they'll pay me for. And then I'll also look for other things that they need. And if they need something else, I'll figure out a way to provide it. And a good example of that is in the late 80s, there was a hard market in the insurance market. And a lot of, you know, home medical equipment providers, they don't have medical malpractice insurance, but it's a similar insurance to protect them against if something happens to a patient or whatever. And there was a hard market, which meant rates were going way up and it was hard to get coverage for a lot of these small businesses. And Van decides, we've got to get an insurance business because that's what our customer needs. And, you know, how tough could that be? Well, very tough. But he turned to his buddy and right-hand man, Jim Walsh, and he said, Jimmy, try to figure this out. Well, they hire this consultant out of New York City, and they say, you know, Jim finds this guy, and he says, here's our situation. Here's what we want to do. Can you do a project to figure out how we do this? And this gentleman, super smart, calculus, math genius, actuary. So he gets done with his work and he invites them out to New York City to present his findings. And so Van and Jim travel to New York City and they go up in the 70th floor of some building, big conference room with, you know, glass you can see out into the city, great skyline. And there's a big whiteboard up there, and the guy starts doing calculus and writing on the board and talking really fast, and they can't understand. They don't even know half the words he's using. And he goes and goes for about a couple hours and eventually gets to the end, and he says, so you can see, there's no way you guys can start an insurance company. And They're dejected, and they thank the guy and shake his hand, and they leave the conference room, get in the elevator, and they get in the elevator, and door closes, and Jim looks over at Van, and he says, well, Van, what are we going to do? And Van says, well, I'll tell you what we're going to do. First, we're going to go back to the hotel and get a drink. Then we're going to go home tomorrow, and you're going to figure out how we start our insurance company. And he was undeterred, and they went back, and they did that. And Jim did a whole bunch, talked to a whole bunch of other people, and ultimately, with the help of a guy named John Spragel, they figured it out, created an agency first, then they did more than that and created a risk-taking insurer that still exists today. And today, VGM Insurance, which is a part of the VGM family that you mentioned, VGM Insurance insures about 8,000 businesses, mostly healthcare businesses, home medical equipment, orthotics and prosthetic, physical therapy, home health, hospice, those kind of specialty medical businesses. VGM insures about 8,000 of them. But it started really on that elevator ride down in New York City when Van decided, you know what, I don't know how we're going to do it, but we're going to do it. And they did figure it out.
1: It's such a great story because, to me, the broad takeaway, to use the phrase, is he knew home medical equipment, so he started a company to not only provide services in that wheelhouse, but to help others who had been like him at a different point in the business life. So you go with a core that you know, and you add to it as your current customer base suggests you should. You're not adding to your brick-and-mortar store and putting in a whole new line of things unless your customer said, how come you don't sell this? That's how it then builds from insurance to communications to everything else under the umbrella, because, again, it all can go back to I imagine if you had a diagram, you could see everything with a straight line back to the core principles and the core business.
0: That's very true, Jeff. That's exactly how it came down.
1: So as you're constructing the stories, obviously you're hearing some of these secondhand, but for 23 years you knew them firsthand. What led you to join the company at the point that you did, and what did you find when you get there? Where were they in the life of the organization at the time you joined?
0: Well, they start in 86, and they get going, and it takes about a year before they can know that they're going to make it. And I tell a great story in there about the day they Van kind of saved the company with a flight to Cleveland. And that was in 87. And once they got past that day, everything was pretty good. Through the 90s, they started growing and became very successful. Late 90s, success set in, maybe some complacency, and they'd also grown pretty fast. And it was an entirely entrepreneurial business and sort of got out over their skis a little bit. And all of a sudden, in 98, business wasn't as good. There was a little bit of downturn. 99 was a real bad year. And then 2000 was a terrible year for the company. And it was a multitude of factors. Some of the businesses that had been created weren't performing and were losing money. Others were doing okay, but like the insurance business, but were consuming capital. And there wasn't a lot of sort of professionalization and discipline that had been brought into the business. It was still very entrepreneurial and kind of loose and a little bit seat of your pants.
1: And I was thinking seat of the pants just as you were saying it, which I think the stories you will tell about various businesses, you find the founder does a lot of seat of their pants. It's what's necessary for it to get off the ground. They've got the guts that so many of us wouldn't. But to take it to the next level, sometimes you need to modify that a little bit. You need to have the financial stewardship that is necessary so that then the founder can still pull one out of their back pocket when necessary.
0: Absolutely. A very consistent story that happens a lot with an entrepreneur. Mm-hmm. The business grows to a certain size. So 2000, they're scared. They almost go out of business. Van's got to mortgage his house to make payroll. And he's scared. He had built something great, was doing really well. And at that point in the middle of 2000, they're thinking, boy, things aren't good. The CFO leaves the company, resigns, and takes a different job. That happens in the world. But this was the first time that anyone at a higher level of the company had ever left VGM. And it hit Van. It knocked him back a step, along with having to mortgage his house. He was scared. He knew he was going to have to make some changes. And he made a decision in that time frame to seek some a different kind of leadership and support within the company, because he recognized that there needed to be more discipline and controls and rigor toward how they were running the business. And the first decision he made in that regard is there was a guy, he decided to make a change at president of the core company, VGM and Associates. And Van had always, up to that point, only hired people that he knew that he trusted. That was how he did it. And all the hires up to that point were done that way. He made a different decision, and he went to a guy in Canada that he didn't know well, a guy named Ron Bendel. And he hired Ron to be the president, and Ron moved with his family down to Waterloo and took over the job in 2001 of president. And he had a very strong, commanding, sort of command and control, disciplined approach to the business, which was very much unlike – there was a lot of great – people in the company that were great business people. But Ron had a different approach, and it was an approach that was really needed at that time. And around the same time, 2001, they started looking for a CFO to replace the guy who had left, and I was over in Omaha, Nebraska, and trying to get, for some family reasons, I grew up in Charles City, and I was trying to get to Eastern Iowa, and I got connected to him, interviewed for the job. It was a pretty good fit for both of us, and I ended up taking the job in the middle of 2001. But I was also somebody they'd never met or didn't know. And so kind of me and Ron, and then there was another probably six or eight hires around that time in 2001, 2002, maybe even into three, that were sort of brought in under this new approach of, gee, we almost lost the company. We have to do some things different. We're not going to throw the baby out with the bathwater. This is a neat company with a lot of great customers, but we're going to need more rigor, more discipline, more controls. And that was really 2001 to three was kind of a turnaround period for the company. We got everything back on track. Everything, businesses were good, but we had to make some fundamental changes in that era, and then got things on track and then took off again on another growth run.
1: It's sort of like the company, any company, but we're talking about VGM. You could only grow so big hiring only people you knew, because again, you only know so many people. And if you want to then go into different realms or take on different challenges, you've got to bring in a wider circle of people, some of whom maybe aren't afraid to say no to the founder, because that's a hard thing to do, to say no to the boss.
0: Yeah, and also people that have seen other things. I think of like Ron Bendel, who had been in the home medical equipment industry. Van had been in it forever too, but Ron had, but different set of perspectives, different experiences. I had different experiences in business. I had worked in a turnaround situation before I came to VGM, so it wasn't. I knew when I interviewed for the job, they showed me the financials, and I, wow, this is pretty skinny. This isn't in great shape. But I had just been in a retail company with a significant turnaround, and comparing the financial situation of VGM at that time to where I had come from, it was like, yeah, this isn't going to be impossible to do. They've got enough here that, and they're not in that bad of shape. We can get this figured out.
1: You looked at it and said, well, it's not great, but I've seen worse.
0: Yes, yes.
1: Mike Malaro is our guest and the author of VGM, Stories and Lessons of a Great American ESOP Company, recently released. Get it at Amazon.com. And as the company then really took off this last two decades, what all does the company do, the various companies? Again, it's VGM Group, and you've got all these different things, but you've got home medical, you've got the insurance. What are some other things that the average person, and again, I go back to driving down the road, sees this big growing building and this big growing company they may not know is part of the whole thing?
0: Well, we've got another business called HomeLink, and it's one of our bigger businesses, and we, in that business, we manage patients. We do a lot of things, but the core thing is we manage patients who have been injured at work, and we work on behalf of the workers' comp insurance company, and say somebody gets it. I'm not talking about twisting their ankle, but somebody has a serious injury at work, they're going to have medical interventions. We will will be asked by the insurance company to help lead that person through the medical care system so they get the care they need and they can get back to work as soon as possible so they can support their family. And things that might happen is maybe somebody has a bad accident and they have a surgery, but they're out of the hospital. That's kind of when we would take over. The person's going to have to go to physical therapy three times a week. They also need some medical imaging done, and they're going to need a wheelchair for a little while. We will coordinate all that stuff for them, and if they need a ride to, maybe they need a ride to their PT every week or every other day, and we'll arrange the ride. Maybe they don't speak English, and we'll arrange a translator when they go into the doctor or the PT or whatever. So it's basically a way to accelerate, because anyone out there who's been through the healthcare system, it's vexing and complicated and aggravating. Now picture yourself, you've had a serious work injury, you're scared, you're worried about whether you're going to be able to support your family because you're off work, And, you know, you want to get well and you want to get the right situation, the right doctors, follow your therapy regimen. And it's nice to have a hand that helps you get through that system who's been there 100 times. And we have people, a lot of people that have done it and are great at it. And that's one of our businesses. Another big business I'll just mention, Jeff, is we distribute CPAP masks to patients' homes on behalf of medical equipment providers. And we probably, we have 4 warehouses across the country, Waterloo, also Nashville, Eastern Pennsylvania, and the Phoenix area. We distribute probably between 25 and 30% of all CPAP masks in the United States. We're the biggest player in that space in the country. Again, it comes out of this idea of all these medical equipment providers could do this themselves. But what if somebody came along who did it on behalf of hundreds of them and had all the right warehouses where they can get to all the patients within 2 days, had all the technology and the equipment and the people and the know-how to make sure that we can do it efficiently and cost-effectively. And that's what VGM we built those systems and that process and that warehouse network so that all these home medical equipment providers across the country sort of looked at the landscape and said, well, we could keep doing it ourselves and maybe it costs us, you know, $20 a shipment to do all the work in the warehousing and ship it, or we can pay VGM to do it for, you know, $13, and we're going to save all that money and all that headache and all that. So that's another big business we have.
1: Well, and again, it's economy of scale. And when you're able to set up the networks and provide it for people at a, I mean, everybody wins, including, not incidentally, the patient.
0: Yeah.
1: The subtitle of the book is Stories and Lessons of a Great American ESOP Company. When did we get to employee stock ownership? At what point? Because a lot of companies, they roll along, and at some point you figure out succession is necessary. We don't live forever. And if you value your employees, you could just keep compensating them, or you could say, how about you own a piece of this? Because it's a whole different mindset for an employee if they think they have a true stake or skin in the game.
0: So 2008, VGM, the owners of VGM make a decision. They actually made it in 2007, but in 2008, we executed the transaction to sell 100% of their stock to the ESOP, which is a trust entity. Essentially means that everybody who works at the company now is going to be a small owner of the company. So that's what that's what an ESOP is, employee stock ownership plan. Great vehicle for broad-based employee ownership. It was a great fit for VGM. It's a great fit for a lot of businesses. But yet there's only about 3,000 companies in the United States that are 100% ESOP owned, and VGM is one of them. But this happens in 2008. At that time, there's about 400 people that work at VGM. It's a successful company. It's a good company. Van doesn't have kids. You know, he's not going to pass it on within the family. He looks at options to sell the business. I mentioned earlier, he loves Waterloo. He's a Waterloo guy. His name's on the building, his initials anyway.
1: Mm-hmm.
0: He doesn't want all that changed and us outsourced to China and whatever. I mean, he wants the thing to keep going. He also wants to keep running it. And the ESOP has a vehicle to allow that. So he decides to sell the company at that time. Now the employees own it from 2008 forward. It's an inflection point. Company had been successful, I mentioned, but it goes from 400 employees to today, there's 1,600 employees. So those 1,200 jobs were created post-ESOP. And it wasn't only because of ESOP, it was for a bunch of reasons. But being employee-owned, it turned out, and this is, VGM's not the only company like this, it turned out it was a driver of tremendous success. And then later, you know, the first few years we're trying to figure out what it is and what it's going to mean and does it mean anything to our employees and our customers and so forth. When I became CEO at the end of 2015, Van dies, I become CEO. And I really thought, you know what, we got an opportunity to lean into employee ownership. more than what we're doing. And so we decide to make employee ownership part and parcel with everything that we do. We go to market. We tell our customers about our employee ownership. We lead with it when we're talking to anybody about a job that we want to hire, or we're trying to recruit people, or we're trying to retain people. And employee ownership becomes this dominant theme at VGM starting in 2016, and it still is today. And that makes it, that helps ignite another level of growth and service and expansion that really helped the company. People love, you know, there's nothing wrong with working for someone who's a billionaire. There's nothing wrong with working for private equity owners who are out in New York and San Francisco, and they're trying to make as much money as they can, and you're working there. Nothing wrong with that. It's still a good job if you have a good job. But when you own something, that's different. Ownership is different. Ownership changes people, and it changes people not just financially, and it has a huge effect financially, but it also affects who they are, how they carry themselves, how they parent, how they exist and live their life. And it's, we ended up coining the phrase life-changing. Employee ownership is life-changing, and it's been life-changing. And I mentioned, you know, wanting to tell these stories of EGM because I love the company, I love what happened, and it's really interesting. But also, it's important to tell the story of employee ownership, because employee ownership has been a big part of this VGM story, and it's part of some other companies, but it's important that more people understand what it can mean. And I'll just jump into a couple things, Jeff. Mm-hmm. Financially, you know, we've been an ESOP since 2008, VGM has. And I went back and looked at a bunch of numbers when I was preparing to write the book, but one of the measures, there's a lot of different ways to look at it, but financially, I looked at a group of people that made between $40,000 a year and $125,000 a year. So kind of think of that as your the middle of America, if you will, mm-hmm. The middle class. I don't know if that's exactly right, but $40,000 to $125,000, if you'd worked there 8 years or longer, what did that mean? And the average person that falls into that parameter at VGM has today in their ESOP 10 times their annual salary. So if that person, say, makes $75,000 a year, on average, they've got $750,000 in their ESOP, which you might think of it as a retirement account. It's an account with VGM stock in it, 10 times their salary. There's been over 100 millionaires made at VGM. Over 500 people have more than $350,000. A lot of wealth created when you take... And again, nothing wrong with one family or one person owning a business and growing it and being very successful and making all the money, but it's just different and it's better when the whole group can participate in the ownership. And I like to say ESOPs are capitalism for people who don't have the luxury of capital.
1: That's such a great way to phrase it. And as you're talking about how it changes the individual, they stand up straighter. Because, again, they don't feel the burden of being an employee. They see the opportunity of being an owner. And I've analogized with ESOPs in the past, and it's not a very good analogy, but it's the difference between renting a car or buying a car. There are certain people who take care of anything, but there are others where, it's a rental. I don't need to worry too much about that. But this car I bought, I'm going to take care of it, and I'm going to service it, and I'm going to clean it. When you own it, you take even better care of it to some degree. And one of the things that is fascinating about it, and you've got a wonderful photo on the front of, and this is not the whole workforce by any stretch, but hundreds of people. And I'm guessing if you zoomed in on that, you probably knew just about everyone at the time that photo was taken.
0: Most of them. Yeah.
1: But that's also what's kind of important. And you mentioned you became the CEO. You had been CFO. You became CEO. And again, it's under circumstances that were not anticipated.
0: Sunday afternoon in October of 2015, Van Miller sitting watching a football game and has a heart attack and dies. dead when he gets to the hospital. And, you know, Van was larger than life, and the kind of person that he just had a way that made you love the guy. And everybody loved him, and it, tremendous loss, a shocking loss. And we are trying to absorb the grief of the loss of our friend and this guy that we, most of us loved this guy. And he was also our leader of our company, and he was invincible, and now he was gone. And it was a very, it was the most difficult period in the company's history. All of a sudden we're without our leader. And Jim Walsh, as his number two and best friend and longtime investor with him, Jim became the chairman of the board, and Jim ultimately decided to appoint me to be the CEO to follow Van. And we had to get through this grief, this transition period, this difficult period. People were upset. People didn't know what was going to happen. Some people thought the company was going to close. A lot of people thought that. And it was just a lot to get through. And then I was coming in to be a CEO for the first time in very unexpected and quick circumstances. And so there's a lot that goes with that. And, you know, we did some things well. We did other things wrong. But it all worked out good, and it ended up having a happy ending. But for the year or so of the transition, that was really hard. It was the toughest time in my career, but we all pulled together, and I think people wanted to, obviously people wanted the company to still do well, and their jobs depended on it and all that, and they were owners, but also, you know what, we got to make Van proud too.
1: And this is the thing, that it's one thing to succeed someone who had a larger-than-life persona within the business and beyond. But to have to, for all of you folks who have been working so closely together for so many years, you can't take the time to deal with your own grief and process that in a proper manner, because you still have to open the door of the business the next day. You've got customers across the country, and again with home medical, you can't stop, you can't take time off. Yep. And again, all of these employees depending upon it, and that's what's, I think, why I think a lot of people be very grateful to you, Mike Malaro, for putting the book together, because it lets people understand, those who know this situation, they understand it better, but those who are on the outside can appreciate what actually happens in some of these businesses. What's been the reaction so far to the book in the few weeks that it has been out?
0: You know, I didn't know what to expect, Jeff, because like I said, this is the first book I've written. I wanted to get it out there.
1: Mm-hmm.
0: And I've gotten a ton of really neat feedback from people that have either read all the book or gotten through part of it so far, and sending me texts or emails or calling and saying, hey, I'd forgotten all about that story, that thing that happened, that was great, or, you know, I just love that you put everything together. And even I think it's fair to say that even people that know the company well, one of the things I'm proud of in the book is I've got a lot of detail in the book, because I ended up talking to a lot of people that either knew Van, knew VGM, worked at VGM. I probably talked to 50 or 60 people to get information for this book. Sometimes it was just to confirm a memory that I had. Other times it was to add color. One of the people I got a chance to talk to was a guy named Mike Hansen, who was Van's best friend growing up. And Mike told me a whole bunch of things about Van when he was a kid, and I was able to get some of those into the book. So a lot of good detail there. But to your point, also, this is a – Iowa's got some great businesses, and we're rightly proud of some of the great businesses across our state. A lot of our small towns have a great business in them, maybe two. Some of our bigger areas might have 4, 5, or 10 great businesses. This is a great Iowa business that started in 86 and has run and done really well and became this icon for employee ownership as well. So I think it touches a lot of different people that might be interested in reading this story.
1: And again, more than 50 chapters, but they are stories. And so you can, because again, our lives are so full of distraction. You just look for 10 minutes when you can sit alone and read a book, or at least I do.
0: Yeah.
1: And so you don't have to, you can take it in bites and really be able to reflect on it, especially with the takeaways at the end of each chapter. VGM, Stories and Lessons of a Great American ESOP Company. Mike Malaro is the author, former CFO and CEO of the company, and you get it at Amazon.com. Mike, thanks so much for preserving this important part of the business history of the Cedar Valley and beyond, but also sharing the stories with us today.
0: Thank you so much, Jeff. I enjoyed talking to you.
1: It was great fun. This is where Iowa comes to talk. 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
11: The KCRG TV9 First Alert Forecast. Partly cloudy and comfortable today with a high near 67. Winds are out of the east-northeast at 5 to 15. Tonight, partly cloudy, cool and crisp, with a low near 51, winds out of the east at 5 to 15. Tomorrow, mostly cloudy, with a high near 66. I'm TV9 First Alert Storm Team meteorologist A.J. Rickman.
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13: Iran's president accuses the U.S. of terrorism. I'm Dave Anthony, Fox News.
14: Our innocent people have been the targets of cowardly attacks and aggressions imposed upon our country.
13: Masoud Pezeshkian speaking at the United Nations in New York.
14: We defended ourselves with utmost strength.
13: Adding, Iran will not surrender, but he believes in diplomacy the day after U.S. and Iran indirect talks. President Trump, in his U.S. speech, U.N. speech, threatened to annihilate Iran. Secretary of State Marco Rubio just told reporters.
15: Every American president, and frankly, every country in the world, for the most part, agrees that Iran can never have a nuclear weapon. But ultimately, no one ever does anything about it. And he's going to do something about it. And he's doing something about it. And it comes at a price and at a cost. There's no doubt about it.
13: Rubio was also asked about another conflict, Ukraine, and attempts to stop attacks on energy.
15: The Ukrainians are inflicting pain on the Russians by hitting their energy sector, which is a revenue source. The Russian side is inflicting pain on the Ukrainian side by targeting their electric grid, especially as we head into winter. So there's the challenge, is that both sides have identified energy as a strategic objective.
13: Ukraine's president will address the UN today. His attacks on Russian fuel facilities helped drive up the price of diesel to a record high. China's leaders heading to Washington. President Trump will greet Xi Jinping when his plane lands later today ahead of their talks tomorrow on trade and AI. Also on the agenda, two Americans imprisoned in China. Their wives keep pushing the president to help set them free.
16: Min Xin and Yulin Chen are the only two Americans that the Trump administration has designated wrongfully detained right now inside China. Secretary Rubio believes the Chinese government has taken these these men hostage, essentially, to use as pawns in their dealing with the United States. Until very recently, both men were living ordinary family lives here in America.
13: That's Jillian Turner. 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
13: While world leaders keep addressing the UN General Assembly, President Trump's Board of Peace is also meeting. Special U.S. Envoy Steve Witkoff says the board keeps working on a long-term peace deal in Gaza, where Israel went to war in response to Hamas's deadly 2023 terror attack.
17: A year ago, at the United Nations, the situation looked very different. Today, we can point to real progress, tangible. All of the hostages are home. There is a ceasefire, imperfect as it may be, but it still exists.
13: Israel's Prime Minister Benjamin Netanyahu will likely address that situation in Gaza when he speaks at the UN tomorrow, as well as Iran.
18: Remember, it was Israel and the United States that launched Operation Epic Fury against the Iranian regime back in February. And it was that 40-day bombing campaign that relied heavily on both U.S. and Israeli intelligence to take out around 40 top Iranian officials in the first day of the war. And so he's likely to discuss this very issue and the possibility of renewed conflict with Iran. We know the IDF remains on high alert over concerns that the conflict with Iran could expand once again.
13: Well, that's Fox's Trey Yingst in Tel Aviv. Hurricane Polo keeps churning out in the Pacific, one of the most powerful storms in decades out there. It's off the southern Mexican coast. It could hit Mexico early next week. And now a different weather worry.
19: The El Nino weather phenomenon is especially powerful this year. It's driving record global heat, severe droughts, wildfires, and shrinking water supplies. According to the Climate Impact Lab, which is based at the University of Chicago, that could mean 450,000 more heat-related deaths than usual. Poorer countries are expected to be worst hit. They already have food insecurity and high energy costs to deal with. And even though El Nino is expected to end by February, its fallout could be felt well into next summer.
13: That's Fox's Jonathan Savage on Wall Street. A sell-off, the Dow's down almost 200 points. I'm Dave Anthony, Fox News.
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21: From the KCRG TV9 newsroom, I'm Jim Mertens. The search continues this morning for a child last seen in the Coralville Reservoir spillway during a class field trip at Lake McBride State Park yesterday afternoon. Johnson County rescue crews say they did recover one adult victim in the reservoir. The Iowa City School District says counselors and support staff will be available at Borlaug Elementary School during the school day today. The district says it will cancel all School of the Wild trips for the foreseeable future. Iowa's Division of Criminal Investigation says it's investigating an officer-involved shooting in Cedar Rapids. Police say they were originally responding to a call for service in an area near the intersection of H Avenue and Oakland Road Northeast. DCI did not release any other information last night. Nearly half of the members of the Center for Intellectual Freedom Advisory Council have resigned, and the Gazette newspaper reports those who are leaving the council also cast a vote of no confidence in the Board of Regents on Saturday. The taxpayer-funded center opened in the spring, established by legislative Republicans, with the goal of combating what they describe as liberal indoctrination on campus. But the center has faced a series of problems, including low enrollment and now this mass resignation. The 11 advisory council members who resigned are all out-of-state professors who are part of the committee that was all appointed by Governor Reynolds. A newborn baby girl is safe after someone surrendered her under Iowa's Safe Haven Act. The Iowa Department of Health and Human Services says she was born September 8th. She's now in the department's care and will stay with a foster family while awaiting adoption. She's the 82nd baby safely surrendered since the law took effect more than 20 years ago. Under the law, parents can leave babies up to 90 days old at designated locations, such as hospitals, with no questions being asked. And the Iowa City Community School District still plans to create a community board to help decide boundary changes. That board will include principals, teachers, business leaders, parents, and students. In August, the board hired consultants to study enrollment projections and elementary school boundaries. The district is looking to cut nearly $8 million from its budget for the next school year. I'm Jim Mertens for breaking news alerts and headlines anytime.
0: Elena had another asthma attack. She's really sad to miss school again.
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0: I just can't shake this fever.
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11: KCRG TV9 First Alert Forecast. Partly cloudy and comfortable today with a high near 67. Winds are out of the east-northeast at 5 to 15. Tonight, partly cloudy, cool and crisp with a low near 51. Winds out of the east at 5 to 15. Tomorrow, mostly cloudy with a high near 66. I'm TV9 First Alert Storm Team Meteorologist AJ Rickman on News Talk 1540 KXEL.
25: TV9 First Alert Pinpoint Doppler Radar shows a stray little, very light bit of precipitation right along U.S. Highway 61 in eastern Iowa, just west of Maquoketa to down to DeWitt. May not be reaching the ground, but if you're listening in that area in the nose of the state of Iowa and you see the windshield wipers go on, well, that'd be why. Otherwise, really nice fall day. Fair skies, 57 in Decorah, fair and 57 as well in Boone. Just a few clouds with 57 in Des Moines. Overcast in both Iowa City and Monticello, 59 in each location. 59 and fair in Vinton, 58 and fair in Independence. Charles City and Olwine, both fair, both 57. Clarion and Ames, both fair, both 59. 57 and fair in Marshalltown and Mason City. Also 57 and fair in Webster City. Newton says fair and 59 degrees. Eastern Iowa Airport, east wind at 8, a mostly cloudy sky, 58 in the city of Five Seasons. Waterloo Regional Airport, east wind at 8, it's fair. And 58 now in the Cedar Valley. That's as warm as it's been all day. We checked in with 47 last night for an overnight low. Looking to get close to 70 later on. 58 now in the Cedar Valley from News Talk 1540 KXEL, where Iowa comes to talk and where KXEL News Time is 10 minutes after 10.
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27: More than 30% of Democrats would be okay if President Trump was assassinated. 55% of Dems said they would be okay if the president died in his sleep, and 59% would be just fine if Trump was removed from office by a military coup. The jaw-dropping results of a new survey conducted by the Center for Strategic Politics. Now, their survey finds most Democrats want Trump out of office by whatever means necessary. These are very dark days for our nation. I fear the days will only get darker as more young Americans are indoctrinated through our nation's education system. Dems are now thinking like the communists. Instead of silencing their political enemies, they want to kill him. And now you understand what happened to Charlie Kirk. Now is the time for good men to rise up and stop this dangerous evil. Be sure to read my new book, The Golden Age, available right now at your favorite bookstore. Good
3: day. 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
25: News Talk 1540 KXEL, where Iowa comes to talk. Hello, I'm Jeff Stein. Each month, U.S. Senator Charles Grassley joins us on the Newsline. This month's conversation was recorded Tuesday afternoon. The senator called in from Capitol Hill in Washington. Senator, since we last spoke, the Farm Bill made it through the Ag Committee. Give us your sense of the positives that are in the Senate version of the bill, and what do you think might be the path forward?
4: The Farm Bill? Well, first of all, thankfully it got out of committee. What's really different about this Farm Bill than any of the seven I've been involved in, this is the first Farm Bill that didn't get out of committee on a bipartisan basis. Democrats want us to undo some of the things that were taking out of, took the fraud out of the food stamp bill the tax bill of last year. They want to undo some of it. And I want to just tell you how ridiculous that is. Some states have an error rate of 20%. Several states do. A lot of states over 13%. So we said you got to get that error rate down to at least 6% or you're going to have to pay for it out of your state treasury. They want us to undo that. Well, how do you undo people that aren't supposed to getting food stamps and violating the law getting them? It's because the state's not doing their job of vetting. And that's why Democrats all voted against it and why it's not a bipartisan bill. Now, we'll never get it up unless we get Democrats to see how wrong they are. Now, we gave them half of what they were asking for. That still wasn't enough. A compromise is what Congress is all about, specifically the Senate, with a 60-vote requirement to get bipartisanship. So that wasn't enough. And that's an $8 billion figure just for the one-year delay. So we got to get it. Now, if we don't get it, we won't get the 60 votes to get it up if they don't go along with us. So I'm suggesting to Thune, leader of the Senate, that he needs to bring it up and see if all the Democrats would really vote against 3 3/10 million farmers in the United States. I don't think they would, but if they did, then we know who to blame for not getting a five-year farm bill.
25: What do you think the chances that this gets put on the Senate floor before the October break, or is this one of these things where, because the Democrats are so entrenched, they're not going to want to show any conciliatory move until after the election in the lame duck session?
4: Well, then maybe we won't get a farm bill until next year, and then if they control one house or the other, and you don't get the bipartisanship we need, you might go a 9 and a 10 and a 11-year period of time without a 5-year farm bill. But remember, the last one was in 2018. Just think how the price of everything's going up. There's several reasons for writing a new 5-year farm bill, but one is that inflation requires that we up the loan limits in the farm program.
25: Another thing that is really of concern is harvest is coming near, is the cost of fuel. And I know you've called on the president to take some action to help farmers in particular with the high cost of diesel that they absolutely need in order to get the crop in.
4: So I'm calling for an embargo by President Trump on exported diesel. It's very similar to the fact that he embargoes some chips to China. It's very similar to what Nixon did when inflation was driving up food prices. He put an embargo on soybeans. I'm asking the president to put an embargo on diesel. That ought to drive the price down.
5: What do you think the chance is that the White House will go along with that proposal?
4: I think it doubtful that they will. I hope that they will. He says all the time he loves the farmers. I'm sure he loves the truckers as well. And this is something you can really do to help farmers.

0: local walkers. That could be through cooperatives, things of that nature, so that the big four don't dominate the cattle business. We're also taking some action within the Farm Bill to open up more areas for grazing. Oh, I said Farm Bill, but also the president has, by executive order, opened up some public lands for grazing. We're trying to give more flexibility to the CRP for grazing as well.
1: President Trump will be meeting with President Xi of China this Thursday. What do you hope comes out of that meeting, if there will be anything of substance? Sometimes these are just, they lay the groundwork for other things. But what do you hope comes out of that meeting this week?
0: I would like to see some cooperation and concern on the part of both policies about the dangers of IT, or AI, artificial intelligence. I'd like to see China recommit itself to importation of more agricultural products, particularly soybeans. I would hope that we would get some commitment out of China not to help Iran, which seems like that they're doing in kind of a secret way. Things of that nature is what I would hope.
1: Obviously, China had agreed to increase the purchase of American agricultural products, particularly soybeans. I'm not sure that they lived up to the promises that they made a few months ago. You would know better than I on that. Is this the right time to press China a little bit in terms of purchasing some of our good American products and crops and other farm-related commodities?
0: Well, they promised to take more ethanol. They promised to take more beef. And I think they're doing a pretty good job of taking soybeans. But in the other areas, I think they're coming up short.
1: Before the House left town, on a voice vote, they passed their version of the AM Radio in Every Vehicle Act. Now, that is something that there's a separate or a companion Senate bill. It's something you and I have talked about previously, and I'm just wondering what you think may be the future of the AM Radio in Every Vehicle Act in the Senate.
0: Well, I would hope we could get it up on what we call unanimous consent. If it's going to take a lot of debate to get it done, there isn't time for that. And I hope the people on the Commerce Committee will take the lead in trying to get it up. I don't know where the opposition would come from, but I presume car manufacturers, electric car manufacturers, things of that nature. But I think we need EM in all cars because that's where the news comes when you're going down the highway, and particularly for natural disasters and dangerous disasters.
1: What do you think that the Senate will be able to accomplish yet before the election? Anything of great substance based upon what you hear, or is there? Are we just at loggerheads on so many issues?
0: I think we finally got up on a wide bipartisan vote. The issue of controlling pay for college football players and basketball players, I think that we're making great progress on that. And that's the only thing that I can guarantee you will probably get done before the election. But there's I'll learn an hour from now whether or not there's an agreement for change of progress on permitting, have the government make decisions quicker on whether you want to build a highway here or put up a transmission line over there. And some of those take years and years. And the environmentalists use the existing law to slow everything up because they don't want change. We're close to getting a bipartisan agreement on that. And that'd be another one that we'd want to get done if we can get it up.
1: Finally, Senator, you were back on campus in Cedar Falls this past Friday, the official end of the 150th for the university, and formal recognition of a new

0: new entity that ultimately will be called the Chuck and Barbara Grassley Center. And I'm just wondering your reaction to all of that. It was a happy day on campus.
1: A very happy day. I had an opportunity to speak about my reminiscings of times I was working on my bachelor or master's degree there, and between 1951 and 56, I had a chance to tell them how it was student first in that day, and that's the word student first is what they brag about now that UNI is up to. And I gave them plenty of examples of how I thought it was that way when I was there, and there were only about 2,500 students compared to about the 9,000 now. And I'm very proud that they would take my papers when I retire from the Senate, as they did already take my papers, and they have them very well organized, so you can get almost any information you want about the years I spent in the state legislature and the U.S. House of Representatives. I did that way back in 1986, so this is a continuation of that, and we would hope that my papers would be used to promote civic education.
0: Senator, always much to discuss. Thank you for being so generous with your time today. We'll talk again next month, as per custom, if not before.
1: Thank you very much. Goodbye.
0: U.S. Senator Charles Grassley called in on the Newsline Tuesday afternoon of this week, so you can hear the conversation now on News Talk 1540 KXEL, where Iowa comes to talk. 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
1: This is a Bloomberg Money Minute. Mortgage rates are now at a more than two-year high. As if the sluggish housing market needed another hurdle, the average for a 30-year fixed-rate mortgage this week just jumped to 7.12%, according to the Mortgage Bankers Association. That's the highest since May of 2024. On Wall Street, the recent run-up in stocks stalling a bit today because oil is higher. Crude up about 1% to $91.50 a barrel this hour. Brent above $101 a barrel again, as investors await any further progress on talks aimed at ending the U.S. war against Iran. Right now, we have the Dow down about 0.33%, the NASDAQ 0.75% lower, the S&P down almost 0.5%. And bond yields edging a bit higher right now. That's because U.S. business activity rose at the fastest pace in more than 5 years this month. Robust demand pushed up new orders and hiring at manufacturers and service providers, according to S&P Global. Tom Busby, Bloomberg Radio.
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3: KXEL News Time now is exactly 10:30. Let's go to the news line and the weather lab in Sea Rapids. TV9 Chief Meteorologist Joe Winters is there to tell us about just an absolutely fine, crisp fall day.
4: Oh, it is absolutely beautiful. Got up this morning, just went outside, sniffed the air, and it was just gorgeous outside.
3: Well, you live in a certain part of town that might allow that. There are a few other folks where it's like, oh, it's Crunchberry Day, right?
4: Well, I mean, yeah, there is that, too. But it had that fall smell. It was just fantastic this morning, and temperatures were cool enough. I said to my friend that was out with me, I said, just think, couple of months, there could be snow crunching on the ground.
3: You're that guy.
4: I am. I know. I go there.
3: Yeah, well, yeah, and gladly. That's the key of it. A lot of folks are just glad that we're drying out a little bit here for the next couple of days, and we've fielded calls about what that big, bright orb is in the sky. That's a natural phenomenon.
4: Yeah, believe it or not, it's been 93 million miles away for the past 9 days or so, but we haven't seen much of it. It is, in fact, the sun. We can confirm that.
3: All right.
4: AJ did a little research this morning and made sure that it was actually the sun, and indeed it is.
3: Well, he's a scholarly type. I can just tell. You know,
4: you can look at him with the glasses on now. Sometimes he works on in the weather lab. He does look very scholarly.
3: If only I could do anything without wearing my glasses. Youth.
4: Mine don't look like I'm wearing glasses, but the contacts hide that very well.
3: That's very, I'm just afraid I'll poke my eye out. better hurry and get the lawn mowed because there's a chance of rain returning before too much longer.
4: Yeah, you've got 2 days to mow the lawn, so today and tomorrow, no excuses. Make sure that you get it done because Thursday night into Friday morning, possibility of a few light showers. I really don't expect much, but certainly would get the grass wet once again. Friday, I think, for the most part, is dry then after that. But Saturday, we have a slow-moving system that pushes in with some scattered showers, and then we'll see it on and off linger right into Sunday as well. Looks like probably a half inch or less total. And then we look ahead to next Tuesday, which could bring some heavier rains back to the area.
3: You know, day jobs do get in the way of mowing the lawn.
4: They do, you know, they really do. It's hard to get it done when you have weather to contend with and a job to go to.
3: Well, it's probably good to have the job to go to.
4: Very good to have the job to go to, absolutely. I'll take that over mowing the lawn if I need to.
3: Well, maybe you should just take care of the cow milking contest tomorrow and I'll just go mow the lawn.
4: I will be up taking care of weather and making sure Rebecca does very well in the cow milking contest tomorrow. That is all yours. You're the quintessential cow milking host.
3: Oh, man. You know, my parents, God rest their souls, would be so proud.
4: I'm sure that's bright and bold on the resume.
3: Oh, yeah. It's highlighted and, flashing. Forecast for the next couple of days, including that contest tomorrow, weather will be tremendous.
4: Yeah, partly cloudy skies today, probably about 67. Partly cloudy tonight, 51. Dry tomorrow, more clouds, and 66. East-northeast winds, 5 to 15 today. East at 5 to 15 tonight. Slight chance of showers Friday, mainly early, 67. 60s to 70 on Sunday. Best chance of rain on Saturday. How many competitors are in the contest?
3: You know, I haven't counted. 6 or 7. I mean, it's a good field. It's pretty comparable to last year. The thing is, I think we have... Well, I know we have. We have some rookies.
4: Oh, good. Good, okay. Good, good, good, good.
3: Well, now see, last year, your competitor was a rookie. And
4: she was.
3: And almost won the whole thing.
4: Very much so. But remember, when Jan was a rookie, she also lost and came back second year and won.
3: Well, I know this, but when I mentioned it yesterday, Ms. Vaughn accosted me of putting too much pressure on her.
4: Yeah, the pressure. I mean, she's got to represent. She may not get a ride home.
3: I was going to say, who's driving and who's competing? And yeah, if you see a woman in overalls and a Channel 9 shirt thumbing a ride on 380 tomorrow afternoon, you're going to know what wound up happening. All right.
4: Well, exactly.
3: We'll see you on site tomorrow, Joe.
4: Thanks. All good, thanks.
3: TV9 Chief Meteorologist Joe Winters live from the Weather Lab in Cedar Rapids on this Wednesday morning. 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TV9 First Alert Pinpoint Doppler Radar, nice and clear right now. I say that because, you know, it's been raining. There's a lot of rain in southeast South Dakota, northeast Nebraska, but it doesn't even look like that's going to get into the state of Iowa. Partly cloudy, 59 in Decorah right now, a few clouds, 57 in Des Moines, 59 and fair in Boone. Overcast in 59 in both Iowa City and Monticello, fair in 60 in Independence, a few clouds, 61 in Vinton. Charles City, 57 under a fair sky, same in Marshalltown, 59 and fair in Ames and Clarion. Mason City, fair, 57, 59 and fair in Olwine and Webster City, and in Newton, it is also fair, and 59 degrees. Eastern Iowa Airport, east wind at 8, mostly cloudy, 58 in the city of Five Seasons. Waterloo Regional Airport, east wind at 8, it's fair, and 58 in the Cedar Valley from News Talk 1540 KXEL, where Iowa comes to talk. 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
9: 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I'm Dustin Huffman. Iowa farmers are ready to get into the fields, but Mother Nature has put much of the state into a holding pattern. Recent rains have slowed the start of harvest as farmers wait for fields to dry, and then anticipation to finally get moving continues to build. We'll talk with Iowa Ag Secretary Mike Nagg next.
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9: A little harvest activity has started in parts of Iowa, but for many farmers, the combines are still sitting and waiting. Iowa Secretary of Agriculture Mike Nagg says after watching this crop all season, farmers are understandably anxious to finally see what's out there.
7: I've traveled the state pretty extensively the last couple of weeks, and folks are anxious, but we always are this time of year. We've been thinking about this crop, praying about this crop, talking about this crop, wondering who thinks what's out there. And we know we got a lot of variability, but just it's that time of year where we want to go out and actually see what's out there and get going. A lot of chopping that's been going on, some high moisture corn coming out, seed harvest is well finished. So there's been a lot of activity, but really, it's going to have to now dry out some. And as we push into next week and into October, folks are going to be really anxious to get going.
9: Once conditions dry out, that pent-up urgency can quickly turn into long days and late nights. Secretary Nagg says that makes it even more important to remember that experience does not make anyone immune from an accident.
7: And unfortunately, there's stories and people who we know, unfortunately, who are involved in farm accidents that just remind us that this is still one of the most dangerous professions in the nation, and farming can be a challenge. We're under time pressure. You're dealing with the elements, and it can be something that is an activity that you've done or a piece of equipment that you've run for years and years, and it can still be that split second moment where something goes awry.
9: During National Farm Safety and Health Week, Nagg says farmers need to resist the temptation to cut corners just to save a few minutes. Whether it's the first time doing a job or the thousandth, the risks are still there.
7: And so it is a message to the farm community that whether it's the first time you've done something or the 100th time or the 1,000th time that you do something, that these are the things that we need to be thinking about, focused on. And it's always hard to actually put this into practice, but we've got to take time to focus on keeping safety equipment in place and those types of things. So just really encouraging people, keep safety top of mind.
9: And farmers are not the only ones who have a role in keeping harvests safe. As combines and tractors and grain carts begin moving between fields, more slow-moving equipment will also be sharing Iowa roads.
7: For the non-farm public, of course, what we want to do is say, hey, especially on the roads, please give that equipment a wide berth. Operators can't always see as well as you think they can. You can see them. They can't always see you, especially when equipment is turning on and off of our paved roads in particular. And so please, I ask that folks would just take a little extra time, especially as you're passing and as you're meeting this equipment on the road.
9: After wading through what seems to be endless rain, nobody can blame farmers for wanting to get started as soon as the fields are ready. But harvest is a marathon, not a sprint. Taking a few extra seconds around equipment or a little more patience behind a tractor on the road can help make sure everyone gets home safely at the end of the day. For this story and more, log on to our website at iowaagnet.com. For Profit Matters on the Iowa Agribusiness Radio Network, I'm Dustin Huffman.
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17: 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Coming up next, the news with Mike Slater.
18: Thank you, Bill. It is Wednesday, September 23rd, 2026. Here's what's happening today in America. UN speech, unanimous grand jury, details on illegal alien, and JD finds even more fraud. It's all coming up. And Bill's going to be here with your message of the day. First, the president spoke at the UN General Assembly. 38-minute speech. It was great. He talked about how Iran has a choice. Actually, he said, I have a choice. Do I drive them into hell with no chance of survival and no hope for future greatness for generations? Or does he give them the opportunity, after a deal is made, to come back better and stronger than ever? He also talked about the deal with Greenland, that we will have total military and rare earth metal and mining and oil and gas control of Greenland, where the Prime Minister of Denmark and Greenland signed after the speech, all thanking the president for the deal. The president said, so while others have talked, I have acted. While others have spoken of peace, I have made peace. While others have ignored threats, I've confronted them. While others have talked of courage, America has shown it. While others have promised strength, I've used it to make America the most powerful country in the world. Nolan Wells was an 18-year-old black young man who went out on a boat with white friends on the 4th of July and then went missing. This was off the Gulf Coast of Mississippi. His body was recovered 2 days later. His family, represented by Benjamin Crump, he claims there was more than what police are saying. Well, a 23-person grand jury heard 43 witnesses, looked at all the physical evidence, and they concluded that there was not enough to indict anyone with a crime. They found, quote, no credible evidence to support the public allegations that anyone riding to or from the island that day surrounding Wells, quote, engaged in any criminal conduct related to his death. A grand jury needs only to find probable cause. That's less than 50% before the state can indict. They didn't even find that. 12 white jurors, 5 black jurors, 2 Hispanic, 2 Native American, 1 Asian, and 1 other. All 23 of them said no crime here. A federal judge ordered Wilber Rafael Garces Perez, the 28-year-old Venezuelan who was shot by ICE in Austin, Texas the other day, that he has to show up to a court hearing on September 30th, which means he can't be deported until at least after that. According to DHS, he did not have a valid work permit, but even if he did, that's not legal status. He was here illegally, entered illegally under the Biden administration, had no protective status, and had a final order of removal from an immigration judge. J.D. Vance's anti-fraud task force said they are removing 750,000 fraudulent enrollments from Obamacare. He says that will save the American taxpayer $2.2 billion. I'm Mike Slater from the podcast Politics by Faith. The great Bill O'Reilly has your message of the day. Next.
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17: Time now for the O'Reilly Update message of the day. On this Wednesday, I'm thinking about the press rebellion in Washington, D.C. Members of the corporate media say they will no longer provide pool coverage of President Trump until he lifts his ban on CNN and other liberal networks. We now have a situation that looks one way, but there's a lot more to it. The Constitution is very clear. Press access is not to be abridged. But if the media is misusing the First Amendment, then what happens? Many Americans don't care that these organizations are allied with the Democratic Party. They are actively trying to get the Dems elected. There is no debate about this. It happens every day. Now, I am the best-selling nonfiction author in the world. I can't get booked on CNN, MS, or any other left-leaning outfit to discuss my latest book, Confronting America, What Has to Change. Is that what the Founding Fathers wanted? A press that suppresses information? I don't think so. Benjamin Franklin, Thomas Jefferson, James Madison would be appalled. But I don't think the federal courts are going to overturn the First Amendment. They'll continue with the way it is. I'm Bill O'Reilly. I approve the message by writing it. You can reach me, Bill at BillO'Reilly.com, Bill at BillO'Reilly.com, name in town if you wish to opine. Now let's go to the mail. Steve Hill, Memphis. I'm leery of the idea the federal government can regulate AI. Consider how well they do anything. Okay, what's plan B? If the Congress doesn't pass new laws against hacking or other destructive acts where AI is used, then what? You just let it go? That's the way you got to look at it. Lee, concierge member, Lee gets a free copy of Confronting America for being a concierge member. So you ought to get on that. It's a great deal. Lee asks, is there a simple solution to CNN and the other left-wing media? Place their reporters in the back row. Don't ever call on them. That is right. You don't have to boot them. Just ignore them. Good, Lee. Sheila Fisher, West Hampton Beach, New York. I read your column, which is about the expelling of CNN and the others. Not only the mainstream media is tilted left, but libraries as well. Not only libraries, but bookstores. I can walk into most independent bookstores in New York. My book's not there. They won't sell it. So it's all over the place. Sam Simonson, Redlands, California. What is going on with the Kennedy Center? Why is the left so upset if President Trump wants to put his name on the building because of JFK? 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
0: Now the O'Reilly Update brings you something you might not know. 76 years ago today, President Harry Truman signed legislation to help finance America's war in Korea. The bill forever changed how the U.S. government raises money from its citizens. That's us. Here's the story behind the Revenue Act. Throughout the 1940s, Washington raised taxes to finance World War II. The feds levied high fees on personal income, corporations, alcohol, tobacco, gasoline. By 1950, President Truman wanted to boost the economy and give working Americans some economic relief. That changed on June 25th, when North Korea invaded the South. The president immediately deployed American troops to stop the communists. Rather than increase the nation's debt, Truman wanted to prosecute the war with a strategy he called pay as you go. Congress soon passed a $4.5 billion tax hike. The Revenue Act was signed by Truman on September 23, 1950. The increases affected all citizens, individuals, businesses, even charities. By every measure, the legislation was a success. America's three-year war with North Korea and the Chinese eventually did not add a single dollar to the national debt. It remains our nation's only conflict that was not financed through heavy borrowing. The Revenue Act was mostly replaced by new IRS codes in the 1960s. That was Vietnam, and that cost a fortune. And here's something else you might not know. Though now expired, the legislation imposed dozens of levies that remain to this day. 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
1: Run local, shop local. I'm Jeff Stein with today's Iowa Politics Report. There's a lot of talk about supporting local businesses in this era of online merchandising. Politicians talk about stimulating economic development, and if you just vote for them, they'll make sure we have growth in the community. So how many of these politicians are actually using local businesses for their campaigns, or even businesses just located here in Iowa? We have political consultants based here in the state. We have major direct mail vendors, too. I could easily think of in eastern Iowa. And you know there are plenty of direct mail pieces delivered to you each day by the Postal Service. Lots of businesses can produce high-quality yard signs. We have call centers with high rates of connecting businesses with consumers. And radio and television commercial production is done all manner of places within the borders of the state. These are businesses that folks from around the country use on a daily basis. The cost of production is cheaper as opposed to big cities elsewhere. Our work ethic is strong. The value customers get due to our low overhead is great. But you don't have to dig too far to find out that the consultants for these candidates come from out of state. They use their preferred vendors who charge high rates, since campaigns seem to be full of cash these days, and all the material they produce that talks about putting Iowa ahead of others, working together for a better Iowa, etc., is created, produced, and distributed from outside our borders. Seems like a candidate could score some points with voters by living the message they are preaching. But then again, that works for campaign promises generally, too. And that's the Iowa Politics Report for Wednesday, September 23. On Twitter, Instagram, Gitter, Threads, and Truth Social, at Iowa Politics. I'm Jeff Stein on News Talk 1540 KXEL.
2: This is a Bloomberg Money Minute. This will add to complaints from cord cutters that streaming is now just as costly as cable TV because Disney Plus is notifying customers today. It's jacking up prices by 13%. That's about $2.50 more a month for a total of $21.50 without ads. The price of Hulu without ads will increase by the same amount. With mortgage rates now back above 7% this week, oil moving higher today, and a jump in manufacturing this month sending bond yields higher, stocks are lower. Right now, the Dow down 0.5%, so is the S&P 500. The NASDAQ down nearly 1% on a sell-off in chipmakers today. Oil more than 2% higher. It's approaching $93 a barrel. Royal Caribbean is buying a 50% stake in Sandals and Beaches Resorts, paying $3 billion, combining its cruise line with one of its best-known destinations, but investors sending shares down 3%. And YouTube will live stream the popular Coachella Music Festival for the next 4 years. Tom Busby, Bloomberg Radio.
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3: Iran remains defiant. I'm Lisa Brady, Fox News. President Masoud Pezeshkian telling the UN General Assembly peace will not come on the field of battle.
4: Iran cannot be made to surrender. Iran has never, ever been an aggressor, has never started a war, and has always shown her commitment to the negotiating table.
3: This despite Iran's continued support of terror proxies. Pezeshkian's speech a day after President Trump threatened possible annihilation in his address.
4: Iran must be understood by Mr. Trump and those who seek to bully us that we are ready for dialogue and diplomacy and negotiations without accepting the language of force.
3: U.S. and Iranian officials had indirect talks yesterday. Secretary of State Rubio calling it largely an exchange of ideas and messages and telling reporters the U.S. will continue to defend and hold the Strait of Hormuz open. Outside the U.N., a protest against the Iranian regime.
5: These are protesters from the largest Iranian opposition group, the National Council of Resistance of Iran. They've held 2 days of protest here, thousands trying to get their message out, backing President Trump's tough stance. They say the goal should be to finally, after all these years, topple the theocratic Islamic revolutionaries that have crushed the Iranian people.
3: Fox's Eric Shawn. Later today, President Trump plans to do something rare, personally greet a foreign leader arriving at Joint Base Andrews for a state visit, China's President Xi. But their summit could get testy.
6: The biggest sore spot in this town for Republicans, typically aligned with President Trump on foreign policy, is that China has reportedly been helping Iran with some intel, providing intel that Iran wouldn't otherwise have, that has been used to attack American interests with deadly results near Iran.
3: Fox's Peter Ducey at the White House. 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
10: Hello, I'm Charles Hart. It's Wednesday, September 23rd. Here's a look at the top stories from your trusted local news source. The Iowa Division of Criminal Investigation is looking into an officer involved in a shooting near Daniels Park in Cedar Rapids. Cedar Rapids police say it happened at the Oakland Road and H Ave intersection just after 3 yesterday afternoon. One person was taken to the hospital with life-threatening injuries. No officers were hurt. Police have not said what led to the shooting. The city of Cedar Rapids is one step closer to replacing the 8th Avenue Bridge. Tuesday night, city council members approved proposed plans for the $123 million project. This vote allows the city to open up bidding to interested contractors. The new bridge is designed with flooding in mind. It will be built 15 feet higher so it can clear the city's flood protection walls. Last month, the city's flood control system manager, Rob Davis, told TV9, adding this was important after what Cedar Rapids went through in 2008.
11: This can then serve as an emergency detour route if the interstate has to close down.
10: A work on the bridge is expected to start next spring and take about 3 years. Well, a Dubuque organization that has granted $100 million to nonprofits in the last 23 years is naming its next president and CEO. Christy Ryan will be the next leader of the Community Foundation of Greater Dubuque, succeeding Nancy Van Milligan in the role. Ryan comes to Eastern Iowa after serving as the COO of Move for Hunger, a national hunger relief nonprofit. Ryan will step into her new role on November 9th. You can find our full interview with her on our website, kcrg.com, or on our free news apps. 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
29: The KCRG TV9 First Alert Forecast. Partly cloudy and comfortable today, with a high near 67. Winds are out of the east-northeast at 5 to 15. Tonight, partly cloudy, cool and crisp, with a low near 51. Winds out of the east at 5 to 15. Tomorrow, mostly cloudy, with a high near 66. I'm TV9 First Alert Storm Team meteorologist A.J. Rickman on News Talk 1540 KXEL.
30: Currently, it's 61 degrees on the Voice of Eastern Iowa.
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1: Glenn Beck is on.
2: Hell. Hello, America, and welcome to the Glenn Beck program. Holy cow, we have a lot to do, but I have to start with the most bizarre story I have ever read. And I know that's saying something. I know I said something similar to that yesterday, but it just gets weirder and weirder every day. I'm going to take you to Boston and the story from the Boston Globe that... No one would have believed it was a real story. No one. I don't think I could have written it 15 years ago and had anybody go, yeah, right, as a Boston Globe. This is from the Boston Globe. Wait until you hear. This is the hot. This is, I'm going to warn you, if we don't go out and vote, this is what America is going to be like. Wait until you see this thinking. We can go there in 60 seconds. First, let me tell you about preborn. What makes a human being a human being? Size? No. 6-foot man isn't more human than a 6-pound baby. It's not intelligence. Independence? The ability to speak or take care of yourself? Well, people like Peter Singer and progressives and eugenicists would all say, yeah, those are the things that determine, but they're not. You know that. Our Creator forms us in the womb. And that's why the work of preborn, what they do, is so very important. Every day, women are finding themselves facing an unplanned pregnancy, often frightened and unsure of what to do. Preborn supports pregnancy clinics all across the country that meet these women with compassion and provide free ultrasounds. And one ultrasound can change everything. There's a screen, and on that screen is a child. It's a life already underway. These clinics also provide practical help and support during pregnancy and after the baby is born for up to 2 years, because choosing life shouldn't mean facing everything that comes next all alone. Right now, there's a mom that needs that moment. You can give it to her. $28 will provide one life-saving ultrasound, and that is the beginning. $140 will help rescue 5 babies. Please give today. Dial #250, say the keyword baby. That's #250, keyword baby, or go to preborn.com/Beck. That's preborn.com/Beck. By the way, I don't know if you heard about the surrogate mother. We're going to talk about that next hour. I've got a lot of stuff next hour that is again, another sign of the times, but we'll get into that next hour. Right now, I'm just going to give you the headline here. It's just a little tease of what is to come. But believe me, this is an 8-course meal. Massachusetts lesbian bar nearly bullied out of town after lifting mask mandate for one night. According to the Boston Globe, trouble is a brewing at this watering hole. A Massachusetts lesbian bar. By the way, I want you to know, I didn't add anything to this story. None of these words are mine. A Massachusetts lesbian bar descended into a catty culture war and faces a potentially business-ending boycott from some sudden enemies who flipped out when the owners lifted a long-standing mask mandate for one night a week. Quote, "It is with love we inform our immunocompromised disabled divas we will be opening Saturday nights as mask optional." Last Ditch merrily wrote in an August Instagram post that blew its world apart. Some critics dramatically likened the decision to a mass disabling event or a eugenicist attack and a host of other hot button terms that escalated into threats of violence. Quote, "I hope your venue gets firebombed for robbing my fellow immunocompromised people of their Saturday plans just to scrape extra revenue from ableists." Here's another one. "People like you kill disabled people in the name of your own leisure and convenience." And a third said, "Just say you're being complicit in mass disabling events and get it over with." I don't even know what a mass disabling event is, but I'm pretty sure saying, you know, you got to take the mask off. You know what? You can leave the mask on 6 nights a week. One night a week, we're going to say, hey, if you're not a freak that is still freaking out about COVID, come on in. The water's fine. And by the way, you're still invited to wear your mask You're just going to be around people who are not wearing theirs. Now, I know that might cause some problems, because how does anyone that's immunocompromised drink with a mask on? I guess the germs can't get in when you just lift your mask up so you can put the glass to your face. And then you just, don't breathe. You just got to take a swig of the mask back on. It's ridiculous. This is all because masks were made optional just once a week. Last Ditch, which is the name of the bar, opened in 2025. It still requires masks on all other days, even as Greenfield, the town it is from, hasn't reported a COVID case in months. Now, I'd like to know the definition of months. Is that 5 months, 6 months, or 42 months? Last Ditch, which opened in 2025, still requires masks all other days, even as Greenfield hasn't reported the COVID case in months. The business soon found its divey bar room bare on what used to be busy nights as irate customers banded together to boycott. Sales had already been slumping due to the bar's floundering business model that includes rules like nobody will be barred from entry due to lack of funds. The poor and unhoused people are welcome in this space. Now, I don't know how that's not working out for you as a business model. I don't know. The mask mandate was another rule, as Last Ditch vowed ableism. Infringements on disabled patrons enjoying the venue was strictly barred. That meant the face coverings were required to protect anyone who was immunocompromised. It remains unclear how anyone was expected to drink while masked. This is crazy. The bars. No, you haven't heard anything yet. Ready for this? You ready for this paragraph? The bar's three owners, one a drag performer that uses it and its as their pronouns, another now in clown school, began to slip behind on their bills and couldn't pay themselves or their staff. So the trio decided to lift the mask mandate on Saturdays to try to boost revenue and keep the lights on. It is with love that we inform our immunocompromised disabled divas we will be open Saturday nights. At first, they tried to apologize for the supposedly flippant post. I don't know how this was flippant at all. Okay. Supposedly flippant post writing, "We are sorry for our passive and dismissive tone of our change to the norms and schedule impacting the most intersectional of us." That only fanned the flames because Last Ditch post failed to include alt text. Now, I don't know what alt text is. You know what alt text is? I have no idea what alt text is. So when they sent the apology out, apparently things got worse because it wasn't in alt text. What is alt text? Alt text describes the written message for the visually impaired. So now, because they didn't apologize, they've now offended all of the blind lesbians that want to wear masks because they're immunocompromised. One person commented, "This is not an accessible post. It indicates the lack or care or interest in disability intersectionality." But by the time of the meeting in September 11th, only one of the original founders, Metellian, still was involved. Two others had stepped back. Well, he's busy with clown school. You know what I mean? Citing various pressures and health issues, and it actually points out, and one had enrolled in clown school. There are some 10 people now seated in a circle on the dance floor at this September 11th meeting, trying to calm things down. 10 people, all wearing masks. The owner, Metellian, and a handful of volunteers, some bar patrons, and two designated mediators who would facilitate the conversations between the parties who disagree. Another 10 or 15 people join the meeting via Zoom. The plan is to go clockwise. We are talking 20 people. 20 people. Now, I don't blow off a single customer. I don't like blowing off a single customer. But there are times you have to say, this is not your place. Sorry, this is not your place. But you can't do that anymore because they all have a mob.

0: wearing masks.
1: I'd love to get to a place where we can all know each other's face, where we can know each other's name, she continued. It's messed up that the mediator is dismissing those attending virtually, one responds. That's not accessibility. A lot of people are calling for an acknowledgement of harm, and I'm hearing a white therapist centering on the feelings of a majority white and white adjacent staff. Oh my God, I couldn't do it. I couldn't do it. How, let me get, let's play this out. If this is the way that everything is going to be run, and they would have it all run like this, this is chaos. Nothing gets done. There's no businesses that can survive this. That means the supermarkets. You imagine that this happening in a supermarket where they all have to, the supermarket will close. This is how Marxist and crazy people destroy countries and starve people to death because of this nonsense. Just don't go to this club. That's all you have to do. This town is like lesbian heaven. It's all rainbow flags and gay bars, and all of them are masked because apparently everybody up there doesn't know COVID is not a part of our life to be afraid of anymore. It's been over for a long time, but they were so freaked out, and it became that mask is nothing more than a symbol of where you stand politically. That's it. That's all it is. It's not saving you. And you can go to another bar down the street, but they won't. They won't. They want to destroy this bar. The Zoom attendees speculate the mediator's license status makes her a mandated reporter and an agent of the state, akin to the police. One person going by Moss asked if the mediator could have them hospitalized against their will, adding that her presence is wildly unsafe. Things have not improved for Last Stitch since that meeting. The only person left around midnight on a recent Saturday suggested trying a Lady Gaga-themed party. It might bring some people in. The bartender responded, "No, Gaga's canceled. She's a Zionist." You deserve everything you get. The DJ, this is the best line, listen to this. The DJ, still playing EDM, and Metellin, the owner, is alone on the checkered dance floor, making pensive, graceful loops on the stripper pole, with the KN95 mask in place. I guess it's one place where they don't say, take it off, take it all off. You take everything else off, not your mask. It's insane. More in a minute. First, let me tell you, by the way, I have some good news. If you are somebody who thinks that this country is abusive, because we've heard it, you're trans, the government wants you dead. It's nothing. There's a genocide going on in America. Well, the results are out. The study has now been done. I'm going to give it to you here in just a second. Good ranchers, next time you're eating a burger that you just cooked on the grill, stop and ask yourself this question. Does this taste a little, I don't know, foreign? I couldn't use a French. You know why I can't use a French accent on that? 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

0: Okay, for years, we have been told that America is hunting a group of its own citizens. If you're in a transgender, you know, community, death is waiting around every corner. The words they have used is epidemic. Some said it was a transgenocide. And when Donald Trump took office, it's just going to get worse. Now, I don't know how you get worse from a genocide, but here's what happened. It actually got better. This week, of all places, the same Boston Globe that just I read that article from ran a piece by a Nebraska writer named David Mastio. He went straight to the activist's own numbers. Advocates for trans equality counted 53 violent deaths in 2023. In 2025, there were 27. So it's nearly cut in half. The Human Rights Campaign's tally is also falling. So are the numbers of the FBI's hate crime numbers. So when the New York Post reported on the research from two scholars at the Manhattan Institute, it wasn't news. They found that transgender Americans are murdered at a lower rate than the rest of the country. So it can't be a genocide, because then what's happening to everybody else in the country? It's genocide times deux. When it does happen, the killer is usually not a stranger consumed by hate. The leading motive that they could identify was a partner, a relationship gone wrong. Every one of those 27 was somebody's child. Every one of those 27 was a tragedy. You know, a young black trans person still facing real danger. Okay. Nobody should pretend otherwise. There's danger, but it's not coming from the regular people. It's not coming from Trump supporters. It's not coming from Donald Trump. That's not true. None of that is true. You were sold something that doesn't exist, and you were sold a version of America that doesn't exist. We disagree deeply about sports and locker rooms and what we teach our children, and those arguments are loud and they're real, and then the middle of all of it is some anger. But all of that, body count still went down. Americans can disagree with you and still not want to hurt or kill someone. That's not hate. That's free people arguing hard without raising a hand in hatred and hurting someone. And by the way, I've got another poll on what the Democrats think about killing people that you disagree with. It's astounding. So they've asked, challenge the findings. No one is challenging the findings, because you can't. These are the numbers. And why wouldn't anybody, why wouldn't everyone want this to be true? Picture a 15-year-old confused and scared and scrolling at midnight. For years, the adults who claim to speak for that kid have said, no, it's genocide. They're going to try to kill you. That's not. Fear is a cage. The good news is the narrative is wrong. The even better news is that America is better than its press clippings. And it usually is. More in a minute. Think about how much trust you put on your phone. It's your map. It's your camera. It's your bank. It's your email. It's your calendar. For everything, it's the only thing you ever have to reach for, and it's the one thing you reach for your family. One device, one number, one system. If something goes wrong with that system, your entire communication plan is basically keep staring at the screen and hope the little black bars come back, you know, cry as needed. I don't need that plan. I got that plan. Rapid Radios gives you another way to stay connected, because my wife, I don't even have my phone. 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
1: 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Which one will they take? Glenn has a prediction. Next.
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7: 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College sports have been dramatically changed by name, image, and likeness payments, NIL, to athletes. National financial journalist Jordan Goodman says now private equity firms are in the mix.
8: The total amount of money being spent on NIL, pretty much football and basketball players this year, $3.7 billion. This didn't exist 5 years ago. This was all authorized by a Supreme Court decision in 2001. You got $3.7 billion. The average football team is getting $50 million for its players. $50 million, that's how it is. And private equity funds say, well, this looks good to me. Let's get into that. And the colleges need the money to pay all these players. They've boosted ticket prices. They boost the booster contributions. And they've got as much as they can out of their fans. And now they've got to get it from someplace else. So private equity comes in there and does like a 10% loan and is taking equity positions in players. It's getting pretty wild. It really is. And then a lot of people, college students, are going to make more as college players than if they went to the pros. So that's why you see a lot of five-year college players now. But it just shows how extreme things have gotten with this amount of money floating around the college sports area.
7: National financial journalist Jordan Goodman is the author of more than a dozen books on money and personal finance. The Iowa Business Report is presented with support from Camp Courageous near Monticello, Iowa. For information on this Sunday's waffle breakfast and open house, go to campcourageous.org. I'm Jeff Stein for the Iowa Business Report.
9: This is Basis Matters on the Iowa Agribusiness Radio Network. I'm Dustin Huffman. Taking a look at cash bids around the state, only about a third of our elevators making any kind of switches. Let's run them down for you. ADM Burlington, 55 cents under on corn, 475. Soybeans, 45 cents under, 1271. Cargill Eddyville, they are 35 cents under on corn, 495 for the cash bid. New Co-op Algona, 48 cents under on corn, 482. Soybeans, 65 cents under, cash price, 1251. Ag State Sheldon, 20 cents under on corn, 510. Soybeans, 55 cents under at 1261. Ag State Elta, 45 cents under on corn, cash bid, 485. Soybeans, 60 cents under, 1256. Cargill Cedar Rapids, 14 cents under on corn, 516. Soybeans, 30 cents under at 1286. Five Star Co-op Nashua, 49 cents under on corn, 481. Soybeans, 60 cents under, 1256. Lincoln Way Energy Nevada, they're 20 cents under on corn, cash bid, 510. ADM Des Moines, they're 70 cents over on soybeans, their cash price, 1386. New Co-op Red Oak, 40 cents under on corn, 490. Soybeans, 60 cents under, 1256. Mid-Iowa Cooperative Green Mountain, 45 cents under on corn. They're at 485 for the cash bid. Soybeans, 65 cents under. They're at 1251. New Co-op Sheraton, 43 cents under on corn, 487. Soybeans, 60 cents under. Cash price, 1256. Walk-On Feed Ranch, 63 cents under on corn, 467. Soybeans, 72 cents under, 1244. New Co-op Glidden, 45 cents under on corn, 485. Soybeans, 65 cents under, 1251. Innovative Ag Farley, 60 cents under on corn, 470. Soybeans, 72 cents under. Cash bid, 1244. And at Cargill Muscatine, they're 80 cents under on corn, 450. Soybeans, 65 cents under at 1251. 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
11: The KCRG TV9 First Alert Forecast. Partly cloudy and comfortable today, with a high near 67. Winds are out of the east-northeast at 5 to 15. Tonight, partly cloudy, cool and crisp, with a low near 51. Winds out of the east at 5 to 15. Tomorrow, mostly cloudy, with a high near 66. I'm TV9 First Alert Storm Team meteorologist A.J. Rickman on News Talk 1540 KXEL.
12: The Eastern Iowa temperature is 62 degrees from KXEL.
6: This hour of the Glenn Beck program was recorded at 8 a.m. today for broadcast at this time.
0: Well, yesterday the president was in Washington, and so was the president of Iran in New York City. New York City. Highest-ranking Iranian official to set foot on American soil since the war began in February. So, yesterday, the president stands in front of the United Nations, and he offers Tehran two doors. This is it. Behind door number one, a deal. Behind door number two, the end of the Islamic Republic. Now, everybody freaked out. They got up, they walked out. So did Cuba. So don't let the door hit you on the back end. Now, across town while he was doing this, the mediators and the negotiators and everybody else, they were put into a room and they were talking for hours. Okay. We've been here. And I'm not talking in the past. I'm talking about in June. We were here. Both presidents signed a memorandum to end the war. Remember that thing? Yeah. It's not going to happen. It's not going to happen. I'm going to explain why. Okay. It's not going to happen. By August, that thing had expired, each side accusing the other of breaking it. Before that, the 2015 deal. Before that, the 40 years of freezes and thaws and back channels and cash and everything else. None of it works. So look what they have now. This is what they sent this time. Seven conditions pass through Qatar. They have told the world three of them: stop all fighting on every front, hand back their frozen money, and lift the blockade. The other four, they'll tell us after we agree. No, it's not the way negotiation works. Okay. That's a blank check with a return address in Tehran. No. Now, I know the president wants this war over. And he said it in a dozen different ways. He's also not going to sign anything like that, nor should he. Which brings everybody to the same question. This question I've been asking for a long time. Can we negotiate with these people? Can we trust these people? The answer is obviously no. So what do you do? What do you do? The president has been trying to decide, can we trust these people? You know, trust yet verify. But here's why this is not going to happen. Because one side says to give diplomacy a chance. People can change. The other side says they're liars. They've always been liars. And both answers miss the machinery here. This is a regime that cannot make peace with America. even on a day it might want to. No, it cannot. And a Roman farmer explained why this is, why we're in this situation 2,000 years ago. The guy's name was Cato. He was an old, hard, frugal senator who hated Carthage. Who doesn't hate Carthage, right? That was the city across the sea that had nearly destroyed Rome once already. One day, he stands up in the Senate and he has a handful of figs and they fall out of the fold of his toga onto the floor. They're big, ripe, beautiful. The senators all look down and went, oh, wow, those are beautiful figs. Who doesn't say that? So Cato told them, you know why they're so nice? They were picked in Carthage 3 days ago. That's how close our enemy is. From then on, whatever the subject, he ended every speech the same way. Carthage must be destroyed. It must be destroyed. Another senator answered him again and again with the opposite. Spare it. Not because he loved Carthage, but because he thought Rome needed it. Listen to this. Here's the lesson from 2,000 years ago. He believed that the fear of the enemy was the only thing holding the Romans together. You take away the enemy and Rome will turn on itself. Rome destroyed Carthage anyway. They didn't listen to Cato, or they listened to Cato. And they destroyed it. A century later, historians, Roman historians, are looking back and they wrote, the fear of Carthage had kept Rome decent. The minute Carthage had been destroyed, the rot set in, the greed took over, all of the problems, no republic at all. Nothing. Nothing was left. The Romans had a name for it. Fear of the enemy. And fear of the enemy, they learn to treat like medicine. All right, so let me go back to what happened yesterday. We're at the negotiating table, and we're going to... Okay. The Islamic Republic is the second senator's idea turned into a government. For 47 years, we have been their figs, held up in front of a crowd every Friday after prayers. Look how close the enemy is. The enemy is right here. It's the great Satan. The empty shelves in grocery stores, the dead currency, the brownouts, the son who can't find work, the daughter that was beaten for a strand of her hair. All of it is washed away with death to America. That is not their foreign policy. That is their glue. And it really even isn't at this point even aimed at us. It's aimed at their own people. It's a loyalty test. Do you know that they paint our flag on the ground at their universities so their own children will walk on our flag? That's how much this is drilled into society. Their supreme leader explained in 2019 that the chant didn't mean the American people. It meant the president, his national security advisors, or his secretary of state. In other words, the men across the table. So the question isn't whether we can trust them. The question is whether they can afford peace, and I don't believe they can. The day Iran makes real peace with America is the day it loses the only excuse it has to exist. Who do 90 million people blame for the empty shelves, for the brownouts, all of the problems? They don't believe in the philosophy. That's why every deal with them, it's been a pause. It's not a peace. It's a pause. They can sign, you know, for intermission, but they can't sign an ending because an ending is suicide to the regime in Iran. The Iranian people figured this out before Washington did. Listen to this. I didn't even know this until I was doing research on it yesterday. January 2020, Revolutionary Guard shoots a passenger jet out of the sky over Tehran. 176 people on board, and then they lie about it for 4 days. Okay, knew about this so far. Students pour out into the streets. This is the part I didn't know. At one Tehran university, they come to a giant American and Israeli flag that is painted on the pavement. Remember, they're trained to walk on them. They didn't walk on them. They walked around them. Hundreds of Iranian students in the protest are walking around, stepping carefully one by one around the stars and stripes, around the Israeli flag. when a few people walked across, the crowd booed and shouted that they had no honor. And they chanted, "Our enemy is right here." They lie when they say our enemy is America. Did you even know that story? Because I didn't. 40 years of the chant, and the regime's own children won't step on our flag anymore. This January, they came back into the streets, and the regime answered with rifles this time. One human rights group has put the names one by one to more than 7,000 dead. Others estimate that it's much higher. I've heard numbers as high as 40,000. The regime admitted more than 3,000 and more than 40,000 arrested. So when I say it would help if you didn't kill the people who protest in your own streets, that's not a talking point. That, you know, hey, can we make a deal with you? Well, it would help if you just stop, you know, shooting people. It's the test. A government's word to strangers is never better than its word to its own people. How it treats its own people who can't leave will tell you how it will treat all papers that it signs. A regime that shoots its own children is not a regime that should ever have a nuclear weapon. Not a path to one, not a peaceful program that we're asked to recognize on faith. No, that's not hostility. That's arithmetic. You're shooting your own people. We're going to give you a nuclear weapon? No. No. But we have to have a deal. We have to end this. We have to end this. Every war ends at a table. I don't think it's going to end at a table with these people this time. Diesel is $6 a gallon, over that. Real families' grocery bill this winter is going to be skyrocketing. American sailors have been on that, you know, in that Gulf, on those boats for months. You can negotiate. You can have. Reagan had the arms treaty with a government he called an evil empire. It's all true, but Reagan didn't sign because he trusted Moscow. He signed because he could count the missiles from space. Trust is for friends. And with regimes where you can count things, you can't count anything with these guys, okay? We need things that they can't fake. We need to be able to go anywhere, anytime. No enrichment. And if I were at the table, I would also say, and by the way, open the prison doors. 40,000 people you arrested, let them out. We are not even going to talk to you about that. Let those people out. So don't watch the podium. Watch the prison gate. And notice something else. In 47 years, no American crowd has ever chanted death to Iran. And we had every reason. 52 Americans were held for, 444 days or something like that? We had a chance. 41 service members killed in the barracks in Beirut with their name on it. More than 600 American troops killed in Iraq by Iranian-backed forces. We still never made it our chant, death to Iran. Never, because America has never needed an enemy to know who we are. We were built on a piece of paper that says, this is who we are. This is what we're for. Tehran was built on a crowd that says what it's against. Rome did not rot because it lost its enemy. It rotted because it had forgotten how to be anything without an enemy. I think we've forgotten an awful lot lately. We're getting good at chanting about each other. I mean, we seem to need a villain now, and it's in the next zip code. We're closer to Tehran than we'd like to admit. Cato held up figs to show his people how close the enemy was. The students in Tehran showed us something else, how close our friends are. Under that regime are 90 million people, and the bravest of them risked a bullet to walk around our flag. The regime needs us as an enemy. The Iranian people do not. There won't be a peace deal with this regime. Mr. President, do not bend. End it. If they'll end on our terms, but you can't count on it. And never forget which Iran you're making peace for. Not the one at the podium in New York. The one that stepped around our flag. We never chanted. We never had to. We only have to outlast the men who make others chant. Back in a minute. Housing market is a funny thing. Not in a ha-ha funny way, kind of like, oh, crap, that hurts. The conditions that create bad news for one person create an extraordinary opportunity for somebody else. Smart investors understand that. 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

0: A new stadium name. 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The 116th National Cattle Congress Fair, September 24th through 27th. It's still our story. Iowa's football team originally played at Iowa Field, nestled along the Iowa River near the current main library. In fact, some of the 30,000 seats were in stands that extended over the water. A new stadium was built in 1929 at a cost of $485,000, more than $9 million in today's dollars. Construction took 7 months, and horses and mules were used for heavy excavation. The new Iowa Stadium opened on October 5, 1929, with the Hawkeyes defeating Monmouth College 46-0 before 53,000 fans. That stadium is still used today, although it has changed greatly over time. Seating capacity was increased to 60,000 in 1956 and 66,000 in 1983. An $86.8 million restoration project took place between 2004 and 2006, updating the press box, concourses, and adding seating to close to 70,000. But one of the major changes over time happened on September 23, 1972. That's when Iowa Stadium was renamed for Hawkeye Heisman Trophy winner Niall Kinnick. To this day, it's the only college football stadium named after a Heisman winner. But it was not the first stadium named for Kinnick, who died in a naval training flight accident at age 24. Meiji Jingu Gaien Stadium in Tokyo, Japan was renamed in 1945 by the U.S. Occupation Force. The new name? Niall Kinnick Stadium. Students and others lobbied for decades for a change in Iowa City. The time was finally right when Iowa Stadium became Kinnick Stadium on this date in 1972. And that's Iowa Almanac for September 23rd. There's more online at iowaalmanac.com. I'm Jeff Stein on News Talk 1540 KXEL.
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2: KXEL. Jason, I want to bring you in. What's the latest on? Did you see that story where Trump was planning a deep strike? I think it was on the Houthis, right? And the planes were literally being finished. They were pulling the pins out of the bombs as they were about to take off. And Trump said, stop, hold. What was that story about?
3: Yeah, so this was the Saudis have been asking us to help them out in striking the Houthis in Yemen. And this apparently happened on Sunday, as reported. And this is reported by the New York Times. And supposedly the president nixed that at the last minute after the bombs had already been loaded onto the planes and they had the order to go. It was cut at the last minute. And I'm actually glad. I'm glad that we did not do that, because for since this late 70s, we've been arming the Saudis with some of the best equipment the military can buy.
2: And training their pilots.
3: Right. And it goes even beyond that. We've been giving them all this military hardware, including replacement parts, all this stuff, so that they can defend themselves in these cases.
2: Do those planes ever fly? I've never heard of Saudi jets going in and taking care of the Houthis or anything. Have you?
3: Yeah, they have been operational, but not to the point to where I think not to their full capability. And I think that they're always worried about overdoing it and getting a harsh response from Iran. That's pretty much
2: all. So they let us do it, so we get the harsh response. I'm tired of being the meat grinder.
3: I know. I am, too. And what happened to this Middle East NATO between, you know, it's Pakistan, Saudis, and Turkey? Why aren't they doing collective defense and then just going all in on taking care of this? What is the point of your defense pact there? Is it just to get three countries together so that they can be in a room with us and lobby us to do it for them?
2: Is that why Trump may have said put the pins back in?
3: So, I mean, I don't have, you know, any other knowledge behind my besides my gut reaction, but I think that that's what hopefully that's what I think that they're trying to do, to try and get them to say, look, we've given you all this military hardware for years. You even have mechanisms set up to defend yourself so that we don't have to do it. Why are you always coming to us to handle this for you? You're capable. We've given you this equipment. Knock the mothballs off of it, clear the spider webs, and you guys take care of it. We're trying to get out. That's what I hope the direction is.
2: And trying to get out and end the war. When I say we have to end the war, unfortunately, I think it's the end of this war is going to come with somebody arming the people, the 90 million people, so they can fight back on the streets. And it's us, one by one, get a deck of playing cards, killing every single one of these leaders, and then shutting off all financials. Everything. There are still banks that are helping them. They all have to be shut down. It's the only way to stop it.

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1: This is a Bloomberg Money Minute. Last year, nearly half of large U.S. employers covered GLP-1 weight loss drugs in their worker health care plans. But after seeing costs skyrocket by 6.7% this year, more firms are saying they cost too much. And some employees that don't take the meds complain that it's costing them more for coverage. Even healthcare insurer Cigna notified its 50,000 workers in June it would stop paying for Ozempic, Zepbound, and similar meds. On Wall Street today, stocks are lower, oil prices are rising higher, and chipmaker stocks are selling off a bit. Right now, the Dow and the S&P 500 both down a little more than 0.5%, the tech-heavy NASDAQ down 1%, and oil is higher at $92.50 a barrel. People are heading back to Cracker Barrel. Those shares up more than 5% this hour. And the FBI is now investigating a breach of its jobs website, saying that very sensitive data on nearly all of the Bureau's agents and job applicants was hacked. Tom Busby, Bloomberg Radio.
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3: To rebuild Gaza. I'm Lisa Brady, Fox News. President Trump's Board of Peace rolling out a blueprint for more than 60 projects focused on infrastructure, education, and health.
4: Members of the Board of Peace, created by a U.S. brokered ceasefire between Israel and Hamas, say the need in Gaza is immense, with damage estimated at tens of billions of dollars.
5: If we didn't stay with it, it would have just reverted back to the old way, and I think we would have seen the exact same cycle of violence and hatred and horror that we've seen for 20 years.
4: Jared Kushner joining other members of the board at the United Nations, unveiling a nearly $2.5 billion plan over the next 6 months to begin reconstruction and set up a government in Gaza.
3: Fox's Jared Halpern at the White House. The broader peace plan is supposed to include Hamas disarming and Israel withdrawing. Iran's president says peace will not come on the field of battle, that his country is a victim, not an aggressor, and that they won't be bullied.
6: We will never bow our head or bend at the knee.
3: President Masoud Pezeshkian's defiant speech to the UN General Assembly coming a day after President Trump warned of possible annihilation. U.S. and Iranian officials, though, holding several hours of indirect talks yesterday. The FBI investigating a breach claimed by a hacking group.
7: According to Reuters, their reporter chatted with a member of the hacking group who claimed that the Shiny Hunters group stole data that included personal information relating to, quote, almost all FBI agents and those who filed an application communication with the Bureau. This means recruits and potential future agents.
3: Fox's David Spunt, the FBI telling Fox News it's aware of claims regarding unauthorized activity on its jobs website. A new sentence for Harvey Weinstein, 15 years in prison for the sexual assault of a one-time TV production assistant. He was retried in New York after the original conviction was tossed out in that case. 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
8: 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McKenna later died from T-cell lymphoma, leaving his wife, Dina, and two daughters. 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
11: Hello, I'm Charles Hart. It's Wednesday, September 23rd. Here's a look at the top stories from your trusted local news source. The Iowa Division of Criminal Investigation is looking into an officer involved in a shooting near Daniels Park in Cedar Rapids. Cedar Rapids police say it happened at the Oakland Road and H Ave intersection just after 3 yesterday afternoon. One person was taken to the hospital with life-threatening injuries. No officers were hurt. Police have not said what led to the shooting. The city of Cedar Rapids is one step closer to replacing the 8th Avenue Bridge. Tuesday night, city council members approved proposed plans for the $123 million project. This vote allows the city to open up bidding to interested contractors. The new bridge is designed with flooding in mind. It will be built 15 feet higher so it can clear the city's flood protection walls. Last month, the city's flood control system manager, Rob Davis, told TV9, adding this was important after what Cedar Rapids went through in 2008.
12: This can then serve as an emergency detour route if the interstate has to close down.
11: A work on the bridge is expected to start next spring and take about 3 years. Well, a Dubuque organization that has granted $100 million to nonprofits in the last 23 years is naming its next president and CEO. Christy Ryan will be the next leader of the Community Foundation of Greater Dubuque, succeeding Nancy Van Milligan in the role. Ryan comes to Eastern Iowa after serving as the COO of Move for Hunger, a national hunger relief nonprofit. Ryan will step into her new role on November 9th. You can find our full interview with her on our website, kcrg.com, or on our free news apps. 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
18: The KCRG TV9 First Alert Forecast. A pleasant afternoon ahead with partly cloudy skies and a high near 67. Winds are out of the east-northeast at 5 to 15. Tonight, partly cloudy, cool and crisp with a low near 51. Winds out of the east at 5 to 15. Mostly cloudy tomorrow with a high near 66. I'm TV9 First Alert Storm Team meteorologist A.J. Rickman on News Talk 1540 KXEL.
19: We have 64 degrees now on News Talk 1540 KXEL.
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0: So there's a story out today. Let me see if I actually have the audio of this. This is Kamala Harris, who is still undecided whether she's going to run in 2028. Please do. Play cut one here. Here she is on DEI. Listen to this.
1: Here's another fact. The attack on DEI is an attack on maternal care.
2: Yes, it is.
1: An attack on DEI to recognize diversity, equity, and inclusion is an attack by definition on maternal care, including the need to protect black women in connection with their pregnancy, childbirth, and postpartum care.
0: She's sitting next to Al Saeed, who is, you know, running in Michigan. 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
0: All right, so there's a couple of stories I want to talk to you about. Nicole Hannah-Jones sacrifices her kid for race communism. That's from The Federalist. There's another one in our show prep today that comes from the Texas Tribune. U.S. Supreme Court rules against surrogate in Dallas custody case. There's a third story. A grandmother in Canada, against the family's wishes, was told to take MAID. And she did. And Canada has killed yet another person. Her granddaughter is going to be on with us here in just a few minutes. It's an incredible story. But let me start with Nicole Hannah-Jones. And let me start here. Your life has meaning. And your life is not just in service of ideology. And this, I think, is what Nicole Hannah-Jones and others like her, she found out, and the others will find out, the hard way. If you don't remember who Nicole Hannah-Jones is, she was the mastermind of the 1619 Project, where she reimagined history. You know, what if? Well, but what if it didn't happen that way? She tried to cash in on DEI, saying that everything was racist, especially America, and we had to dismantle all of the racist systems, meaning America. And when it came to her own daughter, she put her own daughter in the worst schools in the name of racial justice. Okay? She said that white kids and rich kids went to the same school because it's much better, and that left behind other kids at the bad school. So even though she could afford to send her child to the best school, she didn't. And everybody on the left praised her for that. Oh, keeping your child in the school, that is so good. So what's the reward? What's the exchange? She ended up doing massive damage to her daughter. And her daughter is older now. And she has missed major years of education. She's so far behind in math now, and that's her favorite subject, she can barely catch up even with a tutor. And her mother just came out recently and is like, yeah, this is my fault. I'm really, really sorry. Well, Mom, you put your ideology ahead of me. You were making all of this money, and you were so against privilege that you wouldn't use that money from supposedly your hard work to put me in a better school. You left me behind to make a point. You'll fight for all the kids, but you won't fight for me, Mom? What about me? I'm right here. This is a terrible story. It's devastating. Are there any parents that are feeling this way besides her? I think. How many? I don't know. How many knowingly or unknowingly sacrifice their kids for the god of their ideology? Because that's what parents of trans kids did. You know, unless they were just so spooked by all of the everybody in academia and doctors and everybody else going, your kids are going to kill themselves. And so you did it. And now you're watching your kid broken. And you were there. And that's what Nicole Hannah-Jones did. And by the time she figured it out, it was already too late. Damage was done. She had harmed her own child. I got to tell you, there's no worse thing in the world to feel that way. I mean, I don't know if you've ever felt that way. I don't think. Yeah, I do. I do. I sacrificed my time with my children, and I thought I was being right, for this job. Because I thought, honestly, I thought God would make up the difference. Because I felt, you know, the founders did this when they believed the country was. But I don't know if I'm any different than she is. Because I sacrificed my time, and nothing can replace your time. And I sacrificed my time with my children, and I'm paying a heavy price. But all that praise that Nicole got from strangers, it didn't mean anything. Any of the praise I get from the audience, it doesn't mean anything. The life of our children is the only thing that has meaning in the world. More meaning than any ideology. And that's how it should be for every parent. But we have a generation of parents that is wrapped so tightly in the collective, they can barely see out. They're smothering, and their kids are swinging the other way. I'm telling you, Generation Alpha is going to push back on this. They already are. They are more conservative than I am. They are pushing back. And you know what? You know who's going to be there for that generation? The grandparents. Because generally speaking, the people who grew up in my age, who are now grandparents, you know, the Reagan era, we didn't drink of the cup of collectivism. And we have more in common with our grandchildren in the Alpha generation than really our kids. Grandparents still care about the individual. Now, that has its own problems, but it can be good when we're wise. All of this would be good if we did it in balance. If we weren't just so diehard, it's got to be all of this all the time. No, in balance. In balance. Do we have problems in the country with racism? Yes. Can we fix it? Yes. But we're never going to fix anything. You're only going to make things worse if you say, I got to throw all of it out. It's all racist. Everything is racist. It's not. You're a lunatic. And you're a lunatic if you say the opposite. There's no racism. They don't have a problem. Of course there is. But when a child turns to a parent and says, what about me? Oof. But maybe the grandparents can help answer. Maybe the grandparents can help her become the free person she wants to be instead of a cog in the system. A stat, a victim, because victimhood is important. It's not. Nobody wants to be a victim. This generation right now, they like being victims, but they don't really. That's why they're killing themselves. They're victims. They're powerless. Nobody wants to live their life. There's no future in a life like that. But regardless, everyone needs to know that your life has meaning and purpose. And this generation has been taught that nothing has meaning. Really, nothing has meaning. Which brings me to another story. It's the story of the surrogate mother who appealed to the Supreme Court here in Texas to be involved in the decisions of medical care for the baby she was carrying. So this couple out of California hires this girl in Texas to carry the child. Now, I don't know. I haven't been able to find out if this was her egg or the couple's egg and fertilization. So I'm not sure. I'm assuming it's that way and it was all implanted in her. That's a womb for rent. You are now just a vessel, nothing more than a vessel. So the child was diagnosed with a serious heart condition while in her womb, and the legal parents asked her to abort, and she said, I'm not aborting. Okay, now who wins here? Because it's their egg and their sperm. You are just literally a house. You're just allowing it to grow inside. According to the law, he was the legal property of the parents who wanted to abort him, and she wouldn't do it. And I'm glad, but you're not going to win this one because you've taken yourself and you've reduced yourself to a meat suit. That's it. You're a room or a womb.

It can't be written off with some surrogacy contract, no matter what we say. It can't be, if you cut off your breast because they're diseased, that's different. But because you feel like your body, we are going to wake up. We are going to wake up soon because it's already happening. But the damage that is being done, we are going to wake up to the inhumanity of surrogacy. I think like we woke up to abortion. But by then, it's going to be so entrenched in our society that we'll all inadvertently decide our bodies, our lives are meaningless. Interchangeable. Everything's interchangeable. And the Supreme Court's not going to fix this. This is a deep philosophical problem. But even more than that, it's a problem that goes way down into our hearts. This is something I've been struggling with for a while. For this summer, I've really had a struggle. Do you believe your body is a temple? Like the Bible says. Do you believe your body is a temple? I'm going to show you my struggle here, and I'm going to tie it all together in 60 seconds. First, let me tell you about the International Fellowship of Christians and Jews. If you're a Christian, you share something with the Jewish people that is much thicker and more binding than blood. You share an origin story. They are the patriarchs, your patriarchs. Their prophets are your prophets. Their psalms are the words you pray. Their scriptures are in your Bible. And the Savior you worship was a Jewish man born into their story, predicted in their story and born into that story. So I think it's kind of hard to be anti-Semitic and hate that guy. Christianity does not, you can't replace that history. We were grafted into it. And that's one of the reasons I believe our connection to the Jewish people is not political. It's not about the wars. It's spiritual. And it's why the work of the International Fellowship of Christians and Jews matters so much. For decades, IFCJ has brought Christians and Jews together to help Israel's most vulnerable. They provide food and medicine and shelter and other essential assistance to people who desperately need it. They are our brothers and sisters in one God, the God of Abraham. Donate today. 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So, let me share something personal here. I was in Jerusalem, and you know I'm a sucker for history. I'm an absolute sucker for history. So I'm in Jerusalem, and one of the guys on the team, on the security team, who spent a lot of time in Israel as a military guy, and as a protector, he's there, and he says, "Oh, you got to see this tattoo place." And I'm like, I don't usually frequent tattoo parlors. He said, no. And he showed me his tattoos, and they're unbelievable because they're ancient. This tattoo parlor, the same people have done it for 29 generations. It's fathers and sons for 29 generations, 1300 years. It started with the Crusades, and they, 1300 years ago, they carved these images out of wood and then dip them in ink, and then they'd push it on your shoulder, and they would, you know, that time I think just taking a stick with ink on it and, you know, tattooing you because it was a mark. You've been to Jerusalem. I'm a sucker for that. I mean, I was like, oh my gosh, it's history. It's all of that. Okay. And I really struggled with it at first, and I'm still struggling with it because I got a tattoo, and in my faith, we don't get tattoos because the body is a temple. And I have marred my temple. I did it, honestly, this is the excuse in my head, and I think it's real, but this is what I did it because I'm so afraid of, you know, in the end, being that guy that was on the stairs and Saving Private Ryan that was just crying on the stairs and he couldn't go in and help anybody because he was too afraid. And I'm so afraid of that. I put this 1,300-year-old tattoo on it, and it says, "I am a watchman, I will not be silent." And I put it there to remind myself

0: and to have no way out. No way out. Yep, that's who I am. I believe in one God. But my body's a temple. Are our bodies temples? Because I don't think, and I'm not talking about tattoos. Everybody has their own opinion on all this stuff. This is me. But on the things that we are doing to our bodies, do we believe these things? If our body isn't a temple, how can we say anyone else's is? How can we make the case for life if we don't honor our own? How do we make the case that all life is precious and sacred if we don't look at our own bodies and our own selves this way? We've so devalued everything. Our body is one thing that AI will never have. It will never be flesh and bone. It could be a robot, but it will never be organic life like us with a spirit in it. And we have so devalued, and I'm telling you, it is going, you are going to find as AI grows, that is the only, you're already seeing it. You know who really hates AI? Generation Alpha. Hate it. Hate it. They're the hero generation. They may absolutely be right on this. But they hate it because it's not human. So what does it even mean to be human? What do our bodies mean? Meanwhile, Canada has gone off the deep end. Canada has become a killing machine. The fifth leading cause of death is suicide by doctor. That's the fifth leading cause of death in Canada right now. And it's growing fast. I have a granddaughter whose grandmother was just killed by the doctors. And the family is distraught. And when we called her, she's like, what's the angle? What's it? Because she's so used to Canadian, you know, radio and television just raking them over the coals because it's Canada is under a spell. It's a death cult. And it has been convinced that this is the right thing to do. It is not the right thing. The reason why this is happening is so they don't have to pay for universal health care. They can't afford to do it anymore. So let's get rid of the people who are useless eaters. This is what has happened over and over again. That's how it started in Germany with universal health care. And then they started killing the useless eaters. That's what's happening in Canada. We must preserve, protect, and find value in life again. I want to give you two numbers. 1 million. 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
1: Coming up, the 83-year-old grandmother who was euthanized in Canada, her granddaughter joins us. She says she never wanted it, and she's fighting for answers, and she joins Glenn next on the Glenn Beck Program.
2: This is a Bloomberg Money Minute. About half of rural American voters believe the U.S. economy right now is worse than when President Trump returned to office. That's according to a new survey from the Associated Press and KFF, who found that rising costs for groceries, gasoline, and health care are the top reasons why a lot of rural voters are feeling the squeeze. even though U.S. business activity rose this month at the fastest pace in more than 5 years, thanks to robust demand, pushing up new orders and hiring at manufacturers and service providers, Wall Street today is a little lower. That's because oil is higher, now at $91.20 a barrel, as investors await any further progress on those talks aimed at ending the war against Iran. Right now, the Dow down 0.6%, the Nasdaq 1.25% lower, the S&P is down 0.8%. And another blow to the sluggish U.S. housing market. The average on a 30-year fixed-rate mortgage this week jumped to 7.12%, according to the Mortgage Bankers Association, a two-year high. Tom Busby, Bloomberg Radio.
3: This is the Midday Market Report for Wednesday on the Iowa Agribusiness Radio Network. I'm Mark Magnuson. 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Connor, what's happening with the trade in the grains?
4: We're seeing a little bit of a continued sell-off. We got December corn is down 9. Soybeans right now are down 13, 14, and wheat's down as well. A little bit, we had that kind of euphoric market, a big update on Monday on hopes that we're going to hear some good news between President Xi and President Trump, and we've kind of got a lack of news, right? It's a little bit grinding lower. We're kind of waiting on the next headline, and in that waiting period, we got this market kind of grinding lower.
3: 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We will have a check of the numbers next. 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December corn is down 9 cents at 527 and 3 quarters. March corn is down 8.5 at 542 and a half. November soybeans down 13 cents at 1312 and a half. January soybeans down 12.5 at 1328 and 3 quarters. October soybean meal down 10 cents at 368.80. October soybean oil down 55 cents at 66.82. Chicago wheat down 14 and a quarter at 703. Minneapolis wheat down 12 cents at 724. Kansas City hard red wheat down 18 and a half at 762 and three quarters. December oats up 0.75 cents at 415 and a quarter. On the Merck, October live cattle up $1.68 at 220.45. October feeder cattle up 448 at 332.50. October lean hogs up 13 cents at 79.40. October pork cutout unchanged at 107.28. Class 3 milk is down 2 cents at 15.63. This has been a check of the Midday Markets on the Iowa Agribusiness Radio Network.
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12: The KCRG TV9 First Alert Forecast. A pleasant afternoon ahead with partly cloudy skies and a high near 67. Winds are out of the east-northeast at 5 to 15. Tonight, partly cloudy, cool and crisp, with a low near 51, winds out of the east at 5 to 15. Mostly cloudy tomorrow, with a high near 66. I'm TV9 First Alert Storm Team meteorologist A.J. 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
13: This hour it's 65 degrees from News Talk 1540 KXEL.
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0: I want to tell you another tragic story from Canada and their MAID program. And this has nothing to do with political ideology. It has everything to do, again, with valuing life. And I'm so concerned what's happening up in Canada. And, you know, there are 17 states that have basically this same system on the ballot this year. And we cannot go down this road. Bridget Cranendunk is, she's a woman who lives up in Canada. She lived with her grandmother. She was the primary caretaker of her grandmother. They were very, very close. Her grandmother, 83 years old in Ontario. And the state just killed her grandmother. And I want her to tell the story because, It's tragic. Bridget, thank you for coming on. I know this must be hard.
15: Yeah, thank you for having me.
0: So tell me what happened.
15: So my oma was diagnosed with stomach cancer in February of this past year of 2026. And during this time, she lived in a home. She was living her best life. We now decided that she could eat whatever she wanted, and she never complained of pain. We tried to make her feel comfortable, all until I went on vacation in June of this year.
0: So, and no pain. Yeah. She was terminal, but no pain. She was happy. I mean, look at the pictures of you and your oma. They're great. She seems so sweet. And then you go away, and what happens?
15: So while I'm on vacation, every time I went on vacation, I would let the home know that I was gone, but you could still reach me by phone. I got several phone calls from the home, no updates on her health, so I thought that everything was fine, except that she had a fall and she needed to be in a wheelchair. That's all that they told me. The Friday before, so a week before May took place, they told me that they were going to schedule her second assessment. So they had already done the first assessment while I was on vacation, and no one told me. And then they told me that the second assessment would take place on July 6th. So we cut our vacation short and came home to be there for that assessment.
0: Okay, so what is a, I'm sorry, but your country with medical care is just so terrifying right now. What does this assessment mean? Do they make the decision and you have no say in it? Because you...
15: So essentially, the first assessment goes over her diagnosis, if she's mentally, her diagnosis, and then if she's eligible for MAID. They said that she was because of her stage 4 cancer. The second assessment was basically, does she have the mental capacity for her to make the decision on MAID?
0: So, but weren't you her you know, power of attorney? You were her advocate, weren't you? Legally her advocate?
15: I was her advocate for the last 6 years. The day that she moved into this home was a year and a half prior to MAID. I made every decision on what she ate, if she needed new blood medication or even down to a wheelchair, physical therapy. Nothing was ever done unless I gave the okay.
0: So then what happened when you know, the doctors come in with MAID? Where did your authority go?
15: There was no authority. I wasn't allowed to voice an opinion. I was always asked to leave the room. I was not allowed to have a say in what had happened at any point in time. I was the obstacle in what they were wanting to do.
0: Yeah.
15: I was the annoyance in this whole ordeal.
0: Did you have any idea MAID was like this?
15: No idea. I always thought it was dying with dignity. I kept saying, where's the dignity in any of this, even for the family? There was no dignity to be had during the entire process.
0: What are your fellow Canadians saying? I imagine your press up there is so in lockstep with the government.
15: It's a mixed bag. Yeah, I get a lot of hate mail. I get a lot of horrible comments.
0: Horrible comment. For what? Your grandmother was not suffering. I mean, I could see if she was in excruciating pain, maybe you could argue back, but she was not suffering at all. You were there with her constantly. Whoa. I mean, what is the problem?
15: Yeah, it's always saying that this is an untrue story, and I wish it was untrue. My grandmother and I were laughing and dancing, and we were eating ice cream on the Thursday before she died.
0: Oh my God.
15: This woman was not suffering. She was not keeled over in pain. We tried to give her the best life possible, and it was cut short.
0: I understand there's some questions that you're looking to answer or have answered for you. What are they?
15: So we're just wanting to understand why the POA system was not taken into consideration.
0: What's the POA system?
15: The power of attorney.
0: Okay.
15: So why my say had nothing to do with it? Why? How the home was able to fill up the paperwork and they witness and get her to sign for MAID without my knowledge, without me being present. Why the first assessment was allowed to happen without my assessment, without me being there or even my knowledge of what was happening. There was supposed to be safeguards. They were not followed.
0: This is about getting somebody off of the system. That's what it is. Honestly, this is the way it always works. It's a shortage of dollars and medicine or beds or whatever it is, and get them off the system. That's always what this is. Would you agree with that or not?
15: I agree to some part of that, but they were still getting money out of us every month, whether she was in bed.
0: So why did they do it? Why did they do it?
15: I think that there's a combination of this is the first time that MAID was done in this home. And I think that there's a lot of people that think that they're a savior with administering MAID.
0: Nothing better than caregivers who have God complexes. What, when you were coming on, I know you are skittish about coming on because, you know, I can imagine how you are treated by some. When you decided to do it, what is the one thing you hope that this audience takes away from this story?
15: To understand the pitfalls and that this is a very slippery slope when we start killing people out of the umbrella of compassion. That not everyone is going to be safeguarded when it needs to be used.
0: Bridget.
15: And that people just need to be educated. I had no idea that this could happen. And I had only hoped that it doesn't happen again, or at least I hope that somebody hears this story and that they're able to use it for their own benefit.
0: Bridget, I'm so sorry for your loss. Your grandmother just looks so sweet, and so do you. So I'm sorry for your loss, but thank you for sharing your story. I appreciate it.
15: Thank you. I appreciate it.
0: Let me give you another story. Okay, so that's one end of the spectrum. Now I'll give you another end. Dutch Review Committee has now ruled that the country's first euthanasia of a child under 12 was handled with due care. The child, nearly two, had been born at 26 weeks, severe brain damage, cerebral palsy. Sorry, this one hits kind of close to home. Seizures and developmental age of about 6 weeks. The child was not dying. Doctors and parents chose to sedate and kill him. Now, the review committee's full report has been released. It argues that the child had multiple, very severe disabilities, both mental and physical, and the prognosis was that the child would be dependent on support with all activities of daily living for the rest of their life, with a very high probability of the child dying at a very young age due to complications. In the course of the child's short life, there was a complete lack of development or improvement. Physicians became convinced the child was suffering unbearably without the prospect of improvement. However, the second opinion, there was no continuous unbearable suffering, and therefore reasonable and other solutions exist, such as palliative capabilities and drug alternatives that could potentially lead to better seizure control of epilepsy. They decided to kill the child. They used a paralytic, which can make a person look peaceful while they're actually drowning in their own bodily secretions. But they just wanted you to know, in this grim milestone for euthanasia, that every procedure was followed to the letter. I want you to look up Baby Naur. K-N-A-U-E-R, I think, something like that. This is the baby that led to the genocide of children in Germany. And it was all done. This is that story. This is exactly that story. Nobody knew what to do, so the doctors came in with compassion and killed the child. As Bridget just said, this is a slippery slope. And we have been putting grease all over this hill because we have said that some people's lives are not worth living, whether that is somebody like this child or it's somebody with the opposite opinion of me. I can kill them. I can assassinate them. Even if I don't do it, I can be happy that somebody else did. This is evil. This is evil. This is what it looks like. And can we no longer see the face of evil and recognize it? We need the strongest spiritual armor on. We need the strongest spiritual army. Because this is going to get worse before it gets better. You know, I say this all the time. We've been here before. We've been here before. Not America, not Canada, but the rest of the world. In the darkest of hours, we have been at exactly this spot. and it never ends well. The question is, are we going to pull up? Are we going to pull the nose up before we crash into the side of the mountain? Or are we just going to barely clip the top of the mountaintop? But we are headed for that mountain that every civilization plows into every time it goes down this road. Pull up. Your life and everyone's life has meaning. And if you don't believe it, prove it. Prove it. Show me. Show me you've done everything you can. I'm telling you, your life has meaning. You can find it if you stop living the lies that you're living in right now. More in a minute. All right. We began 15 years ago with Mercury One, and we have three enormous missions. We have the humanitarian relief through Mercury One, and that is, you know, rescuing people that are, you know, in a hurricane or whatever, and rebuilding houses and helping communities come back together, feeding people. The other one is persecuted Christians. We look for persecuted Christians throughout the world with the Nazarene Fund. And then the third leg of this stool is teaching real American history through the American Journey Experience. Now, these three missions are about to have one permanent home, and we are launching a capital campaign. We have a 175,000-foot building here in Irving, Texas. And this is not about a building. This is about what it allows us to do for decades to come, for decades to come. For the first time, One gift will help strengthen all three missions at once: relief, rescue, and education. We're calling it the 3x impact campaign. Right now, every gift is going to be matched dollar for dollar up to $300,000. 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We have spent 15 years building this thing, and now we're ready to put that museum into a world-class building with a world-class museum and make sure that that clay pot goal of mine to protect American history and then teach it and make your child that clay pot where they have all of this information inside of them is underway. Every single gift is going to be matched dollar for dollar. Do it now. Mercury1.org. Mercury1.org.
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17: Nicole Hannah Jones was the writer behind the New York Times controversial 1619 project. Now she's facing a new firestorm of criticism. Mrs. Hannah Jones admitted in a stunning essay she intentionally sent her daughter to a struggling and underperforming school as a way to boost the city's education system. In other words, she deliberately set her own daughter up for failure. Hannah Jones was looking for sympathy, but instead, well, she got a lot of hate mail, including from her own daughter. Nija actually confronted her parents and demanded answers. They had the money to send her to one of the best schools in the city. Instead, they sent her to one of the worst. Hannah Jones admitted in her essay that she put the needs of the community above the needs of her own child. And that, in my estimation, amounts to nothing less than child abuse. Good day.
19: How far would you go to build a successful marriage? Part of the way? All the way? When former First Lady Barbara Bush was asked that question, she answered, 3/4 of the way. Her answer sounds strange until you understand her meaning. After her husband George served heroically in the Navy during World War II, he considered pursuing business opportunities in Texas. That change promised to be life-altering for Barbara, who had spent her entire life on the East Coast. Nevertheless, her future with her husband lay in Texas. She would happily go, even if it meant moving, as she put it, three-quarters of the way across the country. From that day forward, the phrase three-quarters of the way became George and Barbara's metaphor for making marriage work no matter what was required of them. And make marriage work they did. She and former President George H.W. Bush were married 73 years. The commitment to go the distance is something every marriage deserves. 50-50 isn't a winning formula. 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For a marriage that'll stand the test of time, how far will you go to love your spouse? Will you go, as the Bushes would say, three-quarters of the way? To help your marriage thrive, visit FocusOnTheFamily.com. I'm Jim Daly.
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0: After the top of the hour news break on most of our stations, I'm going to bring all of this home, and I'm going to show you why this is so important. I'm going to show you the slippery slope, because I'm going to show you a new poll out done by progressives on progressives and Democrats. And if you don't think we are close to just okaying murder, you haven't read this poll. Again, not a conservative poll about Democrats, a progressive poll about Democrats and progressives. They frame some of it as good news. I don't really think so, but you be the judge of that. We'll go there here in just a minute, right after the top of the hour news on most of our affiliate stations.

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4: This is a Bloomberg Money Minute. After a number of warnings from inside the AI industry about potentially catastrophic risks of the technology, Vermont Senator Bernie Sanders has introduced legislation that would ban artificial superintelligence, pare down development of advanced AI systems, and create a new federal department of AI. President Trump, though, has downplayed those risks and says he's against any new regulations or safeguards for AI as the U.S. competes against China for dominance. On Wall Street, stocks are lower on a combination of mortgage rates, now back above 7% this week, oil prices moving higher, and a sell-off in chip makers. Right now, the Dow down a little more than 0.5%, the NASDAQ down 1.25%, the S&P 0.75% lower, and oil up to around $91.50 a barrel. And Disney is notifying customers it's hiking the cost of its Disney Plus and Hulu streaming services, ones without ads, by about 13% a month. 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
6: He's rolling out the red carpet. I'm Lisa Brady, Fox News. President Trump plans to personally greet China's President Xi as his plane lands for a summit.
7: That is very unusual. In fact, we looked. The last time a U.S. president went to Joint Base Andrews to greet a visiting foreign leader was when JFK did it for the visiting prime minister of the U.K. at the time, Harold Macmillan. And that was in 1962.
6: Fox's Peter Ducey at the White House, where the two leaders could discuss a range of potentially thorny issues, including trade, Iran, and AI, before a lavish state dinner tomorrow night. A defiant speech for Iran.
8: Iran's president says his country is not a terror state, but a victim.
9: Our innocent people have been the targets of cowardly attacks and aggressions imposed upon our country.
8: Masoud Pezeshkian addressing world leaders at the UN a day after President Trump says he has a big decision to make between making a deal with Iran or annihilating the Islamic State.
6: Fox's Jared Halpern at the White House. U.S. and Iranian officials met with mediators yesterday. Investigators in Mississippi say a plant-based substance that can have opioid-like effects, kratom, was found at both locations where two Ole Miss students died this week, one on campus, the other off campus.
10: Authorities with Lafayette County Metro Narcotics say these are two separate death investigations. They say there's no evidence indicating the two deaths are connected, but authorities say packaged kratom bought from a retail store was found at both scenes. However, they're still investigating if that's what killed these kids. And this whole thing is just devastating for people in this tight-knit college town, especially especially students.
6: Fox's Madison Scarpino in Oxford, where kratom is not legal, though it is legal under federal law and state law in Mississippi, which allows cities and counties to ban it. 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
14: Hello, I'm Charles Hart. It's Wednesday, September 23rd. Here's a look at the top stories from your trusted local news source. The Iowa Division of Criminal Investigation is looking into an officer involved in a shooting near Daniels Park in Cedar Rapids. Cedar Rapids police say it happened at the Oakland Road and H Ave intersection just after 3 yesterday afternoon. One person was taken to the hospital with life-threatening injuries. No officers were hurt. Police have not said what led to the shooting. The city of Cedar Rapids is one step closer to replacing the 8th Avenue Bridge. Tuesday night, city council members approved proposed plans for the $123 million project. This vote allows the city to open up bidding to interested contractors. The new bridge is designed with flooding in mind. It will be built 15 feet higher so it can clear the city's flood protection walls. Last month, the city's flood control system manager, Rob Davis, told TV9, adding this was important after what Cedar Rapids went through in 2008.
15: This can then serve as an emergency detour route if the interstate has to close down.
14: A work on the bridge is expected to start next spring and take about 3 years. Well, a Dubuque organization that has granted $100 million to nonprofits in the last 23 years is naming its next president and CEO. Christy Ryan will be the next leader of the Community Foundation of Greater Dubuque, succeeding Nancy Van Milligan in the role. Ryan comes to Eastern Iowa after serving as the COO of Move for Hunger, a national hunger relief nonprofit. Ryan will step into her new role on November 9th. You can find our full interview with her on our website, kcrg.com, or on our free news apps. 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
20: The KCRG TV9 First Alert Forecast. A pleasant afternoon ahead with partly cloudy skies and a high near 67. Winds are out of the east-northeast at 5 to 15. Tonight, partly cloudy, cool and crisp, with a low near 51, winds out of the east at 5 to 15. Mostly cloudy tomorrow, with a high near 66. I'm TV9 First Alert Storm Team meteorologist A.J. Rickman on News Talk 1540 KXEL.
21: The Eastern Iowa temperature is 67 degrees from KXEL.
22: This hour of the Glenn Beck program was recorded at 10 a.m. today for broadcast at this time.

Deck Program. It's Wednesday, and there is a lot on our plate yet today. I want to go over this disturbing new poll about Democrats done by a progressive polling outfit, okay? One that calls itself a part of the progressive community. And they teamed up with a liberal magazine this month, and they asked 683 Democratic voters a simple question. Imagine you wake up tomorrow and you read a headline. How do you feel about it? You might have heard the answer to that question, maybe not, but you need to hear all of the questions and all of the answers because it shows you where we are headed, and it is not good. And if we're aware of it, we can change it, but we have to be aware of it. I'm going to give that to you here in just a minute. First, let me tell you about LifeLock. You know, somebody, you know, you've never met can be sitting hundreds or even thousands of miles away pretending to be you, and somehow you're the one that may have to start proving that you're actually you. That's a crazy thing. Criminal steals your information. You end up with all of the homework. How's that for a kick in the teeth? 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Save 30%. Okay, so this progressive polling outfit comes up, reads, and talks to 683 Democratic voters. They begin with this simple question. Imagine you wake up tomorrow and it says this: President Donald Trump was assassinated while speaking at a rally. 23% said they would be very positive. 8% somewhat positive. 25% said they wouldn't feel one way or another, so they're just dead inside. And 43% said they'd feel bad. That's a little disturbing. 23% would say nearly one in three that they would be happy. A shrug, one in four. Fewer than half even are bothered by a man being shot on stage in a country where somebody's already tried to do this twice, a year after Charlie Kirk was shot on a stage in Utah, and people are still celebrating that. The man who wrote the results for the magazine looked at the numbers and wrote, "Thankfully, on net, Democrats are not pro-political violence." Oh, on net. I want you to go back to September 11th, 2001, if you were alive. If you weren't, just hear me out for a second. The buildings come down. We're starting to watch on TV all across the country, people all over the world lighting candles, having prayer vigils, crying for America and this tragedy. And then we saw people who were handing out candies and cookies and celebrating on the street with their children. And we watched it on television and made us sick. The whole world, by the way, it was Palestinians. The whole world was shocked and horrified by the dancing for death. So what's the difference? Well, in the heart, very little. People handing out candy, you know, they didn't fly the planes. Most of them would have never hurt anyone with their own hands, I guess. But they just decided that we were evil. And once you decide that, whatever happens stops mattering. And in fact, if you really think they're evil, you start to celebrate and hand candy and sweets out. All that matters is that it happened to the right people. It's the same sentence. The only difference is where the people are standing. The men with the sweets were half a world away. These people live on your street.
Then the poll asks about a military takeover, Separate question about the 25th Amendment. This is, how do you feel about if you woke up one morning and you found out that generals in the military removed the president by force and took control of the country? And the reason given was to safeguard the Constitution. 59% of Democrats say they feel good about that. 59, and I'm the fascist, 59% say a military coup done by generals. Remember, we are the country where the commander-in-chief must be. Do you know that our president, if their nuclear missiles launched, he cannot get advice from the military? It is so so embedded in our culture that this is a military run by the citizens, not by the military, that he says, well, I want advice. Guys, can you tell me what do I do? They have to say, Mr. President, I'm sorry, we can't tell you what to do. You have to make the decision yourself. We can tell you the facts, but you have to make the decision. You're fine in that country. You're fine. 59%. By the way, nobody has ever rolled tanks into a capital and announced that they're here to end the republic. They always say it's to save the republic. You know, the most famous assassination in history was sold exactly that way. The Ides of, what was it, the Ides of March, group of Roman senators. They stabbed Julius Caesar to death in the halls where the Senate was meeting, and they called themselves liberators. They're liberators. We're going to save the republic. They didn't save the republic. They ended the republic. That same year, do you know what happened next? Listen to this, because it's important, because it's what's coming next here. Antony and Caesar's young heir sat down together and did what people like this always do. Who are the people that caused this problem? We need a list, and then we need their heads. So they made that list. They posted it in the forum with a reward for every head brought in. And people cheered. The cheering and the list always arrive together. Now look at the rest of the poll. Same Democrats. The ones who want the generals to safeguard the Constitution. 69% say the next Democratic president needs to add seats to the Supreme Court. A majority want the filibuster gone. Abolishing the Senate was the least popular idea in the entire poll. Good. But it is written into the platform of the Democratic Socialists of America. And this same poll found Democratic voters take the like the DSA by net 34 points. They don't want the idea. They like the people who have it. And outside this poll, there's a compact moving through the Senate and state legislators. A bill that will make the Electoral College meaningless without ever amending the Constitution. Now, not every dictator starts with the court. Lenin just shut the courts down. But the modern kind, the ones who want to keep holding elections so they can still call themselves Democrats or Republicans or, you know, not dictators, almost always go through it. They just add seats to the Supreme Court. Hugo Chavez from Venezuela, the high court went from 20 justices to 32. You just keep adding seats, you know, to the constitutional court. Turkey did it. Hungary added 4. Nobody padlocked a courthouse. They had chairs until the court finally agrees with them. Hear me clearly on packing the court. That is not the first step towards a banana republic. It is the last step of a dying republic. It is the day the referee stops being the referee. You want to change the Constitution? That's fine. Go ahead. Founders gave you a way to do it. You can do it. They left instructions on how to do it. It's Article 5. We've used it 27 times. We ended slavery with it. We gave women the right to vote with it. We banned liquor with it, and then we unbanned liquor with it, which tells you it works in both directions. It's hard on purpose, so no angry season like the one we're living in can do it alone. You cannot love the founders and our documents and our country and then go looking for a side door. The poll also found clear majorities want the next Democratic president to prosecute Trump officials. Stephen Miller by name, Pete Hegseth by name,
any official who supported ICE and Border Patrol. And outside the poll, you have heard the rest of it. Democratic nominee for Congress in New York on a town hall call talked about re-education or re-educating Trump voters. Admitting, listen to this one. He said, yes, it does sound like a re-education camp, but I'm sure we can find another way to phrase it. So he's only worried about the name, not that it's an actual re-education camp. Former Secretary of State on CNN floated a formal deprogramming of the cult members that voted for Trump and are MAGA. And the day after this poll came out, the same magazine published a piece titled On the Practical Case for a Book of Grudges. Do you see where we're headed? By the way, you can't spend 4 years telling America that Donald Trump is rounding up his enemies, throwing them all in jail, and then keep a book of grudges. That isn't opposing the thing you fear. That's auditioning for it. I'm going to be as fair as I can and say most Democrats, and I believe this, most Democrats are not for these things. They may not have thought them through, but they're not for all of these things. And those who are for it, I don't think they've thought it through. But maybe I'm wrong. I don't know. But a movement is not steered by its majority. It is steered by its true believers. And Marxists and Islamists are true believers, and they have a record. You know, in October of 1917, the Bolsheviks picked 7 men to run the revolution. Lenin died of strokes. Stalin died in bed. The other 5 were all killed by the state that Stalin ran. 3 of them shot, 1 dead in a prison cell, and 1 with an ice pick in his chest in Mexico. Those men weren't enemies of the revolution. They were the

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More in a minute. 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So yesterday I was talking and I said, why are people in this audience, who in this audience is not voting and why? Because I can't imagine that you listen to this program, you see what's happening and you're saying, I'm just not going to vote. And I wanted to know why. So I got an email in from one of our listeners who said, Glenn, I'm one of the voters who's registered to vote and I'm not planning on voting. I've never missed voting in any election since I turned 18. And my main reason for deciding not to vote is because of my Christian faith. If I'm to vote for the lesser of two evils, I'm still voting for evil and I'm done. I will still vote for people who I think aligns with my Christian faith. My research into them will be much more involved into their faith. If their faith is Islam, Judaism, Zionist, Hinduism, Buddhist, or atheist, I'll not vote for you. All of these religions are false antichrist faiths. Wow. I do not have any ill will or hatred towards these people. They all need the saving blood of Christ just as me. As for Christian Zionists, I won't vote for them because they show too much allegiance towards Israel and their incorrect interpretation of scripture. Boy, I can't wait to have a class with you, God, and the scriptures. Why not? The things we're all going to learn. We can work with other countries when we form a form of Christianity is tied to the politics and survival of foreign country. I'll not support that anymore. I've held my nose and voted for the last time. I honestly don't believe our country can be saved. As Christians, we're told we're going to suffer, and we're about to. This has gotten way longer than I expected, so I'll end it there. God bless the United States of America. Okay, I don't doubt your faith for a second, okay? Never missing an election since you were 18, that's a man who takes his duty seriously, and I appreciate that. But let me ask you to reconsider here. The same faith that is pulling you out of the voting booth is the one that should send you back in. You say a vote for a lesser of two evils is still a vote for evil. But by that standard, no Christian should ever vote. Because there's only been one sinless man. One Christian that got that checked every box. And his name was Jesus. And he holds the title of Christ. He's not on the ballot. All have sinned. All have come short of the glory of God. A vote isn't a blessing on a man's soul. It's a steward's decision about which outcome does less damage to you, your family, your children, and your neighbor. Staying home doesn't keep your hands clean because the election still happens. The winner still governs. You've just handed your share of the decision to somebody else. May I quote the good book, to him that knoweth to do good and doth it not, to him it is a sin. Now the religious test. Scripture gives us a pagan king named Cyrus. He didn't worship the God of Israel. And yet God, through Isaiah, called him his anointed. He used him to send the exiles home and to rebuild the temple. Joseph served the Pharaoh. Daniel served Nebuchadnezzar. And then Darius. God is never limited. He's never limited himself to work with just people of this creed or that creed or people who believe in him. Our founders knew this, which is why Article 6 of the Constitution

0: Constitution bans any religious test for office. They didn't ban it because faith didn't matter. They banned it because that's what happened when the state decides who worships correctly. Look hard at a candidate's character, honestly, policies, that's wisdom. But a creed checklist that rules out most candidates in America is not discernment. That's a withdrawal from society. And I'm sorry, but you're going to be held accountable for that. I mean, look at Tallarico Paxton. Both of them are deeply flawed. One's going to hurt your family. One's not. You know, you say the country can't be saved and that Christians are promised suffering. No, we're promised joy. Suffering is part of it. Look at the early church. What did they do with suffering in 250s AD? A plague swept the Roman Empire. At its height, thousands die in a day. Romans that could flee. They left all the sick in the streets. The Christians stayed. They nursed the dying, the pagan and Christian alike. And many of them caught the plague and died doing it. A century later, the Emperor Julian was trying to drag Rome back into the old gods. And he wrote a letter to one of his pagan priests. And he complained that Christians were the only ones feeding not just their poor, but everybody's poor. And he said, it's making our pagan religion look bad. A persecuted minority promised suffering, living in an empire that hated them. They didn't withdraw. They outlived the empire. When God's people were carried off into Babylon, most of the pagan nation on earth, Jeremiah, he didn't tell them to separate themselves and wait for the end. He told, seek the peace of the city and pray unto the Lord for that peace. That was Babylon. This is America. Don't hold your nose, Dusty. Hold your ground. The spare is not a fruit of the spirit. Hope is. Joy is. The elections decide who guards your church's doors, your kids' schools, the unborn next door. Casting your vote is not putting your faith in Caesar. It's loving your neighbor enough with one of the few tools that Caesar will allow you to have. So, Dusty, please reconsider. Vote. God bless you and America. 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
2: This is a Bloomberg Money Minute. Higher oil is igniting inflation fears again. The five-year U.S. Treasury yield has topped 5% for the first time in 20 years. Federal Reserve Governor Michael Barr says further interest rate increases are likely needed to return inflation to the central bank's 2% target. Barr's outlook follows a string of warnings from fellow policymakers that inflation remains too high. And more evidence the U.S. economy is running too hot. Data out this morning shows U.S. business activity rose at the fastest pace in more than 5 years. Robust demand pushing up new orders in employment at manufacturers and service providers. That's also pushing up inflation expectations. And McDonald's trying to fight off competition, and they're putting their money where they hope your mouth will be. McDonald's has committed to spending $8.5 billion to help franchisees implement a multi-year plan to serve better food and improve service. I'm John Tucker, Bloomberg Radio.
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3: The Oregon Tax Court recently considered a case involving 36 acres that had received Oregon's Farm Use Special Assessment for many years. The property was located inside an urban growth boundary, and the owners challenged the county assessor's decision to remove the property from preferential farm use treatment. The important issue was not whether the property was being farmed. Instead, a 25% undivided interest in the property had been conveyed to a new owner. The court had to decide whether that partial transfer constituted a sale requiring disqualification under Oregon law. The court concluded that it did. The court reasoned that an undivided ownership interest is an ownership interest that can be sold, and that Oregon law required disqualification when it was conveyed. Many states are like Oregon. That means whether the requirement involves farm income, actual ag use, acreage, or documentation, you need to know what the state requires and keep the records necessary to prove compliance. So don't assume that because land has qualified for ag property tax treatment for years, that it will automatically continue to qualify. This has been the Agricultural Law and Tax Report. I'm Roger McCowan.
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10: So, while you're waiting for the snow cone truck, you might want to give some thought to this. What do men really want? I mean, aside from the usual stuff, like getting to wipe your nose on your sleeve or maybe a good stool softener. Men are simple organisms who still think they can play Wipeout on the drums or the steering wheel. That works pretty good. Men know they don't really have to drive a Testosterosa to be happy or have one of those TV cars that slides sideways in slow motion. Men know some other stuff too, like what a woman is. Hell, men are experts in that. And they know today's modern girl isn't looking for any fluff. Corn-fed girls want the same size claw hammer you're carrying, or anything that drives itself and doesn't come with a curling iron. Look, Fang Fang isn't up all night waiting for that box of Christmas pajamas you sent with the bunny feet and the tail. So what do men want? Really, it's just for you to be happy. And maybe let them burn some rubber once in a while just for fun. You know, for men, it comes down to one thing. What would Roy Rogers do? That's how you know if you're thinking right. If Roy would do it, then you can do it. But you still might want to pick up a box of suppositories on the way home. They make great stocking stuffers. It's your warrior snake priest, Uncle Otis, a domesticated 10-point buck from Texas, classically trained in hoot and handy around the house. I'll see you at the Peace March.
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12: The KCRG TV9 First Alert Forecast. A pleasant afternoon ahead with partly cloudy skies and a high near 67. Winds are out of the east-northeast at 5 to 15. Tonight, partly cloudy, cool and crisp, with a low near 51, winds out of the east at 5 to 15. Mostly cloudy tomorrow, with a high near 66. I'm TV9 First Alert Storm Team meteorologist A.J. Rickman on News Talk 1540 KXEL.
13: We have 69 degrees now on News Talk 1540 KXEL.
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15: All right, I got to talk to you about James Tallarico. He is the guy that's running against Ken Paxton. And, you know, you're going to say, oh, I don't like Ken Paxton. I don't. Okay, there's lots of people I don't like. But which one is going to protect my family, my faith, my business, my freedom? Which one's going to do the better job? Which one has a record of doing what they're saying? So Tallarico's out, and he's trying to make himself into this Christian. But he's going to a church that this is the pastor. This is the sermon, part of the sermon, where the pastor is preaching on Easter Sunday. Listen to this, cut five.
16: It's very possible that Jesus rose from the dead. It's also possible the body was stolen. Right? I mean, that's possible. It's possible the disciples stole it to keep the Romans from getting a hold of it. It's possible the Romans took it because they were afraid of a resurrection on the third day. The question I want to ask you is, do you want to live your life based on a maybe? Do you want to just bet your entire life than what somebody a long time ago told you, because somebody told them that? Or is it possible that the symbols are calling you to a deeper understanding of the human condition?
15: All right, stop. No. No. This is Easter Sunday, by the way. He's saying, in so many words, I don't know if Jesus rose from the dead. And you want your life based on a maybe. One Christmas, he wrote that resurrection was a one-time magic trick. Quote, the pastor is Jim Rigby. James Tallarico, the Democratic nominee for the United States Senate in Texas, grew up in that church and calls him his mentor. Remember, when's the last time we had somebody who called a pastor his mentor and then tried to distance himself? It was Jeremiah Wright and Barack Obama. And he says that we've gone to protest together. Rigby taught him how the love of God and move away, you know, from the church and go into the sanctuary, from the sanctuary to the streets. Okay, he told the New York Times that he sees the resurrection as a historic event. He says he believes in biblical Christianity. Good, good, okay. But does he? Does he? And this is not a question I can't look into the man's soul and answer, okay? But on Easter Sunday of last year, James stood in that same pulpit and preached his own sermon. And in it, the resurrection wasn't really a mourning in Jerusalem. It was something that happens to all of us all the time. It's more of a metaphor. We rise in the face of suffering, and the tomb becomes a metaphor of getting back up. So to the New York Times, the tomb is empty. In the pulpit at his church, from James Tallarico, the tomb is a figure of speech. Which is it? And it's a fair question, James, because like everything, it's always which is it with you? In 2022, you told a fundraiser how it was an existential threat, our meat consumption. You announced that your campaign had gone meat-free, buying only vegan products in fairness. It's all fairness, and this is an existential threat. We have to stop this. Now, he never said that he was personally a vegan. But then when he's running statewide for Texas, suddenly the official campaign statement on the subject is a photo of him biting into a turkey leg at the state fair. Then came a campaign stop at a barbecue joint with reporters inviting to watch him eat. Existential threat in 2022, brisket in 2026. In 2021, he sat in a committee hearing and he begged his colleagues to kill a bill keeping biological boys out of girls' sports. He told them that history teaches you can't compromise with hate. This month on Fox News, he opposes trans athletes in girls' sports. Again, which is it? The hate 5 years ago or your position today? He calls some of his old statements cringy. They miss the mark. No. The person who doesn't believe the new version of you is not Ken Paxton. It's the minister of your church. One of his references for seminary, pastor of his church. She was caught on an undercover video saying that once he gets elected, he's going to change back. So your pastor, your current pastor, doesn't believe you. And neither do the people in your church. They all believe this is a costume, and so do I. But here's what matters more than a turkey leg. James Talrico does not say just that he's a Christian. He uses Jesus as his closing argument. When Texas debated putting the Ten Commandments in the classroom, he said, it's just not that the bill was unconstitutional. He looked at his colleagues and told her that it was deeply unchristian to put the Ten Commandments in schools. And he quoted the Sermon on the Mount. That clip has been watched by millions of people now. And the move is always the same. This isn't what Jesus wants. If you disagree with me, you're just agreeing with Jesus. Now, if Jesus is just a wise teacher from Galilee, that's fine. You can quote him like Lincoln or Socrates or Plato. He was brilliant. But you can argue with a wise man. He might have been wrong. He died and stayed dead like Plato and Socrates and all other wise men. And his words carry exactly as much weight as the argument inside them, and not 1 ounce more than that. But if Jesus, you know, his name isn't Jesus Christ. He is Jesus the Christ. That means something. If Jesus is the Christ, that means he rose from the dead, and the argument is over. His word isn't advice, it's a verdict. And see, this is the danger. When a politician preaches the resurrection as a metaphor on Sunday, but then evokes the authority of the risen Lord on the House floor, he gets the pulpit's authority with the content of whoever is standing in it. He borrows the crown and keeps the pen. And anyone who votes the other way isn't just wrong, he's unchristian. I claim James Talarico is not a Christian, because a Christian believes that Christ rose from the dead. He's a Jesusitarian. He believes in Jesus the man. And there's an honest way to love the wise man without the resurrection. Founding Father did it. In his retirement in Monticello, Thomas Jefferson sat down with a razor blade and several copies of the New Testament in 4 different languages, and he cut it out. He cut out what he thought was the real Jesus. He was a Jesusitarian. And he took the Jesus quotes and put them into parables, glued them into a blank book. Everything else stayed on the floor. The virgin birth, the miracles, Lazarus, the resurrection, all of it. And he called it the life and morals of Jesus of Nazareth, because Jesus of Nazareth was a great guy and a very wise man. You can still see it at the Smithsonian. The last line is the part almost nobody knows. Jefferson stopped at the tomb. His Bible, the Jefferson Bible, ends with, There laid they Jesus, and rolled a great stone to the door of the sepulcher, and departed. And departed. That's the end of his Bible. No Easter morning, no angel, no women running back to tell the others. The stone stays in front of the door, and everybody goes home. Now, I disagree with Jefferson on this with every fiber of my being, but notice what he did not do? He did not preach it from a pulpit. He did not say, well, you're not Christian enough. You don't understand Christ. He was arguing Jesus, the man. He kept it in a drawer, showed it to almost nobody, but we gave that out to almost every congressman up until the 50s or 60s. He called himself a disciple of the doctrines of Jesus, not Jesus Christ. And that's exactly what he meant. A student of a teacher. He never stood up in the Virginia legislature and told a man voting against him that he was unchristian. He never claimed the authority of God, whose miracles he had just cut out with a razor blade. Jefferson was at least honest enough in his book to leave the stone in place. James Talrico wants it to end at the stone, but in the pew, he wants that tomb open and empty. On the Senate floor, that's what he preaches. You cannot have everything both ways. You cannot preach of Christ without the resurrection. That's the whole point. He died for our sins and rose again. I mean, honestly, do you read your Bible? Paul already settled this 2,000 years ago for a church in Corinth that was having exactly the same problem that his church and he is having right now. If Christ be not risen, then isn't our preaching vain? Isn't your faith vain? Yes. Yes, it is. A few lines later, he goes further. If this life is all we have hope in, then we are the most miserable. But Paul did not leave a middle ground, a door kind of open. Neither did Jesus. A man who says, I am the resurrection and the life, and then rots in the grave is not wise teacher. He's either deceived or a deceiver. One of the two. C.S. Lewis talked about this. Jesus didn't leave us an option, a nice Galilean, the philosopher, or the Christ, and he didn't intend to. You know, I'm a member of the Church of Jesus Christ, and some people will tell you that makes me a Christian. Some people will say that doesn't. I don't really care. I don't really care. I know who I am. I know my relationship. Here's what I know. Jesus is the Christ. Jesus is the Savior and Redeemer of the world. Through baptism, he cleansed me of my sins. He saves us through his blood. And on the third day, the stone was not in front of the door anymore. That's the important entire point of Easter. And without it, why would we have a church on Easter? Why would you have a sermon on Easter morning? Why do you celebrate Easter? What are you celebrating? Yes, well, it's now the third day, and he's still laying there in the tomb. I'm not coming back to that. I'll read about it in a book like I read about Plato. You cannot have Christ without the empty tomb. The title and the tomb are the same claim. I mean, people change, and maybe James Talrico, maybe he's changed. I don't know. But I'm, you know, there's a difference between changing your mind and changing your audience. When you change your mind, you can tell me exactly what changed it. You can name the argument, the study, the conversation, where you were the night you couldn't sleep. When you change your audience, the only thing that changed, the only thing that really changed was the room. Vegan products were for the animal welfare fundraiser. The turkey leg is for the state fair. You can't compromise with hate in Austin. Safety and fairness for the Fox audience. Resurrection for the New York Times, a metaphorical one from the pulpit at home. It's like the Marxist who tells you, oh, I just love America. I love it. We just have to tear up all the founding documents and you know, build a new system. I love America? No, you clearly don't. So, James, here is the real question. And it only has two answers. If Jesus is a wise teacher, then quote him all you want, but stop telling Texans that disagreeing with you is disagreeing with God. A teacher gets a vote. He does not get a veto. And if Jesus is the Christ, risen, then he's not your running mate, dude. Render unto Caesar, which is Caesar's. You answer to him. He doesn't answer to you. He doesn't campaign for you. And you owe the people in your pew to answer the same way that you do on Fox News, New York Times, or in front of them. Because I don't think Christ played to his audience. Ever. He said the same thing always. And if he ever would have, he wouldn't have been the Christ. Every word of Jesus must verify the other words of Jesus, or he is not the Christ. You can't preach from both. So, James, like every one of your stances, which one do we believe? Back in a minute. We usually think more choices are better. Give me three options instead of one. Great. Give me 30. I don't need, it's like a Cheesecake Factory list. I don't have that. Do I need an accountant? I just want some cheesecake. That's the problem with Medicare. There are so many plans, so many details, so many differences. Having options starts feeling like a part-time job, and you don't even know where to start. 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
18: 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Somebody you know has been saying, I need a website, for 3 years or longer. Maybe it's you. Here's why you don't have one. You think it takes a web guy, a designer, and a month of your life. You're right. 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
3: 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I'm Ken Chester.

Weinstein in prison already? Right? He was in prison already. He's just been sentenced for 15 years in prison. I got to look that story back up. I think I misunderstood what happened there. If you missed today's show, you've missed a lot. We told you why no deal will ever really happen between the United States and Iran. And it is not us. It is the leadership. And it's not for the reasons you think I might give you. I give it to you through a historic lens. And I'm telling you, I really think we are repeating history on that. And there's a big lesson to learn on the Iran deal. You can check the entire show out, glennbeck.com/torch, or wherever you get your podcast. 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
5: To action against Russia. I'm Lisa Brady, Fox News. Ukraine's president urging world leaders to keep choking Russia's revenues by limiting trade.
6: When someone gives Russia more money through trade, they give this war more time.
5: President Zelensky met yesterday with President Trump and is signaling he'd be open to a trilateral meeting with Russia's leader. Earlier, Secretary of State Marco Rubio suggesting a possible ceasefire for energy targets could lead to more.
7: It doesn't end the war, but it does deal with something, and maybe it can serve as the baseline or a platform for a broader agreement.
5: But he also says that war will end with a negotiated agreement, not on the battlefield. Rubio meeting with Russia's foreign minister today and telling reporters President Trump has invited President Putin to the G20 summit set for December in Miami. Democrats want President Trump to make a stand as he welcomes China's President Xi.
8: We are calling on Trump to stand up for the nation's security by once and for all blocking China's access to our AI chips and manufacturing equipment.
5: Senate Minority Leader Chuck Schumer ahead of a White House summit for Xi. President Trump has said the U.S. must win the AI race with China. Several tech executives are expected to attend a state dinner tomorrow after recent warnings about the pace of advanced AI development. Maryland's Democratic Governor Wes Moore signing an executive order for new rules on developing data centers, including a task force to study issues including grid protection and environmental effects.
9: Also critical, according to the governor, is the voices of the neighborhoods affected.
10: They deserve a real say in what happens in their communities, and truthfully, that is just common sense.
9: Governor Moore's order will also set set up a data center dashboard as a record of what facilities are being developed, as well as projected power demands and water usage.
5: Fox's Grinnell Scott. 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
14: Hello, I'm Charles Hart. It's Wednesday, September 23rd. Here's a look at the top stories from your trusted local news source. The Iowa Division of Criminal Investigation is looking into an officer-involved shooting near Daniels Park in Cedar Rapids. Cedar Rapids police say it happened at the Oakland Road and H Ave intersection just after 3 yesterday afternoon. One person was taken to the hospital with life-threatening injuries. No officers were hurt. Police have not said what led to the shooting. The city of Cedar Rapids is one step closer to replacing the 8th Avenue Bridge. Tuesday night, city council members approved proposed plans for the $123 million project. This vote allows the city to open up bidding to interested contractors. The new bridge is designed with flooding in mind. It will be built 15 feet higher so it can clear the city's flood protection walls. Last month, the city's flood control system manager, Rob Davis, told TV9, adding this was important after what Cedar Rapids went through in 2008.
15: This can then serve as an emergency detour route if the interstate has to close down.
14: A work on the bridge is expected to start next spring and take about 3 years. Well, a Dubuque organization that has granted $100 million to nonprofits in the last 23 years is naming its next president and CEO. Christy Ryan will be the next leader of the Community Foundation of Greater Dubuque, succeeding Nancy Van Milligan in the role. Ryan comes to Eastern Iowa after serving as the COO of Move for Hunger, a national hunger relief nonprofit. Ryan will step into her new role on November 9th. You can find our full interview with her on our website, kcrg.com, or on our free news apps. 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
19: The KCRG TV9 First Alert Forecast. A pleasant afternoon ahead with partly cloudy skies and a high near 67. Winds are out of the east-northeast at 5 to 15. Tonight, partly cloudy, cool and crisp with a low near 51. Winds out of the east at 5 to 15. Mostly cloudy tomorrow with a high near 66. I'm TV9 First Alert Storm Team meteorologist A.J. Rickman on News Talk 1540 KXEL.
20: We have 69 degrees now on News Talk 1540 KXEL.

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1: This is a Bloomberg Business of Sports report. The Milwaukee Bucks are shifting their jersey patch deal to Uline, a packaging materials company based in the NBA team's home state, from electronics maker Motorola. Bucks president Josh Glessing told Bloomberg's Romain Bostic, it's the club's biggest patch deal yet, with terms being over multiple years.
2: 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We care deeply about their employees. We care deeply about our fans, as do they. 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So the opportunity for us to elevate everything we're doing is incredible.
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8: It's September 23rd, and this is your Fox Daily Snapshot. Today is National Great American Pot Pie Day. Created in 2002 to honor the traditional comfort food, the pot pie has been a staple on the dinner table of Americans for generations. A typical pot pie is a dish of chicken, beef, pork, or turkey served with hearty root vegetables like potatoes and carrots in a full pie shell, meaning a top and bottom. However, many people have cut out the need for the bottom portion of pie and simply serve it in a pie tray with a flaky pie crust. No matter how you enjoy your pot pie, once you place it in the oven, that delicious aroma can fill your entire home. Also on this date, in 1986, the rose becomes the national flower of the United States. Selecting the nation's flower was no easy task. There were many contenders which have been brought up over the years, from the dogwood to the corn tassel, even the marigold. But in the end, it was the rose that smelled sweetest. I'm Tushar Saxena, and that's your Fox Daily.

0: thinking about this during the break, and I think a lot of this is, I wonder how many of you have forgotten. Have you forgotten 9% inflation? Now it's 3% under Trump. Have you forgotten the vaccine forced mandates? Take the shot. You're not going to get COVID, and you're not going to infect other people. The failed Afghanistan withdrawal, the Russian invasion of Ukraine, the minor incursion, as Biden referred to it. Have you forgotten all the drug deaths, all the open borders, 12 plus million people, over 200 countries, known terrorists, murderers, rapists, child molesters, other violent criminals, cartel and gang members? Have you forgotten the moderate choice in 2020 that the current Democratic Party shifted so far to the left of that failure? I mean, what else? What is it going to take to wake some people up? I don't know if I have the answer. I know the media is helping the Democrats.
1: This is a Bloomberg Money Minute. McDonald's is looking at launching meals that appeal to consumers on weight loss drugs and those looking for more protein. The new lineup being tested includes a crispy chicken bowl and a bed of lettuce, cheese, and tomatoes topped with ranch. Microsoft President Brad Smith says the company backs the use of independent evaluators for AI. His comments coincide with the UN General Assembly, where safety and options for regulating the industry globally have been top of mind for world leaders and corporate chiefs. A rally in oil prices stoking worries about inflationary pressures today, which were further reinforced by data that shows a jump in U.S. business activity at the fastest pace since 2021. And Bentley Motors has unveiled its first fully electric car, a luxury SUV with pure merino wool trim, as the Volkswagen unit seeks to improve profitability and establish itself in the high-end EV market. I'm John Tucker, Bloomberg Radio.
2: This is the closing market report for Wednesday on the Iowa Agribusiness Radio Network. I'm Riley Smith. On the phone with Bill Moore of Price Futures Group as we wrap up another day in the ag marketplace. Bill, what have we seen going on in the grain and livestock markets today?
3: The market corrected today across the board. Just afraid that China, you know, is coming to town, I think, tonight and is going to speak tomorrow. Just afraid they're not going to have any new export news to speak of other than what they've been doing. So with that, the market's just afraid that without any new news, that they're going to continue to sell off a little bit. You know, President Xi is coming to D.C. back in March. It was the other way around. Trump went to Beijing. So we'll see what happens. All depends on what they announce. If they announce any additional exports, that would help the market, but expect they're not going to do that. And the market generally has retreated to the low end of the range it's been in here, particularly in corn for the month of September. So we'll see when he gets to town what he announced. The market pretty much is retreating, expecting that they're going to continue buying, but nothing new. You know, they're hoping for, I think, 25 million metric tons.
2: That again was Bill Moore of Price Futures Group. We'll look at the numbers next.
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2: At the close, December corn down 7 3/4 at 529 even. March corn down 7.5 at 543.5. November soybeans down 7.5 at 1318 even. January beans down 7.5 as well at 1333.75. October soybean meal up $1.40 at 370.30. October soybean oil down 12 cents at 67.25. On the Merck, October live cattle up 215 at 220.93. October feeders up 5.30 at 333.33. October lean hogs up 60 cents at 79.88. October pork cutout unchanged at 107.28. That's been a check of the closing markets on the...
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8: 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There are lots of lovely gastropubs that are opening up.
7: 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Although at the most trendy spots, menu items at the moment appear somewhat regionally limited.
8: The pasty and the fish and the stargazy pie are a bit Cornish, from Devon and Cornwall by the sea.
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11: The KCRG TV9 First Alert Forecast. A pleasant afternoon ahead with partly cloudy skies and a high near 67. Winds are out of the east-northeast at 5 to 15. Tonight, partly cloudy, cool and crisp with a low near 51. Winds out of the east at 5 to 15. Mostly cloudy tomorrow, with a high near 66. I'm TV9 First Alert Storm Team meteorologist A.J. Rickman on News Talk 1540 KXEL.
12: We have 69 degrees now on News Talk 1540 KXEL.
13: Standing up for what's right with America. 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
0: All right, 25 now till the top of the hour. 800-941-SEAN if you want to be a part of the program. Everyone needs a safety and security strategy. You just do. Sometimes the only option, if somebody wants to kill you, kill your family, you only have one option, and that's the lethal option. But that's 0.01% of the time, according to the FBI. The latest year we have statistics for, and that's 2022? I mean, so what do you do on those other occasions where you need protection? Well, that's where the non-lethal technology of BYRNA.com comes in. And the beauty is it's legal in all 50 states. You don't need a permit. You don't need a background check. This powerful launcher has deterrence, tear gas, kinetic rounds, pepper spray. You can hit a target 60 feet away, and one shot can incapacitate any attacker for up to 40 minutes. 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It's that simple. It's that easy. It's that real. All right. I just want to go into this a little bit more, because I think there's a level of, and I may be wrong on this, and if I'm wrong, please forgive me. But I'm not sure that the message is getting out to enough people. Now, I understand completely that what we talk about on this show and the information we give out on this show and the information we give out on our TV show is not information you're going to get from ABC, NBC, CBS, fake news CNN, MSDNC, or any of these outlets. I understand that. We live with that. That's the reality. Not going to read it in the New York Times, Washington Post, any major newspaper in the country. It is not. And, you know, it was not that long ago. It's less than 2 years when Joe Biden was your president. Which way do I go? Which way do I go? You know, it was embarrassing. I mean, we were lied to about his cognitive state. Lied to about open borders. Borders closed, borders secure. Borders closed, borders secure. 12 million that we know of, unvetted, Biden-Harris Mayorkas illegals, you know, from over 200 countries, known terrorists among them, murderers among them, rapists among them, child molesters among them, other violent criminals among them, cartel members among them, gang members among them, drug dealers among them, and now we're trying to get rid of it. It's been a disaster. You know, did you forget the forced vaccine mandates and the big lie? Well, if you get the shot, you're not going to get COVID. That's the Biden years. 4 years. Disaster. You know, if you get the shot, you're not going to infect other people. Another big lie. Three big lies. Lies about Joe is cognitively strong. The borders are closed. The borders secure. Take the shot. You're not going to get COVID. Take the shot. You won't infect others. What about the shutdowns of our economy? 9% inflation rates. Donald Trump's at a third of where Biden was. The disastrous Afghanistan withdrawal. You know, all the troops and military equipment being, you know, put on the border by Russia into Ukraine. Biden says, well, it depends. I don't think they're going to invade it. Well, maybe if they do, it depends if it's a minor incursion. Well, that minor incursion 4 years later, it's a disaster, hopefully coming to an end. I hope so. The president's talking about the possibility of one. These weak talking points, did the media tell you the truth about COVID? No, they went with the big lie. Did the media tell you in 2019 we were chronicling Joe Biden's cognitive decline? Did they tell you the truth about that? No. Did they talk about weaponization? No. They did not talk about the DOJ being weaponized. As a matter of fact, they helped facilitate the big Russia collusion lie that was in 20, you know, throughout the first term of President Trump. You know, the phony narrative, you know, they ignore 574 riots that killed dozens of Americans, injured thousands of cops, billions in property damage. You know, no, they're mostly peaceful. That's how the media covered that lie. You know, and of course, Kamala Harris famously saying, they're not going to stop. They shouldn't stop. We're not going to stop. Okay, you're going to support them. You know, all of this. You know, they forgot all the drug deaths, the rapes, the assaults, the murders that came with their 12 million unvetted illegals. You know, God only knows how many gotaways, how many terror cells still are in this country that we don't know about, ready to act at a moment's notice and take American lives. Inflation out of control. Did you forget about, you know, Biden? Biden was the moderate choice in 2020. Look at what the Democratic Party has become today. You know, maybe the president's team needs to do a better job, and they've got time. Not a lot, but they've got time. You know, by the way, Dolly Parton's estate accuses a nephew of threatening to destroy the singer's legacy. Why does this always happen? Well, you know, people die, and it often brings the worst out of people. And talk to people that are estate planners. I remember I used to talk to my accountants and lawyers and stuff. You know, when you do a will, it's a pain in the ass, but you got to prepare. I actually have a provision. Everybody should put one in their will. If anyone contests this will, judge, this is directly for me. If anyone contests it, they're out of the will if they are in it in the first place.
9: Do you really have that?
0: Yep. Are you asking me on air or in my ear?
9: That was on air. That's genius. I love that idea.
0: You contest it. That's 'cause it's my decision. That's it. And I'm like, you know, I can't stand. I've seen this happen so often where somebody croaks and is like, Oh, man, they're like vultures in for the slaughter. You know, my parents passed away many, many years ago. My dad died 6 months after I started at Fox. I didn't want anything. My parents didn't have anything, to be very blunt. And my mom died shortly thereafter. I don't even know if they had a will. I have no freaking idea. I got one thing. My father left me his Navy knife because he was obsessed with it as a kid. And that's the only thing. I was so happy to get it. That's it. Don't need anything. I've been financially independent since I'm 10. Actually, before that, I had a paper route at 8. I was illegal. I was breaking the law, Ethan, back then. And I put the paper route in my older sister's name.
14: Oh, my gosh.
0: I know. The statute of limitations have passed. Get over it. I'm lying to get a job so I can work. Jesus, it's the worst thing I could do as a kid. I did plenty of bad things as a kid. I was fairly incorrigible. Man, the stuff that I did back then. Sage Steele was grilling me on some of those stories in our podcast. And I said, what the hell, I'll tell her. But this country, you know, look at what he did to this country. Rachel Morin, Laken Riley, Jocelyn Nungary. You know, I mean, look at what's happened to this radicalized party that I keep trying to warn people about. The media is not going to do it. The media protected Joe's big lies. His lies about COVID and the vaccine, his lies about the border being secure, his lies about his cognitive state, all of it. They did. But it was a disaster. You know, it's like Daryl Worley's song, Have You Forgotten? No, I haven't forgotten. Anyway, I just hope that people understand what's at stake here in 41 days. And, I just don't know. I don't think anybody knows how the outcome of this and that. And, you know, and to be fairly blunt, I never take any election for granted. It's just in my DNA. I don't take it for granted. And I understand that there is some frustration among people. And this goes back to the debate we had the entire week last week. What if your congressman or congresswoman is a weak rhino Republican? And I hate some of these people. Some of these people have no backbone. I can tell you as a host, the number of Republicans that refuse to do my show is unbelievable. It's not like they're heading into hostile territory on fake news CNN or MSDNC or sitting down with that idiot George Stephanopoulos. I mean, it's not the same thing. I mean, I give them a chance to talk and put their perspective on things, or candidates that frankly just are not good communicators. I wonder often why they even want to be in politics. However, there is a standard here. If you're not supporting the Mamdani, DSA, AOC, squad, Pocahontas, Grandpa Bernie, you know, radicalization, shredding of our Constitution. I know it's a low bar, but I'll take it to stop them from what they would do. As quote, moderate as Joe Biden, they make Joe Biden look conservative for crying out loud. And all of this is on the ballot. I don't know how to create a greater sense of urgency. I'm trying to be a good communicator. That's what I get paid to do. But I get frustrated when, you know, people are, and then I'll take all the criticism. As a matter of fact, if you want to critique the show, call and say what you want me to do more of. I'll be glad to do it. But just know I'm in a little bit of a quandary here. And the quandary, moral dilemma, if you will, is if I say it too much, I get accused of repeating myself. And I do it by design so that you can repeat it and put it into your memory bank so it flows off, you know, the tip of your tongue when you communicate to friends, neighbors, coworkers, relatives, you know, strangers that you meet every day and explain what's at stake here. You know, I have great faith and confidence in this audience and in my TV audience and so on and so forth. I really do. But I don't have faith that the rest of the media is ever going to tell the truth. They were the great protectors of all the Biden lies and Harris lies. They wanted Kamala Harris to win in the worst way. You know, they never told you the truth about, you know, the dirty Hillary Clinton bought and paid for Russian disinformation dossier. They never told you the truth about her bleach pit and her servers. No reasonable prosecutor would prosecute, James Comey told us. They never told you the dirty dossier that was unverifiable and false, that it was used to secure not one but four FISA warrants. They never told you about the weaponization and all that we've learned. You know, we've got a lot of on this. We're going to hit it tonight with Jim Jordan in terms of the investigations that are going on. More information, John Solomon, he's one of them. Jim Jordan and his committee, he's another one of them. I mean, it's pretty spectacular. Well, by the way, one issue we found out is a California family with ties to Fang Fang donated hundreds of thousands of dollars to Gavin Newsom and Kamala Harris. That was a Republican. You think that would be a big scandal? Mr. Fang Fang Swalwell. It was interesting when they took him into custody. Let's see what happens. A 57-page House Judiciary Report. We'll have John Solomon and Jim Jordan on tonight. But anyway, they issued a criminal referral to the DOJ seeking to prosecute the former special counsel Jack Smith for alleged false statements to Congress last December about the collection of toll records and text messages and the content of more than 40 members of Congress. You know, before Lindsey Graham died, he said, I'm going to sue over this. And I said, how much are you going to sue for? He goes, $1 million. I said, did you not learn anything from Trump? It's not $1 million. You got to sue for $1 billion. Jordan's committee, 57-page report. I mean, all of this happened, and it's less than 2 years ago. Have you forgotten? It's like my message today. You know, what they did to Donald Trump. You know, trumped up charges, no pun intended, in that particular case. You know, a false valuation of Mar-a-Lago. Why would you ever allow even a real estate professional in Palm Beach, Florida, to give the real valuation? I know it's insane, but go look up Palm Beach real estate, waterfront real estate, and oceanfront and intercoastal real estate prices. They're millions and millions of dollars, these properties. And he has 22 acres and a resort and a historic property and a club associated with it. Yeah, it's worth a fortune. Not $18 million. I'd find a way, I'd raise the money and buy that thing myself. Pay 18, I'll pay double that, and I'd end up selling it and making a fortune. But they got away with that. Just like they got away with everything else that they did, all the weaponization. The media never covered it. They covered up for Biden. They persecuted Trump. And by the way, when Trump one day is gone, hopefully finishing out his term, the media, they will miss him the most. Mark my words. They won't be able to stop talking about him. They won't. And not for comparison purposes, just because they can't. It's like their drug. They hate Trump so much. They live off that hate. It's ingrained in their DNA. You know, it's nearly three full years since nearly 1,200 innocent Israelis were murdered. They have a very small population, the equivalent of 40,000 dead Americans in a day. Never mind the number of people taken hostage, the kidnappings, the hostage taking, the rape, the torture, the beheadings that took place that day. And as Israel remembers these lost souls on October 7th, 3 years ago, they're still under a threat. People that want to wipe them off the planet and deny their very existence. Thankfully, there are groups like the International Fellowship of Christians and Jews. They're providing all the humanitarian support. Thousands of Israelis, you know, their homes have been wiped out. They're in need of a lot of humanitarian assistance. And the IFCJ is providing food and water and shelter and clothing and medicines. And they have mobile medical clinics for the elderly. And all across our country on October 7th, in solidarity, churches, synagogues, universities, communities, they're standing with Israel by planting Israeli and American flags, a powerful declaration that, no, we stand with you in solidarity against radical Islamists. Anyway, we can all combat hate, anti-Semitism. 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They'll send you a flag for this third anniversary that's coming up. They set up a website. It's joinfof.org. It's joinfof.org. All right, we'll take a break. We've got All Things Simple Man Bill O'Reilly. We'll talk about how corrupt the legacy media mob, how abusively biased and corrupt they are. On the other side, we have Mark Penn, former Clinton advisor and pollster, now with the Harris poll. We'll take a look at what this election's looking like 41 days out, straight ahead.
14: Sea of government lies, he's the beacon of truth. 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
15: Run local, shop local. I'm Jeff Stein with today's Iowa Politics Report. There's a lot of talk about supporting local businesses in this era of online merchandising. Politicians talk about stimulating economic development, and if you just vote for them, they'll make sure we have growth in the community. So how many of these politicians are actually using local businesses for their campaigns? Or even businesses just located here in Iowa? We have political consultants based here in the state. We have major direct mail vendors, too. I can easily think of in eastern Iowa. And you know there are plenty of direct mail pieces delivered to you each day by the Postal Service. Lots of businesses can produce high-quality yard signs. We have call centers with high rates of connecting businesses with consumers. And radio and television commercial production is done all manner of places within the borders of the state. These are businesses that folks from around the country use on a daily basis. The cost of production is cheaper as opposed to big cities elsewhere. Our work ethic is strong. The value customers get due to our low overhead is great. But you don't have to dig too far to find out that the consultants for these candidates come from out of state. They use their preferred vendors who charge high rates, since campaigns seem to be full of cash these days, and all the material they produce that talks about putting Iowa ahead of others, working together for a better Iowa, etc., is created, produced, and distributed from outside our borders. Seems like a candidate could score some points with voters by living the message they are preaching. But then again, that works for campaign promises generally, too. And that's the Iowa Politics Report for Wednesday, September 23. On Twitter, Instagram, Gitter, Threads, and Truth Social, at Iowa Politics. I'm Jeff Stein on News Talk 1540 KXEL.
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0: When we come back, all things Simple Man Bill O'Reilly and Mark Penn, the pollster, 41 days outside the midterms. You know, born on America's darkest day, 9/11/01, the Tunnel to Towers Foundation, they have been helping American heroes ever since. Heroes like U.S. Army Sergeant Mario Nelson. He served in the National Guard and then volunteered at Ground Zero after the 9/11 attacks. Later, Mario enlisted full-time in the Army, was deployed to Iraq, and then Mario sadly made the ultimate sacrifice. He was killed by a rocket-propelled grenade. Sadly, Mario left behind his wife, Mecca, their daughter, Mia, And after his death, Mecca began helping others heal from grief and trauma. And the Tunnel to Towers Foundation recognized the sacrifice of this family and were able, because of your generosity, to provide Mecca and Mia with a mortgage-free home. 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
1: This is a Bloomberg Money Minute. Higher energy costs were back in the driver's seat for investors, stoking worries about inflation that could make the Federal Reserve lift interest rates, and that set Treasury yields surging. The latest economic report today showed U.S. business activity rising at the fastest pace in more than 5 years. The Purchasing Managers Index climbing to 58.4 in September. Figures above 50 indicate expansion. Robust demand pushed up new orders in employment. SoftBank kicked off what is set to become one of the largest corporate junk bond sales ever. The conglomerate offering record yields to entice investors into helping fund its unprecedented investments in AI. President Trump has signaled support for curbing exports of diesel fuel, but Goldman Sachs says that would incentivize refiners to reduce their production of gasoline in favor of diesel, and that would drive up prices at the pump. I'm John Tucker, Bloomberg Radio.
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23: Camera controversy lands on Capitol Hill. I'm Lisa Brady, Fox News.
24: It has amassed in a very short time frame a surveillance network unlike any we've ever seen in this country.
23: Missouri Republican Senator Josh Hawley leading a hearing on automatic license plate readers made by the Flock Company.
24: What seems to make these networks unique is not just the sheer number of cameras, it's the fact that they're all linked together and powered and searchable by AI.
23: Police have said the cameras can be a key crime-fighting tool, but some cities and states across the country are pausing their use or installation as privacy concerns grow about what data is collected and who can access it. The Flock CEO has defended the company, but also acknowledges concern about data retention and the need for accountability if it's misused. AI executives are taking their recent warnings to world leaders, just telling the UN Security Council that without intervention, AI could be a risk to humanity as a whole. President Trump has warned about the risks of losing the AI race to China. He is set to welcome President Xi for a White House summit.
25: The United States and China are probably the two most powerful militaries in the world. The relationship between the United States and China will define the 21st century.
23: Secretary of State Marco Rubio says there are strong points of friction. Some Republicans want the president to press Xi on reports of China giving Iran intelligence used to attack U.S. forces in the Middle East. A former NFL star will accept a plea deal for attempted murder. Antonio Brown's lawyer just confirming that with a court appearance now set for next Wednesday to finalize the deal. The former wide receiver is accused of grabbing a security officer's gun after a celebrity boxing match and firing two shots at a man he had had a fight with earlier. Brown has said he was defending himself. He could face up to 30 years in prison if convicted at trial, but under the plea deal, expected to avoid prison. The Dow down 351 at the bell. 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
2: Hello, I'm Charles Hart. It's Wednesday, September 23rd. Here's a look at the top stories from your trusted local news source. The Iowa Division of Criminal Investigation is looking into an officer involved in a shooting near Daniels Park in Cedar Rapids. Cedar Rapids police say it happened at the Oakland Road and H Ave intersection just after 3 yesterday afternoon. One person was taken to the hospital with life-threatening injuries. No officers were hurt. Police have not said what led to the shooting. The city of Cedar Rapids is one step closer to replacing the 8th Avenue Bridge. Tuesday night, city council members approved proposed plans for the $123 million project. This vote allows the city to open up bidding to interested contractors. The new bridge is designed with flooding in mind. It will be built 15 feet higher so it can clear the city's flood protection walls. Last month, the city's flood control system manager, Rob Davis, told TV9, adding this was important after what Cedar Rapids went through in 2008.
4: This can then serve as an emergency detour route if the interstate has to close down.
2: A work on the bridge is expected to start next spring and take about 3 years. Well, a Dubuque organization that has granted $100 million to nonprofits in the last 23 years is naming its next president and CEO. Christy Ryan will be the next leader of the Community Foundation of Greater Dubuque, succeeding Nancy Van Milligan in the role. Ryan comes to Eastern Iowa after serving as the COO of Move for Hunger, a national hunger relief nonprofit. Ryan will step into her new role on November 9th. You can find our full interview with her on our website, kcrg.com, or on our free news apps. 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
2: The KCRG TV9 First Alert Forecast. A pleasant afternoon ahead, with partly cloudy skies and a high near 67. Winds are out of the east-northeast at 5 to 15. Tonight, partly cloudy, cool and crisp, with a low near 51. Winds out of the east at 5 to 15. Mostly cloudy tomorrow, with a high near 66. I'm TV9 First Alert Storm Team meteorologist A.J. Rickman on News Talk 1540 KXEL.
3: We have 69 degrees now on News Talk 1540 KXEL.

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1: 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The 116th National Cattle Congress Fair, September 24th through 27th. It's still our story. Iowa's football team originally played at Iowa Field, nestled along the Iowa River near the current main library. In fact, some of the 30,000 seats were in stands that extended over the water. A new stadium was built in 1929 at a cost of $485,000, more than $9 million in today's dollars. Construction took 7 months, and horses and mules were used for heavy excavation. The new Iowa Stadium opened on October 5, 1929, with the Hawkeyes defeating Monmouth College 46-0 before 53,000 fans. That stadium is still used today, although it has changed greatly over time. Seating capacity was increased to 60,000 in 1956 and 66,000 in 1983. An $86.8 million restoration project took place between 2004 and 2006, updating the press box, concourses, and adding seating to close to 70,000. But one of the major changes over time happened on September 23, 1972. That's when Iowa Stadium was renamed for Hawkeye Heisman Trophy winner Niall Kinnick. To this day, it's the only college football stadium named after a Heisman winner. But it was not the first stadium named for Kinnick, who died in a naval training flight accident at age 24. Meiji Jingu Gaien Stadium in Tokyo, Japan, was renamed in 1945 by the U.S. Occupation Force. The new name? Niall Kinnick Stadium. Students and others lobbied for decades for a change in Iowa City. The time was finally right when Iowa Stadium became Kinnick Stadium on this date in 1972. And that's Iowa Almanac for September 23rd. There's more online at iowaalmanac.com. I'm Jeff Stein on News Talk 1540 KXEL.
2: 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That's the sound of uncertainty lurking under your hood. You know the feeling. 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
8: The KCRG TV9 First Alert Forecast. A pleasant afternoon ahead with partly cloudy skies and a high near 67. Winds are out of the east-northeast at 5 to 15. Tonight, partly cloudy, cool and crisp, with a low near 51, winds out of the east at 5 to 15. Mostly cloudy tomorrow, with a high near 66. I'm TV9 First Alert Storm Team meteorologist A.J. Rickman on News Talk 1540 KXEL.
9: We have 69 degrees now on News Talk 1540 KXEL.

0: And now, this is the Kudlow Riff.
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0: More after this.
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1: One thing we don't need is big government socialism from Mondami or El Sayed or Tallarico or some of these other crazy candidates. There's a very important story, New York Post. The DSA's socialist plans carry a $212 trillion price tag. Okay? A $212 trillion price tag. That's the headline. Story is written by a chap named Adam Michael, who's the director of tax policy studies at the Cato Institute and author of Liberty Taxed Substack. Okay, Adam Michael, smart guy. And he kind of walks through. This is what the DSA, Democratic Socialists of America, this is their platform. Whether it's Mondami or Angie Nixon in Florida or El Sayed, this is what their platform, Peggy Flanagan, Minnesota. So he took a look at it. It's called A Day Without Capitalism. That's the name of the DSA platform. And he says the bottom line is the DSA wants somewhere between $71 trillion and $212 trillion in new spending over the next decade. That's just 10 years. So the range is 71 to 212. So call 100 trillion. Call $100 trillion. It's probably more than that. At the high end, government spending would consume 92% of the entire economy.
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3: This is a Bloomberg Money Minute. Aura rings have gained in popularity in recent years as consumers look to track their sleep, fitness, and health metrics with something less cumbersome than a smartwatch. Aura has sold about 3.6 million smart rings in the last year. Users interact with the ring through an app, which lets them track their health information. Aura Chief Medical Officer Dr. Ricky Bloomfield says wearable tech gives people a continuous picture of their health rather than relying on occasional doctor visits.
4: The symbol of healthcare for all of our lives has been the stethoscope. And they can peer into your body by listening to your heart and your lungs. They can do that for maybe 30 seconds a year. But caring about your health shouldn't start when you step into the GP's office, and it shouldn't stop when you leave.
3: Aura has recently filed to become a public company. Sources tell Bloomberg a listing could raise as much as $3 billion for Aura and some of its backers, and value it at more than $16 billion as investors bet on new technology. Courtney Dunhoe, Bloomberg Radio.
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1: This is a Bloomberg Money Minute. Another blow to the sluggish U.S. housing market. The average on a 30-year fixed-rate mortgage loan this week jumped to 7.12%. That's according to the Mortgage Bankers Association, and it's the highest in more than 2 years since May of 2024. A rough day today on Wall Street. Stocks ended lower after oil rose more than 2% higher, closing above $92 a barrel again, sparking worries about inflation and about the prospect of meaningful peace talks between the U.S. and Iran maybe not happening. The Dow today lost 352 points, 2/3% lower. The Nasdaq began the day at a fresh record high. It fell more than 1% lower by 308 points, and the S&P was down by 59. Disney notifying customers it's hiking the cost of its Disney Plus and Hulu streaming services without ads by another 13% a month. And it's called The Works, a new pizza from Papa John's with 7 toppings, including pepperoni, Canadian bacon, and Italian sausage. Tom Busby, Bloomberg Radio.
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4: Out at the UN. Elisa Brady, Fox News. The U.S. delegation leaving as Iran's president accused the U.S. of being terrorists and said Iran has only defended itself during his speech to the UN General Assembly.
5: Iran must be understood by Mr. Trump and those who seek to bully us that we are ready for dialogue and diplomacy and negotiations without accepting the language of force.
4: President Pezeshkian also saying peace will not come on the field of battle.
6: Every American president and frankly every country in the world for the most part agrees that Iran can never have a nuclear weapon. But ultimately, no one ever does anything about it. And he's going to do something about it.
4: Secretary of State Marco Rubio says President Trump has also made clear Iran is not a political issue for him. But Iran is part of the affordability concern heading into the midterms.
7: Michigan families are struggling with the price of everyday life. Groceries cost too much. We have to bring prices down. The war with Iran needs to end, and end quickly.
4: That's a new ad from Republican Mike Rogers facing progressive Democrat Abdullah Sayed in the Michigan Senate race. House Republican Conference Chair Lisa McClain tells Fox there's agreement on ending the conflict as soon as possible.
8: I shop at the same grocery stores and fill my tank up at the same gas stations everyone else does. But what we also have to make sure is the number one sponsor of terror does not have a nuclear weapon, and they also that Iran does not hold the world's energy hostage.
4: No word of any breakthroughs after several hours of indirect talks between U.S. and Iranian officials yesterday. President Trump giving a lavish welcome to China's President Xi, who begins a White House visit tonight.
9: Trade and AI will dominate the talks, but not everyone is excited about the visit. China has been accused of sharing targeting information with Iran to kill American troops.
4: Fox's Lucas Tomlinson at the White House. 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
14: Hello, I'm Charles Hart. It's Wednesday, September 23rd. Here's a look at the top stories from your trusted local news source. The Iowa Division of Criminal Investigation is looking into an officer-involved shooting near Daniels Park in Cedar Rapids. Cedar Rapids police say it happened at the Oakland Road and H Ave intersection just after 3 yesterday afternoon. One person was taken to the hospital with life-threatening injuries. No officers were hurt. Police have not said what led to the shooting. The city of Cedar Rapids is one step closer to replacing the 8th Avenue Bridge. Tuesday night, city council members approved proposed plans for the $123 million project. This vote allows the city to open up bidding to interested contractors. The new bridge is designed with flooding in mind. It will be built 15 feet higher so it can clear the city's flood protection walls. Last month, the city's flood control system manager, Rob Davis, told TV9, adding this was important after what Cedar Rapids went through in 2008.
15: This can then serve as an emergency detour route if the interstate has to close down.
14: A work on the bridge is expected to start next spring and take about 3 years. Well, a Dubuque organization that has granted $100 million to nonprofits in the last 23 years is naming its next president and CEO. Christy Ryan will be the next leader of the Community Foundation of Greater Dubuque, succeeding Nancy Van Milligan in the role. Ryan comes to Eastern Iowa after serving as the COO of Move for Hunger, a national hunger relief nonprofit. Ryan will step into her new role on November 9th. You can find our full interview with her on our website, kcrg.com, or on our free news apps. 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
19: The KCRG TV9 First Alert Forecast. A pleasant afternoon ahead with partly cloudy skies and a high near 67. Winds are out of the east-northeast at 5 to 15. Tonight, partly cloudy, cool and crisp with a low near 51. Winds out of the east at 5 to 15. Mostly cloudy tomorrow, with a high near 66. I'm TV9 First Alert Storm Team meteorologist A.J. Rickman on News Talk 1540 KXEL.
20: We have 69 degrees now on News Talk 1540 KXEL.
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1: In our U.S. history classes, we're taught that the last king over America was England's King George III in 1776. But our 50th state, Hawaii, has a different story to tell. In 1882, they still had a king. In fact, he built a royal palace on the Oahu Island, and it still stands there today. By the way, wonder what the first Americans thought of the idea of an earthly king over our United States? It was a big no, not interested. The battle cry of the fighting colonists? No king in America, but King Jesus. I agree. I'm Jerry Stewart, and that was One Moment in America.
2: Oh, goody, it's another birthday. Another lap around the sun. Woohoo.
3: Hey, buddy, why so glum? 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
4: This is a Bloomberg Money Minute. Every so often, our nation, rich with wonderfully exotic gastronomic tastes and experiences from all over the globe, latches onto a new culinary trend. And right now, that trend is British food. No, really.
5: I don't understand why people think British food isn't lovely. I love it.
4: Bloomberg anchor Caroline Hepker, in New York but from the UK, is quite aware of British food's reputation in the US as, shall we say, bland, brown, boring. But she says that's not fair or accurate. And now it's finally having its moment.
5: It's seeing a renaissance. There are lots of lovely gastropubs that are opening up.
4: In cities across the U.S., there's a new wave of pub-inspired restaurants drawing crowds with traditional dishes served in more modern settings. Although at the most trendy spots, menu items at the moment appear somewhat regionally limited.
5: The pasty and the fish and the stargazy pie are a bit Cornish, from Devon and Cornwall by the sea.
4: Andrew O'Day, Bloomberg Radio.

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1: This is a Bloomberg Money Minute. McDonald's wants to see you again. It's planning to spend $8.5 billion to upgrade a ton of franchise locations, and it wants to launch a new high-protein meal for people taking GLP-1 weight loss drugs like grilled chicken snack wraps, burger bowls, and egg bites at breakfast. But because of inflation, its CEO said sales growth will be flat this year. So shares today fell nearly 5%. Elsewhere on Wall Street, stocks saw sizable declines as oil moved higher, as did bond yields to a two-decade high. That spooked investors about inflation going even higher, and with that, the Dow today lost 352 points. The Nasdaq fell more than 1%, down 308, the S&P down 59, and oil back above $92 a barrel. The Chinese government has taken possession of F-35 stealth fighter jet parts that were diverted to Hong Kong en route from Australia to the U.S. And the Chili's chain planning to open 30 new restaurants over the next 3 years. Tom Busby, Bloomberg Radio.
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4: Iran responds. I'm Lisa Lacera, Fox News. Iran's president addresses the UN General Assembly.
5: Iran's president says his country is not a terror state, but a victim.
6: Our innocent people have been the targets of cowardly attacks and aggressions imposed upon our country. And we defended ourselves with utmost strength.
7: Masoud Pezeshkian addressing world leaders at the UN a day after President Trump says he has a big decision to make between making a deal with Iran or annihilating the Islamic State. Despite the heated rhetoric, Special Envoy Steve Witkoff says negotiators did meet with mediators for several hours Tuesday.
4: Fox's Sharon Halpern at the White House. The U.S. delegation walked out during the speech. Nearly $2.5 billion to rebuild Gaza. That's the proposal from President Trump's Board of Peace.
8: Currently, I think the goal is very, very clear. We want to have a Gaza Strip that could thrive and reach its full potential. In order for that to happen, it must be fully demilitarized.
4: Board of Peace member Jared Kushner at the UN. The plan would start reconstruction and set up a government in Gaza over the next 6 months. A stark warning about artificial intelligence at the UN.
9: One path leads to a world where power is concentrated, decisions are opaque, and people feel that the most important technology of their lifetime is something being done to them. The other path leads to a world where AI works for people, because people, through democratic institutions, help decide how it should develop and guide it.
4: OpenAI CEO Sam Altman, the CEO of Anthropic, said AI could be a risk to humanity. Yesterday, President Trump again brushed off concerns about AI, saying it should be embraced, and even suggested calling it super intelligence. China's President Xi Jinping has arrived in Washington for talks with President Trump. A state dinner is planned for tomorrow night. 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
14: Hello, I'm Charles Hart. It's Wednesday, September 23rd. Here's a look at the top stories from your trusted local news source. The Iowa Division of Criminal Investigation is looking into an officer involved in a shooting near Daniels Park in Cedar Rapids. Cedar Rapids police say it happened at the Oakland Road and H Ave intersection just after 3 yesterday afternoon. One person was taken to the hospital with life-threatening injuries. No officers were hurt. Police have not said what led to the shooting. The city of Cedar Rapids is one step closer to replacing the 8th Avenue Bridge. Tuesday night, city council members approved proposed plans for the $123 million project. This vote allows the city to open up bidding to interested contractors. The new bridge is designed with flooding in mind. It will be built 15 feet higher so it can clear the city's flood protection walls. Last month, the city's flood control system manager, Rob Davis, told TV9, adding this was important after what Cedar Rapids went through in 2008.
15: This can then serve as an emergency detour route if the interstate has to close down.
14: A work on the bridge is expected to start next spring and take about 3 years. Well, a Dubuque organization that has granted $100 million to nonprofits in the last 23 years is naming its next president and CEO. Christy Ryan will be the next leader of the Community Foundation of Greater Dubuque, succeeding Nancy Van Milligan in the role. Ryan comes to Eastern Iowa after serving as the COO of Move for Hunger, a national hunger relief nonprofit. Ryan will step into her new role on November 9th. You can find our full interview with her on our website, kcrg.com, or on our free news apps. 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
20: The KCRG TV9 First Alert Forecast. A pleasant afternoon ahead with partly cloudy skies and a high near 67. Winds are out of the east-northeast at 5 to 15. Tonight, partly cloudy, cool and crisp with a low near 51. Winds out of the east at 5 to 15. Mostly cloudy tomorrow, with a high near 66. I'm TV9 First Alert Storm Team meteorologist A.J. Rickman on News Talk 1540 KXEL.
21: The Eastern Iowa temperature is 67 degrees from KXEL.
22: Deep in the bowels of a hidden bunker, somewhere under the brick and steel of a nondescript building, we've once again made contact with our leader, Mark Levin.

0: So now for some, it appears their response and their answer is, listen to the kids and accommodate their demands. Yet just 2 years ago, Trump won a landslide election and held both houses of Congress. But listen to the kids. Look, this is a tough election cycle, and it always was going to be a tough election cycle. For starters, we know the history of off-year elections for incumbent presidents. Obama got his butt kicked in 2010 by the Tea Party. I was an integral part of it. But they doubled down, and now look at the Democrat Party, the DSC, infiltration of Marxist Islamists. They never abandoned their radical ideology, but they hit the gas pedal. There are certainly things we can do better, no question about that. I have a list of them, including the lack of a decisive victory in Iran, rather than early on tapping the brakes and seeking a premature deal. So be it. There's precious little time left. Rather than starting post-election doomer finger-pointing and positioning oneself as if a sage when seeing the obvious 6 weeks before the actual election, how about we put our minds and resources and efforts toward fighting as hard as we can, given all that is at stake? You can be concerned and say so, but stop dispiriting voters before they vote. You could be creating a self-fulfilling outcome. Shove the prediction. Let's get going. I'll be right back.
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3: Are you as frustrated as I am by Congress and the Republicans? Former Senator Joe Manchin, a West Virginia and reasonable Democrat, wrote an op-ed in yesterday's Washington Post that should get attention. He said nearly half of America no longer identifies as Democrats or Republicans, making independents the largest political voting bloc in the country. Unaffiliated voters outnumber those registered with either major party in 16 states and 106 congressional districts. Yet the two major parties control so much of the political system that it's extremely difficult for an independent candidate to compete. In many states, independent candidates must first collect thousands more signatures than Democrats or Republicans just to appear on the ballot. If participation is limited, so is competition. Without competition, voters are less likely to be choosing between the best possible candidates. Joe Manchin is right. The only way to change the political dysfunction is for the people to demand it. Otherwise, the frustration and dysfunction will continue no matter who is running the show. I'm Cal Thomas.
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7: 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Grand Island is located along the Platte River and figures into American agriculture history. 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French traders named a large island in that river in central Nebraska La Grande Isle in the 1850s. The Union Pacific Railroad would plat the area Grand Island in 1866. The Platte River has changed. The island is gone, but Grand Island remains. 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
9: The KCRG TV9 First Alert Forecast. Overnight, partly cloudy skies and a low of 50. During the day, Thursday, mostly cloudy with a high of 66. We'll expect winds out of the east at night between 5 to 10 miles per hour, staying about the same during the day. A slight chance of a shower Thursday night is back and expect a low of 56 degrees. I'm TV9 First Alert Storm Team meteorologist Corey Thompson on News Talk 1540 KXEL.
10: We have 69 degrees now on News Talk 1540 KXEL.

0: News. I'm John Saucier. President Trump suggesting in an address to the U.N. General Assembly this week he could annihilate Iran if they don't agree to a deal. Well, Senate Majority Leader John Thune says several Republican lawmakers want to see this war against Iran come to an end.
1: We are hopeful that the administration's efforts will lead to getting the Strait of Hormuz open, getting the shipping lanes open, and taking some of the pressure off of the American people's pocketbooks.
0: Well, the midterm elections are getting underway. Mail-in ballots already going out. Early voting beginning in some states. House Minority Leader Hakeem Jeffries claims Republicans are struggling.
2: They're scared to death. They're scared to look. They're shook. These Republicans are running scared. And the American people will have the last word.
0: Now, historically, the party in power has lost congressional seats in the midterm elections. We'll see what happens this time around. 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
6: 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Is fun in your budget? New research finds many Americans feeling guilty spending money on things that make them happy.
7: And the new research by Ally Bank actually shows that 72% of Americans feel guilty about spending money on joy.
6: Bloomberg's Sijia Song says that includes people who can afford it, and it's a dramatic shift from the post-pandemic YOLO days.
7: It's also happening at a time of when we have a lot of anxiety about cost of living rising, about unaffordable housing, and uncertainty about economics.
6: Ally Bank finds that among age groups, many older Americans see joyful purchases as entirely worth it.
7: Even the older Americans, they have anxiety about retiring with a regular paycheck, so they are maybe just slightly more comfortable, and the younger adults are definitely more conscious.
6: Despite some guilty feelings, just over two-thirds of adults say they're budgeting just about the right amount for spending on things that make them happy. Gina Cervetti, Bloomberg Radio.
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3: Dandelion leaves on my salad before. It's interesting how a common weed can add so much flavor. I know there are more wild plants I could eat, and I'd like to learn what they are and how to do it. John Kalis is the director of Wild Food Adventures. He educates people on how to find edible wild plants in natural settings. He calls these plants native to humans because we see them everywhere around us. Unfortunately, we try to kill off many of those plants that are a culinary delight.
6: Dandelions are a very good example of one of those things you can get started with because they pretty much grow everywhere. You can also do cat's ear. That's another excellent plant that's often confused with dandelion. It's been called false dandelion. In the middle of the summer, you've got a plant called purslane, and lamb's quarters is another thing, also known as wild spinach, one of the most nutritious leafy greens ever analyzed.
3: There are hundreds of wild edibles. Kalis says the key to success is knowing which parts of a plant you can eat, at what stage of growth, and the correct method of preparation.
6: And a good example of that is curly dock. 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
3: How do you know if a wild plant is safe? Kayla says you have to be sure, and the best way to learn is with an instructor. However, there are books and field guides that can also help you identify what you're looking for. Learn more about eating wild plants at livingthecountrylife.com. I'll see you in the country.
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8: The KCRG TV9 First Alert Forecast. Overnight, partly cloudy skies and a low of 50. During the day, Thursday, mostly cloudy with a high of 66. We'll expect winds out of the east at night between 5 to 10 miles per hour, staying about the same during the day. A slight chance of a shower Thursday night is back and expect a low of 56 degrees. I'm TV9 First Alert Storm Team meteorologist Corey Thompson on News Talk 1540 KXEL.
9: The Eastern Iowa temperature is 67 degrees from KXEL.

0: Fox News. I'm Tom Rigotti. President Trump is hosting Chinese leader Xi Jinping for a state visit a day after addressing the UN General Assembly. Fox's Lucas Tomlinson is at the White House.
1: Talks on trade and artificial intelligence are expected to dominate the summit in Washington, the leader's first meeting since Xi hosted Trump in Beijing in May. President Trump mentioned China only one time in his UN address, vowing the U.S. must win the AI race.
0: Iran President Masoud Pezeshkian delivers his address before the United Nations General Assembly today, where he talked about the impact that the war with the U.S. has had on his nation.
2: Pezeshkian framed Iran as the victim. He held up photos of children that he said were killed by American and Israeli bombs, and he vowed that his country would never cede control of the Strait of Hormuz. As he began his address, a lone U.S. diplomat walked out.
0: That's Fox's Eric Shawn. 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
3: This is a Bloomberg Money Minute. Food companies are warning that prices are largely heading higher for the rest of the year.
13: And I think, believe it or not, they have been trying to keep food prices down in the past year, but that is becoming harder to sustain.
3: Christina Peterson wrote the story for Bloomberg News, and she says companies, including Conagra Brands, are among those saying they have no choice but to raise prices.
13: They have started to say, we actually are going to need to raise prices on things like some of our healthy choice frozen meals, some of their margarine and spreads.
3: And then there's the well-known maker of soup and the owner of brands that include Swanson and Pepperidge Farm.
13: Campbell's has said that they're going to increase prices from 4 to 5% on about 60% of their portfolio.
3: Food companies are citing higher input costs, including energy, fertilizer, and severe weather that has damaged harvests and disrupted trade. I'm Charlie Pellett, Bloomberg Radio.
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